0: figure out how many blocks it was, and I was going to text her. I was like, hey, I'm on Hayes.
1: How far do I have to go?
0: I'm trying to get to Coolidge. This one's popped up. I ended up in Hooverville. Foul territory. Jeffers gives away to Lewis. Lewis catches it. And Taj Bradley, how about it? He sneaks through a fourth inning on a minimum of pitches. He threw just 10 in the fourth inning and sets down the Nats in order. It's all Twins early here from D.C. Twins up 6-1 on your home for Twins baseball.
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4: 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The Blue Jays are down in St. Pete at Tropicana Field to take on the Rays. Gausman versus Rasmussen, the pitchers, the headliners early. But now the story, the Kazuma Okamoto home run bender continues.
5: Okamoto smashes the 1-1 to right center. Mullins back at the wall. It's gone. He's done it again. Home run number 10 on the year for Kazuma Okamoto. And the Blue Jays have their first lead of the series.
4: Yeah, Okamoto came to Target Field this weekend with only four homers. Now he has 10. 3-2 Blue Jays going to the bottom of the fifth. Guys?
0: Well, speaking of Blue Jays, John, it's a former Blue Jay on the pitch here. It's Paxton Schultz, big right-hander out of Utah Valley State, selected off waivers from Toronto. He will face Austin Martin to open the top of the fifth. Martin's first pitch rolled towards shortstop. Abrams up with it, throws to first base, and Austin Martin is out on a pitch against Paxton Schultz. Schultz, so far on this young season, no record in eight outings. He's pitched to a 3.27 ERA. And in 11 and a third innings, he has 11 strikeouts and just a single walk.
1: It's a cutter, a four-seamer, and a changeup.
0: When you mention the bullpen to people around this Washington club, they react in much the same way Twins fans react when you mention the Twins bullpen here in 2026, as Clemens takes wide. The bullpen doesn't have any defined roles. They've used different people. They've tried to mix and match. Sometimes for the Nationals to disastrous results, but of late, they've actually played really, really well. And it's going to be cyclical all year as Clemens takes a strike 1-1. This bullpen has not given up a home run in 38 innings. That's the longest stretch of outs recorded without giving up a bullpen active among any bullpen in the big leagues. And they've pitched to a 1-2-3 ERA over the course of their last seven games. But overall, as a strike called 1-2, it has been a flip of the coin when that bullpen door is open.
1: 38 consecutive innings.
0: So that's in a row, right?
1: Yeah.
0: Okay.
1: Yep.
0: That's one after the other with, with no breaks. A ball and two strikes. And that's kind of the nature of bullpens, though, Perk. I know that people obsess over it because every little mistake ends up being a big issue late in close games. You lived that. As Clemens checks it, a ball down and in, didn't go 2-2. But we have seen, even with the Twins bullpen, a night in Tampa where they get 12 up, 12 down. Twins win a game. And then the next night, you know, they can't get a couple of outs with a lead and you lose. And that's just the nature of this beast.
1: The expectation of a bullpen is to never give up a base run.
0: Yeah. 2-2 on the ground towards first, a fair ball scooped up by Meade, and he steps on the base. And they're two away.
1: It's obviously not reality. And so, and what's, I think what's funny about bullpens is it's cyclical and it's contagious.

0: And it seems like when everybody's going well, everybody's going well. And then when it goes the other direction, everybody goes the other direction.
1: Keyshaw now the hitter. He scored twice today, an infield hit and a walk. And his walk really unlocked that fourth inning. It was a great at bat as he takes a ball here, one ball, no strikes. Always seems like a bullpen has too much work or not enough work, never the right amount of work.
0: Yep.
1: 1-0 pitch. Swung on and popped up, foul, first base side. Need takes a peek. It's out of play.
0: For this week only, Twins TV is available for the rest of the regular season for just $44.99. 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But don't wait. This deal doesn't last long. 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
1: $44.99. Pretty good deal. You can watch Glenn Perkins for $44.99.
0: You could.
1: One ball and one strike, and that's low. And I was thinking, you know, they did the Buxton deal, and it was 25 because that's his jersey number. So this would be like a Cole Sands, Logan Morrison sort of situation here. $44.99?
0: Yes.
1: All right. Everything's in jersey terms tonight. Pitch to Keyshaw, delivered down and away, and it's 3-1. Boy, Luke is really grinding some at-bats this evening. Twins up 6-1. Two outs here in the fifth. They scored two-out runs in the second, added on two bonus two-out runs in the fourth, so four of the six runs with two outs. And Luke takes ball four, and he's on base for the third time tonight. So Keyshaw is aboard, and here's Lee. Now, with two outs, you've got speed at first. Last year, we heard it over and over again. The run expectancy basically doubles with two outs if you have a guy at second base versus a guy at first base. So the Twins were just running willy-nilly whoever was at first base. Haven't seen as much of that this year. In fact, barely any. Lee's the hitter. And the first pitch is high. One ball, no strikes. And with Brooks Lee, a guy who's hit very effectively, who sprays the ball around, but doesn't necessarily hit for a ton of power, though he has the second most home runs on the club, well, that extra 90 feet could be a big deal. Long hold. Schultz, a big guy, and he throws over to first base. Now, Keyshaw kind of staggered and then stepped back, had a very short lead. Luke is not a guy who we've seen be super aggressive with his leads. Now, he's been very aggressive, very successful stealing bases. He's 7-for-7. He's out there now, and he's bluffing, not going. The pitch is high. Oh, pardon me, the pitch is a strike. Now, interesting to see if Brooks wants to maybe challenge. No, it was in the zone. Sometimes when the catcher comes up, Ryan Jeffers told me that's the best pitch to challenge because the umpire ends up guessing a lot of the time.
0: Yeah, I think that pitch can get missed with all the movement.
1: Wagner nailed it, though. 1-1, bluff again, and a pitch fouled straight back, and it's 1-2. I just wonder, so if he's bluffing, is he just not quite reading it?
0: He's not shutting it down.
1: Yeah.
0: It's not a go and shut it down. It's like he's trying to time his jump. Ooh. And he's very demonstrative in his motions.
1: Three straight cutters. A 1-2 count, two outs. Not going here, and the pitch is wide, and it's two balls, two strikes. Twins lead 6-1, six runs on five hits and a costly error charge to starter Cade Cavalli. Cavalli goes just four innings, 76 pitches. Struck out two, walked three. Three of the six runs are earned. Twins looking for more two-out production. There goes Keyshaw. The pitch is taken, no throw, and he stole his eighth. So the pitch was low. It's ball three to Lee. And Keyshaw finds himself in scoring position.
0: Ruiz just challenged.
1: We'll take a look on the big board. A little slow to bring it up. That pitch was nowhere close.
2: Calls confirmed. Nationals have one challenge remaining.
0: Oh,
1: boy. You should lose two challenges for that. That was
0: so far out of the zone on the board, they didn't even put how far out of the zone it was.
1: But again, like Jeffers said, those are the ones he's more likely to challenge because guys are moving around. See what Brooks can do. See if he can take advantage of that stolen base. Schultz to the plate, and Brooks hits one high in the air, shallow center field.

0: Nunez going out. Wood is in. Young is in. It's going to be Young's ball, and the inning is over. So a two-out walk, a stolen base, but nothing more. Twins take a 6-1 lead to the home fifth on your home for Twins baseball.
1: Hi, this is Danny Gladden, and Mesh, Besher, and Spence remind you that this copyrighted broadcast is presented by the authority of the Minnesota Twins and may not be reproduced or retransmitted in any form, and the accounts and descriptions of this game may not be disseminated without the express written consent of the Minnesota Twins. 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
0: Kaba Ruiz, bottom of the order, leads things off here in the home fifth. Twins are up 6-1. Ruiz, Wood, and Lyle facing starter Taj Bradley, his 70th pitch of the night. It's on the way, and Ruiz takes it for a strike, 0-1. And Perk, he has really found a groove since throwing a ton of pitches early. Did you see one particular at bat or something that maybe got him back in the slot?
9: No, but I think what's interesting,
0: this one rolled back up the middle. Keyshaw picks it up on the back end, hops the throw over to Clemens at first, and there's one away on two pitches.
9: Nice play. I think what's interesting is the first two innings, 9 of 11 first pitch strikes, but he wasn't able to put them away longer at bats. He was only 1 for 3 first pitch strikes the last two innings, but he got them to swing at the pitches when he needed them to in the locations that he wanted.
0: Rolling now.
9: I don't know if there's anything to that. It just stood out to me.
0: As Wood swings and misses. Well, he's retired 10 in a row. Remember, he had the 2-1 lead after the Twins knocked in a couple on the lead double in the top of the second. He promptly walked Nunez, who leads the league in stolen bases, gave up a base hit to Tana. Strike called here 0-2. Then it was strikeout looking on four pitches. Liner to left, that was Wood, on three pitches. Strikeout looking on four pitches. And then he has just mowed through the next two innings. And a big swinging miss here, and nice to know you, James Wood. He is out on strikes. That's the sixth punch out for Taj Bradley, who is not messing around here in the fifth. Two out for Lyle, and 11 in a row retired.
9: And I think if I go back to one at bat, it probably was the Kaba Ruiz, his first at bat. He struck him out looking on a curveball. And that was after the single to Tana. And really, since then, he's just carved right through this Nationals lineup.
0: Lyle lines this one in the air to left center field. Buxton chasing it, plays it off the wall in left center field, rallies it back to second. But Lyle's in at second base with a two-out first-pitch double. It was a heater, and it was bottom rail, and Lyle just went down and spanked it to left center. And we talked about where the bullpen is, a little cutout there in left center. And it glanced right off the front of that bullpen wall, 377 feet from home plate. Byron played it perfectly. And now a runner at second, two outs, and Curtis Meade the batter. Snaps a run of 11 straight retired. Before Meade bats, 10 seconds for station ID on your home for Twins baseball.
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0: Meade bats.

0: right-handed. He doubled in the first. Bounced out in the third, and the pitch down on his shoe tops. He kicks out of the way, and the count is 1-0. Home fifth for the Nationals. Twins lead 6-1, trying to grab game one of this series. The 1-0 swung and a missed, and the count is 1-1. Night is falling here in the district. Giant scoreboard is in right center here, below our line of sight. Big curly red W that flashes when the Nationals win. 1-1 pitch. And that misses in off the plate. 2-1. It's unusually warm today for the Twins. Based on where we've been, this was the first day, Perk, that felt like baseball season at an outdoor ballpark.
1: Since, well, we had the opening day in Baltimore.
0: Yeah, that was about it. It was a big swing and miss, 2-2. It was 70 degrees
1: and then,
0: in Baltimore.
1: And then the first game in Kansas City.
0: That was a pleasant day.
1: Yes.
0: And other than that, it's been gray or wet or freezing.
1: Or all of the above.
0: Even Tampa was warm, but we were indoors. Rained on us in Toronto. But just gorgeous today. 2-2. Man, that pitch is high, 3-2. Cherry blossom season really hit its peak about 2 weeks ago, so we missed the prime cherry blossoms, but still some gorgeous foliage in and around D.C. today. No walks here. 3-2 pitch, swung on and looped into shallow left field. That's going to be a base hit. They're going to send Lyle from second. No throw from Trevor Larnach, a little two-out rally from the Nationals. And they tack on a run here with a double from Lyle, an RBI single from Curtis Meade, and it's now a 6-2 ballgame. We wondered what the Nationals would look like down big, this young team that swings freely. Will they look exactly the same way they look when it's tied or if they're leading? That was a splitter. It was at the bottom of the zone and really just kind of stuck the bat out and flipped it into shallow left field. There's a pitch high to Abrams. One ball, no strike. Stop it right here. You can't let Nationals creep any closer. You want to give your pen as much breathing room and much margin for error as possible. This one swung through by Abrams, 1-1. Late and close has not been friendly for the Minnesota Twins this year. And you talked about bullpen being contagious. What an effort that bullpen put in on Sunday. 26 outs from the bullpen. That's a stout day at the office. The pitch down and in, 2-1. I thought Morris was just brilliant.
1: And they answered the bell on that one. And some of the struggles that they've had recently in shorter situations, in one-inning, two-inning situations, they haven't been able to get the job done. But then yesterday, yeah, Joe Ryan leaves. Or Sunday, sorry. Joe Ryan leaves.
0: And here we go.
1: And then they go out there and basically throw a complete game. Brilliant.
0: Ball three wide here. It's 3-1. Don't want to let the Nationals creep any closer here. Runner at first base. All of this with two outs. The pitch, 3-1, is taken for a strike, and it's 3-2. Abrams was a little passive there for a guy who's usually pretty aggressive. And a perfectly dotted pitch down and in.
1: And this series versus the Nationals is brought to you by Minnesota Oncology, a community of care dedicated to you. 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
0: Bradley steps down off the back of the mound. Now affixes himself to that pitching plate. Meade is at first base. Three balls, two strikes. He'll be moving. Clemens backs up behind him. There goes the runner. The pitch is swung on and missed, and Bradley dances down off the mound with his seventh strikeout of the ballgame. The inning is over. The Nationals do add a run. We've played five. It's 6-2. Minnesota, this is your home for Twins baseball.
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5: 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Go Minnesota Twins.

0: at Utah Valley State. And the first pitch is a strike, and the count is 0-1. Royce hit a changeup back to the mound in the second to end the inning. He then hit a sack fly to the wall in right field in the fourth. Really put a charge in it. Part of a four-run frame that Chase Cavalli. 0-1 is down and away. Now, Perk, I know you've been away for a little bit, but Twins trying to get Royce back, and he was off to a hot start this year. He was driving in runs. The OPS was up. Do you see anything in his setup or anything that appears different in terms of what he's doing at the plate right now?
1: I think it's mostly just that he's been in between, and so that's it's just some indecisiveness. I think a good sign, though, in that last at-bat was him driving that fastball to right center field. Take velocity and go to the opposite field gap, and that'll get your timing to the hard stuff and to the soft stuff.
0: Takes a strike and then a ball. It's now 2-2, not dissimilar to what Wallner did on Sunday when he took that ball to left center field off the left-hander. Two balls and two strikes to Royce Lewis. Trying to set the table for the top of the order, Buxton. And the pitch is taken right down the chute for a called strike three. So he took a couple of changeups in that at-bat that missed. And then with a 2-2 count, it was a four-seam fastball just right on the knees. We've seen him locked up on two-strike heaters a lot this year.
1: Well, and it's sometimes, though, too, if you get a two-strike and it's a fastball down like that, out of the hand, you're thinking that's got to be a breaking ball.
0: Yep.
1: That's got to be it's a split, a changeup, a breaking ball.
0: Buxton lashes the first pitch in the air to deep right. Wood at the wall reaches up with his 6'6 frame and plucks it out of the sky. James Wood disappeared in front of the out-of-town scoreboard, and I thought that ball's way too high for a human to catch. And then he went Inspector Gadget up over his 6'6 frame. By the time he caught that ball, he had to be, 8-10 feet off the ground. Hard liner the other way for Buxton is out number two. And here's Larnick, who's 2-for-3. First look at Schultz. Don't want to take your foot off the gas here in the middle innings as a strike called 0-1. Twins went down in order in the first. They have not been retired in order since then. And four of their six runs scored with two outs. See what Larnick can do. Pitch on the way. Swung on and hit in the air. Shallow left field. It's going to be Abram saying, I've got it, from short. Backs up, makes the catch. And Twins in the blink of an eye go 1-2-3 against right-hander Paxton Schultz. We've played 5.5, 6-2 Minnesota. On your home for Twins baseball.
2: Let's step back in time with this date in Twins history, narrated by Dick Bramer.
3: May 5th, 2023. It was a low-scoring affair between the Twins and Guardians on a Friday night game at Progressive Field. Bailey Ober and Peyton Battenfield had kept both teams scoreless through five innings. In the top

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2: Andre Granillo is on the pitch for the eighth time this year. 14 games last year with the Cardinals as a rookie. Big right-hander, 6'4", 250 out of UC Riverside. He was a Highlander. And he'll face Jeffers, Bell, and Martin. We're in the top of the seventh. Chris Atterbury, Glenn Perkins high above the playing surface at Nationals Park. And the first pitch not close. One ball, no strikes. Perk, what's the big man feature?
3: Slider, 60% of the time. And a four-seam fastball, sinker, changeup. Four-seamer, 94.3 on average.
2: Big guy closed off on the rubber, and he misses inside to Jeffers, 2-0. Kind of turns his back. His front shoulder turned in towards home plate and shows his jersey to his home dugout up the first base line.
3: 7 1/3, 3 strikeouts. He's got a 20% walk rate.
2: And there's a strike, and the count is 2-1. Twins leading 6-2. They have out-hit the Nats 5-4. This would be a good time to maybe pad things up a little bit here. Bradley looks to be done for the night. Jeffers takes a strike, and the count 2-2. Granillo's ERA reads like the latest model of Boeing jets. It's 736. But again, limited outings. 2-2. Lined in the air, right center field. Young racing after this one. Wood gliding in. Young reaches. Can't get it. And it drops behind Wood. Wood's throwback to second, not nearly in time. And Ryan Jeffers ends up with a double on the play. Well, this is where our vantage point is not beneficial. The ball was in the air, and off the bat, Jacob Young, who is a brilliant defensive center fielder, he was flying into the gap in right center. Wood was loping from right field. Now, his lope covers a ton of ground. Young cut in front of Wood, missed the ball, and then it landed behind Wood.
3: James Wood had that ball caught in stride easily, and Jacob Young called him off.
2: Now Bell swings and misses, the count 0-1. Now Wood was standing there, and then when Young came streaking by in front of him,
3: well, he had to hold up. He flinched when he saw Young coming. Mm-hmm. And James Wood would have caught that ball without a problem.
2: See if the Twins can take advantage. That's a big, big break for the Twins. Bell takes down and in, 1-1. Josh is 0 for his last 8, 2 for his last 15. Whatever happens here, Ryan Jeffers needs to be standing at third base at the end of the at-bat at minimum. And Bell, heady player, he knows it. He'd just as soon chase him home, trade places with him. Here's the pitch, and it's down and in, and the count is 2-1.
3: Hey, let's head down to the farm with our minor league update. Cedar Rapids pitcher Riley Quick was recently named as the Twins minor league pitcher of the week. Quick fired 4 scoreless innings in his start against West Michigan. Quick starts tomorrow against Quad Cities.
2: One of your old teams. Big swing and miss, 2-2.
3: We were the swing of the Quad Cities.
2: You were the swing. Yes,
3: they're
2: you were.
3: They're back to the River Bandits,
2: yep,
3: right?
2: Yep, they are. They're back to the River Bandits. That great

0: Go the raccoon with a bandana. Looks like he's about to rob a train.
1: A river bandit.
0: Yeah. Two balls and two strikes. The pitch. Swung on and pulled into right field. That's a base hit. Here comes Ryan Jeffers. He'll get the windmill from Borrego. Josh Bell snaps his 0-for-8 with an RBI single to right. Twins add the extra point. There is an insurance run. It's 7-2 in favor of Minnesota. So the miscommunication in the outfield comes home to roost, and the Minnesota Twins take full advantage. Nice job, Josh Bell.
1: Well, and that's what the Twins have done tonight. They've taken advantage. It was, you go back to that four-run fourth, and Keyshaw drawing that walk after he tried to sack bunt, by the way. And then the error by the pitcher. Larnach ends up with the two-out, two-run double. Take advantage in that inning. And then here, that misplay or miscommunication in right field between Young and Wood. Jeffers on second base, and then Josh Bell knocks him in.
0: First pitch is a strike to Martin, and Austin then takes inside, one ball, one strike. Three plate appearances for Austin. He went one pitch line drive out to right, then it was a 2-0 single, and then it was a first pitch ground out. 1-1 here. There's a big hole on the right side of the diamond. The pitch is on the way, and this ball is hit right back towards the shortstop, Abrams, who leaps in snow cones for out number two. Just about able to maneuver that ball, knuckling over the top of Abrams. Couldn't quite do it.
1: 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I was holding my finger up not to tell you to let me read that ad, but
0: because out number
1: that
0: one
1: was the first out.
0: That, not out number two, out number one.
1: Yep.
0: I just thought you were number one. It was, I'm going to be honest, it was an interesting choice of fingers if you were trying to tell me that it was the first out. There's a pitch downstairs and the count is 1-0.
1: Oh, my pointer finger up in the air?
0: You call it what you want. Our listeners can decide.
1: I mean, I'll give you the finger if you want me to give you the finger.
0: Cody Clemens is now the hitter. Swings and rips one foul straight back, 1-1.
1: I can do that and get away with it on this side of the glass.
0: It was definitely the we're number one finger, and it was the first out, and Glenn was right. That's one out in a row. Twins lead 7-2. Good to have you back on radio, Perky. I know you missed us.
1: I'm just here to keep you honest.
0: I haven't even tried to count strikeouts tonight. Pitch high, and it's 2-1. Tried to throw you off during the starting lineups by upending my chair, doing some surgery on my backpack.
1: You did, but I maintained composure. Hadn't read a lineup since, like, August of last year, maybe September.
0: 2-1. That's high, and it's 3-1 now to Clemens. Cody has walked and been hit by a pitch and scored both times. Twins up 7-2. Trying to grab the first game of the series. Now, they did that against New York, against Cincinnati, against Toronto. Great way to set the tone, trying to finish some of these series as this one skied in the air. Again, shallow center. Abrams back. He goes back really well. And he makes the catch. And now there are two outs in the inning.
1: There are two outs. Didn't the Twins get swept by Cincinnati?
0: You're right. That was not Cincinnati. Can't win the first game if you get swept. Where's Danny? Who are you, Danny, on a flight? Two outs here for Keyshaw. All I'm saying is that they've been decent in the first game of series, all right?
1: And then they haven't been able
0: six
1: to
0: and
1: win
0: five.
1: The series.
0: 6-5 in series openers this year, okay? This ball rolled on the ground towards shortstop. Abrams has it, throws to first. I mean, 1-2. That's the third out of the inning. And the Twins go by the wayside here in the seventh, but they add a key insurance run. A double for Jeffers. Bell drives him home with a base hit. 7-2 as we stretch in D.C. on your home for Twins baseball.
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1: Let's get to the Pilot Games real impact from this one. When you play Pilot Games, your community wins. It's the first of three this week between the Twins and the Nationals. Taj Bradley on the mound for Minnesota had a lot of base traffic in the first couple innings, got through it with just a run. The Twins scored twice on a Brooksley double in the second, loaded the bases with nobody out in the fourth. It looked like Cavalli was going to wiggle out with minimal damage until Trevor Larnach connected.
0: And the pitch is lined into the gap in right center field. Wood's not going to catch this one. It's going to bounce between the two outfielders and roll to the wall. Keyshaw scores. Here comes Brooks all the way around from first. Hill scores standing. It's a two-run, two-out double on an 0-2 count for Trevor Larnach, and the Twins now lead it 6-1.
1: Yeah, that capped a four spot, and Bradley did the rest. He goes six innings, eight strikeouts, two runs, 16 whiffs tonight, and the fastball velocity sitting at 97. And guys, it looks like Taj is done for the day.
0: He is indeed, John, and you're right. He was, as we talked about with Derek Shelton, a horse again here today when the Twins needed him to be. Hands the ball to Orzy now, who faces 8-9-1 in the bottom of the seventh. The series with the Nationals brought to you by Minnesota Oncology, a community of care dedicated to you. 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First pitch to Tana, batting left-handed, is taken, and it's taken, I believe, for a strike it is. No, nothing in one. Orzy offers, and this ball rocketed into right field. Martin chasing after it. It's over his head. It bounces up against the big old wall in right center. Austin plays it cleanly. Misses the cutoff, man. Keyshaw scoops it up, and Tana's in with a lead double. It's the fifth hit for the Nationals, and it's their third double. Don't be fooled by the record at 16-19. This is a good offense. Only Atlanta, the Cubs, and the Dodgers have scored more runs in the National League than the Washington Nationals. That's pretty good company. Middle of the pack in homers. And top half of the league in walks. Strike out a lot, and they steal a ton of bags. Here's Ruiz. And Ruiz takes a first pitch strike from Orzy, 0-1. Oh, Tana hit that ball hard, 107. Over the head of a sprinting Martin. Tana's at second base. Orzy offers. And a pitch is on the corner for a strike. It's 0-2. When Orzy sets, Burke, he kind of pulls that right hand back, almost like he's, you know, holding a holster in the back or putting his hand in his back pocket. Enough time is going to be called before he can assume his set.
2: I think that's his preset, just to get, I think, his front side closed, to keep his front side closed when he goes down the mound. And he hides the ball well.
0: Looks at second and delivers. And it's a swinging miss, and he struck him out on that splitter. So a lead double, but a strikeout, and one away for the top of the order. Wood.
2: He's not going to blow anybody away with velocity, but he's 96th percentile in extension, 94th percentile in barrel percentage, hard hit percentage way above average, exit velo way above average. His expected ERA is 2.76. So it's not flashy.
0: Pitch but down and in.
2: The way he hides the ball, he uses his height really well.
0: But he also throws splitters at an astounding percentage. So he's looking, you know, for balls that are getting topped into the ground or missing barrels.
2: Weak contact.
0: Ball and no strikes to James Wood. He does not make weak contact as the pitch is high and the count 2-0. You know, Prelip does that same thing in his set with his elbow.
2: Also hides the ball really well.
0: The funny thing we've been watching with Connor is his lack of eye contact with the hitter. They ask the hitter to make that eye contact. Prelip likes to look away from the hitter as he readies to pitch. And this ball smoked to left field. Larnach going back, turns around, and it's off the top of the wall. It may be out of here. For the time being, they're going to say it's in play, and it's a double. It looked like it hit the flower beds and spun back into play. A run's going to score. Wood is standing at second base. It's currently a 7.

0: the three-ball game, and I think they're going to ask to take a look at this. Blake Kutera is out of the dugout. It would be silly not to. The pitch was middle-middle, and all James Wood did was hit at 112 miles an hour the other way.
1: And he hit that ball in the same spot.
2: This is a crew chief review for a possible home run.
0: To our naked eye, and a caveat here, we are far away. But it looked like that landed the way it bounced. It landed up in the bushes.
1: Yeah, it either hit the bushes or it hit the corner of the padding on the wall. And that's what softened the bounce. And I think that ball might have hit the corner of the wall. Watching the replay on the big board.
0: Larnick read right away.
1: It hit the corner of the wall. That's going to be a double.
0: Larnick read right away.
2: It was in play.
0: Larnick read right away that he had no chance of catching that ball, and he turned around and he played it very cleanly.
1: Well, that ball was hit in the exact same spot that Wood in his second at bat. He flew out to left field. He just hit that one a little bit harder, a little bit higher. Missed a home run by, a quarter of an inch?
0: Yeah. Pete Mackey's out. He's going to gather the entirety of the infield. So the double by Tania was really smoked. Ruiz struck out, but then Wood just smothered that ball to left field for an RBI double. It's a 7-3 game, and Dalen Lyle is the hitter. He doubled last time up off Taj. He scored two of the three runs. Just trying to make sure everybody's on the same page. Trying to buy a little time for Cody Funderburk here, who's warming in the bullpen. Or is he facing the left-hander Lyle? Then it's a righty me, then a lefty Abrams. We're in the seventh. Twins are up 7-3. Wood is at second base. Lee lines up behind him. And the first pitch is in there for a strike, and the count is 0-1. So Orzy gets ahead. And he did it with a splitter. It was sliders to Wood. So maybe that was part of that conversation. Let's go back to your bread and butter. And this ball popped up. Back to second base. Clemens, Keyshaw both there. Luke in the middle of the dirt. Makes the catch, and that's a big out number two. Nice job, Eric Orzy. That was a four-seam fastball, Perk.
1: Well, and it's just that one split. You show that, then you can pop a fastball in. And he just beat Lyle to the spot, tied him up. Big out.
0: Now it's Curtis Meade. He's 2-for-3 with a double and an RBI single tonight. Minnesota's up 7-3 in this one. We're in the bottom of the seventh inning. First pitch is in, and the count is 1-0. Game one of a three-game series. Twins trying to improve to 16-20 and trying to drop the Nationals to 16-20. Pitch on the way. Yeah, that's inside 2-0. If you're just joining us, the best news of the night, not even the 7-3 lead, but the fact that Joe Ryan played catch today and appears on track to make his start against Cleveland. Look back to second. And the 2-0 is in for a strike, 2-1.
1: Played catch today felt good. The bullpen tomorrow will be big.
0: That's the key.
1: Yep. And hopefully it was just, hey, it was a morning game. Roll out of bed, try to get loose, and he couldn't get there.
0: 1-2 pitch, probably a 2-1 pitch. It's high, 3-1.
1: But I'll tell you, I don't recall ever hearing or seeing of a guy coming out of a start and then making his next start. So hopefully, fingers crossed with Joe.
0: That would be a good first. I would like that first.
1: Yep.
0: The 3-1 misses in. They're going to challenge. Jeffers' old strategy on this one.
2: Pitch is called a ball. The catcher is challenging.
0: He may have just caught a stitch, but it's certainly worth the try at this point of the game.
1: Well, so I think if you go back to the...
0: It's a strike.
1: I think it would have been the 1-0.
2: Return, the count is 3-2.
1: The 1-0 fastball was on the inside corner. I think Jeffers wishes he would have gone back and challenged that one. I think he thought it caught the inside corner. He didn't challenge it. He kind of hesitated a little bit.
0: Borderline here, and Ryan knows, hey, we're last couple innings. We have both challenges. And he knows what a big deal it would be to get Orgy off the field.

0: going to have to get Funderburk into this game.
1: Yep.
0: So that's part of the tactical usage of these challenges that Ryan has really been very nuanced with. 3-2 pitch, it's a big one. And it swung on, hit right back to Orzy. Eric has it, flips it up to his bare hand, underhand to Clemens. The inning is over, and Eric Orzy, with some help from Ryan Jeffers, nicely done in the seventh. Gives up a run, but strands a man at second. We've played seven. Twins on top, 7-3 on your home for Twins baseball.
2: It's that time of year again. You know what I'm talking about. When you're just driving along and all of a sudden...
3: Oh, dear.
4: What's wrong?
3: Deer!
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4: Andre Graneal working to Brooks' lead to open up the eighth inning. The Twins lead at 7-3, and Brooks takes high, one ball, no strikes. He is 1-for-3. He's been involved in a couple of scoring rallies tonight. Big two-out, two-run double in the second that he pulled into the right field corner. He dribbles this one to the left side of the diamond. A long run in for Bibas. His throw to first skips away from the first baseman, Meade. And Brooks Lee will be safely aboard at first base. I think they're going to give him an infield hit. I would give him an infield hit.
5: Well, they took an RBI away from him.
4: They did.
5: Earlier in the game. That's got to get changed.
4: In the fourth inning, with the bases low, to hit a number back to the mound, and the pitcher Cavalli tried to flip it to home plate, and he just kind of goat-headed it. He ended up coming around to score, but did not get a hit or an RBI. And in this case, he does get the hit, and now he's running, and he dives into second base, and he steals it easily. Well, how about that? Brooks got a massive, massive lead and a big jump, and Brooks swipes second base on strike one to Royce Lewis.
5: Backswing interference.
6: Backswing interference. The runner goes back to first.
4: Guess that explains why he had such an easy time of it. I don't know that I had ever heard anyone call backswing interference, like, just out loud on the mic like that. I appreciate Mark Wagner explaining it.
5: I got picked up on our field mic, and so I heard it.
4: So 0-1 to Royce, and a throw over to first base, and Brooks dives in safely, and Royce now owes Brooks for taking away that stolen base, so he needs to hit one out of the park. Royce awaits. Granillo, a big old right-hander. He closes his back off to play, and he hit him. Hit Royce up and in. Boy, that ran right up and in. Then Royce will take his base. Brooks gets to second base anyway. And, boy, Royce took that one up and in. Look for a replay. That got him right on the shoulder, right on the front shoulder. That's a way too close to that face of his. And they're on at first and second. And here's Buxton. Second hit batter of the night for the Nationals. So two on, nobody out. This is the exact thing we've been talking about, Perk, where the Twins, everyone complains about the bullpen. This is a time to add on for that bullpen and build this four-run lead. Pitch on the way. Swung on and hit high in the air. Deep left field for Buxton. Does it have the legs? It does. Three-run homer for Byron Buxton, his 11th of the year. And how about that for your first hit with a runner in scoring position? 10-3 Twins as the Buck Truck rounds third.
5: He checked off a lot of boxes with that one. Add on. Base hit with a runner in scoring position. That was a moonshot from Buck.
4: A mammoth home run to left for Buck.

0: Byron Buxton. Twins capitalize in the American League Player of the Week, picking up right where he left off. He snaps an 0-for-10 stretch with his 11th home run of the year. Attaboy, Buck. Here's Trevor Larnach. He's 2-for-4. First pitch to Larnach. Inside corner for a strike, 0-1. Boy, 10-3 just feels a whole lot better than 7-3, doesn't it?
1: Sure does.
0: I would love to know, as a bullpen guy, when something like that happens, is it just like a party out there in the bullpen? As this ball hit well in the air to center field, Young is back on it, drives him to the warning track. He makes the catch. That's one out.
1: Well,
0: in the inning.
1: Some guys are partying because they don't have to pitch in a game anymore, but all that does is mean somebody else is probably going to have to pitch. I think if I were down there and I was the ninth inning guy, a 7-3 game, you're thinking,
0: I'm going to
1: need to stay focused. I might be into this game. And you're into that game if one more run scores, if it's a 7-4 game. But now a 10-3, seven-run game, I would be 90% checked out now.
0: Are you talking about the broadcast or about when you're in the game? Okay, okay. Just want to check. Here's Ryan Jeffers.
1: I haven't checked in yet.
0: Granillo delivers. And Jeffers takes a strike, and the count is 0-1.
1: I had a couple weeks off. I'm just trying to figure out where I am right now.
0: Getting your sea legs. Rivalry weekend is just around the corner. The Brewers coming to Target Field May 15th to the 17th. Twins and Brewers. Three games you don't want to miss. Get your tickets now at twins.com/tickets. As a pitch high, 1-1. We're talking on the plane about one of our favorite Twins-Brewers clashes that actually didn't go the way of the Twins, but memorable nonetheless. Jeffers cues one into right field and foul. It's 1-2. Somehow Jason Marquis' name came up, and we all start laughing because we all know the story about how he loved to hit. He told everybody how well he could hit. Couldn't wait to pitch in Milwaukee. He was
1: custom bats.
0: He had his own bat order, and then he didn't make it out of the first. I think his spot was like on deck in the second, too. Pitch off the plate away, 2-2.
1: No, he almost, I think he almost hit in the first, in the top of the first.
0: Yeah, he was like on deck when the inning ended. Maybe.
1: Yeah, yeah.
0: And then big lead, got out there, got blown up, one of those days. Never swung a bat as a Twin. Two balls and two strikes. Swung on and ripped in the air to center. Young just turns around and races back looking for a spot. And he makes the catch as he smashes his back into the wall just shy of that 402 sign in straightaway center field. Marvelous catch from Jacob Young. Off the bat, Young knew it was a rocket. And he just turned and raced for the spot. You hear Danny talk about that a lot. Get to the spot. He turned around and he made the catch. Carried himself right into that fence.
1: The contrast between him and Buck in the outfield is startling. They both make that catch.
0: It just looks different.
1: Byron Buxton makes that catch look much smoother than that.
0: Byron is so graceful.
1: Yes.
0: And we're so spoiled. And Young covers so much ground, but he's like a ferocious runner. It's like a very physical, ferocious runner. A lot of small, ferocious steps. Bell lifts one in the air to right field. Wood is there. The big right fielder makes the catch and the inning done. But Byron Buxton with a three-run tater here in the eighth inning. Twins lead 10-3. Home eighth next. This is your home for Twins baseball.
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5: Bottom of the eighth inning, Anthony Bonda is on to pitch. He's in from the Twins bullpen, and he came by foot. He had the option of coming in via the very cool-looking bullpen cart, and he declined the ride. But Bonda is on the pitch, a former National, and he'll face Abrams, Young, and Bibas. And the bullpen cart, and a topic near and dear to Glenn Perkins' heart, is a ball wide, one ball, no strikes. And you absolutely, 100%, would not have jogged in. You would have been in that cart.
6: Yeah, if the cart is there, I'm taking it. Absolutely.
5: One ball and no strikes. Bonda, this is high, and it's 2-0. We were debating whether it was here or Detroit where Stephen Oker tipped
6: it was
5: the cart. And you're saying it was here. I believe you.
6: I don't remember Detroit ever having a bullpen.
5: Oh, they had a cart. It had flames on it. It was kind of hot-rotted up for the Motor City. It is now 3-0 to Abrams. This is something we've talked about ad nauseum this year. Left-handed Twins relievers walking left-handed batters. Three straight sliders, and they've all missed. And that's a strike. It's 3-1. It's something you've talked about. You don't see a ton of lefties, or you didn't see a ton of lefties.
6: I personally didn't. And it's a different situation. These guys face enough lefties, and they're coming in to face lefties. They're not getting pinch hit for.
5: Strike here, it's 3-2.
6: I always felt like my numbers against lefties weren't great because if I was facing a lefty, it was going to be a David Ortiz and Adrian Gonzalez.
5: Only the best lefties were
6: staying. Yes, otherwise they were getting pinch hit for.
5: 3-2 swung on a miss. Bonda comes all the way back from 3-0, and he gets Abrams. Nicely done. One away. Let's take 10 seconds for station ID on your home for Twins baseball.
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5: Jacob Young is now the hitter. Twins lead 10-3.
6: I was fortunate that I got to face Adam Dunn every time that we played the White Sox, because my numbers against lefties would have been a lot worse.
5: If not for Adam Dunn?
6: Had I not got to face Adam Dunn.
5: No balls and a strike to Young, who takes strike one. That's four straight strikes now from Bonda. And he misses down and in. It's 1-1. Looking ahead, brought to you by James Hardy. The Twins continue this series with the Nats tomorrow at 5:45. Bailey Ober will start for the Twins opposite Miles Mikolas. Now, that he may be opened for tomorrow. When you look ahead to home improvements, look to James Hardy. Hardy Siding is America's number one brand of siding. If you don't believe me, just listen to Glenn Perkins on the commercial. Has a swing and miss, and it's 1-2.
6: Correct.
5: But we were told that Miles may have an opener in front of him. They've used an opener quite often in front of him this year. And also at times in front of Zach Littell. Looked like maybe on that swing, Jacob Young aggravated something.
6: His bottom hand fell off the bat.
5: Well, the trainer is out. The manager is out.
6: Miles Mikolas, 7 games, 4 games started. So 3 times they've gone with an opener.
5: And I think it's P.J. Poulin, who has been the guy opening most of the time. He's made 5 starts this year. They've also opened in front of Zach Littell. The manager and the trainer are satisfied that Young is okay. We're in the bottom of the eighth inning. Twins up 10-3. Bonda sets. His 1-2 pitch. Swung on right back to the mound. Bonda's got it. Bobbled it briefly, lobs it to first. Nice job.

0: Anthony, and there are two away.
1: Zach Littell, 7 games, 5 games started.
0: So there you go. Here's B-Boss. Yovit B-Boss. 0 for 3 tonight. It was all Nationals early. And again, we comped it to a lot of the games the Twins had during that stretch where they lost 9 out of 10. Now they force a guy to throw 27 pitches in the first. It's a big swing and miss 0-1. Only get one run, leave a pair. Force him to throw 26 pitches in the second. Don't score at all, leave a pair. And if you get that one hit in either of those innings, it's a whole different ballgame. But instead, Bradley, after having two on and nobody out of the second, retires 11 in a row. The offense comes through with two outs for the Twins. They get a big home run late from Buck, and now they're in cruise control. As ball one delivered, it's one ball, one strike. The 1-1. And that is just off the plate, 2-1. The Nationals are exploring all sorts of different avenues through technology and analysis in all facets of their organization, from their scouting, their development, to the big league game management as a pitch-wide 3-1. One thing they haven't figured out yet is why they've struggled so badly at home. They are 4-12 at home, the worst home record in the big leagues. And they are 0-5 in home series. Three balls and a strike, and it's fouled away down the third base line. 3-2.
1: Small sample size?
0: When in doubt. When in doubt. Three balls, two strikes. B-Boss awaits. Bada trying to get in the dugout. The pitch swung on a foul the way again.
1: What's interesting about that, there was an article a week or two ago about the traject machine that teams, every team has one in their stadium now, in their clubhouse, their batting cage, whatever. And teams' offensive numbers, how much better they are at home than on the road now.
0: Because of the traject.
1: Because of that.
0: 3-2, fouled straight back still.
1: Not the case here.
0: Baseball's so funny, when that machine came out, and it's the latest cutting-edge pitching machine, you could put Glenn Perkins in there, dial up his certain pitch that he threw in a certain situation, and the hitter would literally see a pitch with that spin and that velocity,
1: yep,
0: and a picture of Glenn's smiling face on the monitor. High tech as a foul ball straight back. When they first came out, a couple of the big money teams, because they couldn't make many of these machines very quickly, tried to buy all of them. They're like, we'll take all of them just to keep other teams from getting them.
1: We'll take your next 5 years supply.
0: Then the teams couldn't use them during games because not everyone had one. As a ground ball skips back up the middle, Keyshaw scoops it up at second, throws to first base, and the out recorded. It's a 1-2-3 eighth inning. We'll come back. Top of the ninth is next. Twins trying to add on to a 10-3 lead on your home for Twins baseball.
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3: Twins lead at 10-3. It's the top of the ninth inning. It'll be Austin Martin, Cody Clemens, and Luke Keyshaw for the Twins. They'll face the 28-year-old Cuban right-hander Orlando Ribalta. Four games in 2024, 22 games last year. This will be his fourth game of the 2026 season. Big lanky right-hander, leans over at the waist. Takes a long time to gather the sign from Cabert Ruiz. He's ready now. And the pitch to Martin is a strike on the inner half of the plate, 0-1. Four innings from the starter Cavalli, six runs, three earned. Four runs all earned against Granillo in two innings of work, including the Buxton homer. Pitch to Martin is a strike, and the count is 0-2. Sinker at 98, so there is some hair on that thing coming to home plate. And then 98-8 on the next one.
4: It's easy velocity, too.
3: Yeah, he's kind of long-limbed.
4: 6'7".
3: Whew. It's a big boy. What kind of extension does he get? I would think pretty good.
4: No.
3: No? He short arms a little bit? This one fought off, fouled on the right field line.
4: Just over league average.
3: Huh. Long legs. Kind of very loose-limbed. I would describe him as very loose-limbed.
4: Yeah.
3: Whippy arm. Top of the ninth inning, Twins vying to pick up their second win against a team from the National League this year. This one cued back towards the mound, knocked down by the pitcher, picks it up and throws wildly to first. Snow cone there by Meade. That was by no means a routine 1-3 or pretty 1-2-3.
4: He did everything wrong that you could do and still got the out. He knocked it down with his glove. It went behind him. Then he picked it up with his glove, which
3: that's
4: is
3: no-no.
4: Not what you're supposed to do. And then he didn't set his feet.
3: He got the out.
4: But he got the out. Put out. 1-3.
3: There's Cody Clemens. Cody doesn't have a hit, but boy, he's had an impact on this game. Scored a couple of runs. He was in the middle of the two big rallies early, the two-run, two-out rally in the second and the four-run fourth. Cody takes a ball here, one ball, no strikes. Ribalta to the plate. Swung on and pulled fouled on the right field line. 1-1. Most of the school groups have gone back to their hotels. God bless the chaperones and the teachers in charge of 40 or 50 middle schoolers or junior high kids in D.C. for a day of soaking up some of America's history in the first person. Well, tapper foul, first baseline, 1-2. I won't even ask if your kids went to D.C. You didn't even know what classes they took. No D.C. trip?
4: No, but my in-laws took Addie, our older daughter, when she was, I don't know, 12 or 13 maybe. They took her here.
3: Yeah? Tour around, check it all out?
4: Yeah.
3: My daughter's school is 8th grade. Everybody goes in 8th grade. Whole class. As a pitch wide. And the count is 2-2. They tour around. They meet some of the Minnesota representatives and senators. I think her class got to chat with Amy Klobuchar. Tour the Capitol, all those things. History in real time. Here's the 2-2. Fouled away. Third baseline. That's going to reach the second deck. Stays 2-2. Smallest crowd on a Tuesday night. It's thinned down considerably.
4: All the dogs left.
3: Yeah, the dogs had to get to bed. Clemens fights this one off his hands. Popped up near the first base dugout. Should reach the seats, and it does. Two rows in. Dogs were out in right center today. Didn't get a home run out there. Always wonder, you put the dog section in a spot where there's the potential for a ball to land. Like, is it just chaos? I guess all the dogs who come are so well behaved. 2 balls and 2 strikes to Clemens.

0: He swings and pulls one. It hits Brady Sizemore right in the leg. Brady jumped, but he couldn't get out of the way fast enough. There's a lot of talk about those coaching boxes at the start of the year. The base coaches saying, you know what, it's dangerous, we're too close. Grady's about as agile as a base coach as you're going to find in the league, and he couldn't get out of the way of that one. Walking it off, though. He'll have a word with Cody later. And the pitch is wide, and the count is 3-2.
1: I remember when Jerry White got hit in Detroit, and they had to carry him off, and then they wheeled him out in a wheelchair to the bus that night.
0: Not good. Who hit him? Do you remember who the hitter was?
1: Oh, gosh, no. I don't think Grady was expecting that one from the lefty.
0: No.
1: At the plate.
0: 3-2, a little dribbler towards the first base dugout.
1: Grady, he was, like, in the actual box. There's, like, that long line, and then it's, like, 1 foot where it at right angle back.
0: And he was in there.
1: He was in that. Now he's, like, what is he, 10?
0: He's 10 on the feet. Warning track,
1: yeah.
0: Basically.
1: He backed up a lot.
0: I don't blame him a bit. Pitch. Taken low. What a walk for Cody Clemens.
1: Yeah, but now he's got to go talk to Grady.
0: Grady's going to meet him there. Grady meets him there, and the first thing Cody does is hug him. He hugs him.
1: That's good.
0: Cody Clemens gets to first base, and he hugs Grady Sizemore in a big old bear hug. Oh, here's Keyshaw. Great at bat for Clemens. Pitch to Keyshaw, and that's taken low, 1 ball, no strikes. But we talked about the kind of the tenor of this team and the fact that they're not fun to pitch to, Perk. I really think we've seen that in ample evidence tonight.
1: Yeah, I mean, this is when they've gone well, when the offense is humming, this is what they've done.
0: Ball two here. Twins have only struck out 3 times tonight. They've walked 5, been hit a couple of times, but just the deep counts.
1: And that's
0: chasing.
1: It's making the pitcher work. Making the pitcher make a better pitch, which leads to more mistakes.
0: Which leads to more hits.
1: Yep.
0: Keyshaw takes one up around the shoulder, and the count is 3-0 now to Luke. And again, you get this big right-hander with very limited big league experience into a stretch with a guy on now, and he's been off. Threw the kitchen sink at Clemens and couldn't get him out. Now a 3-0 to Keish. Keyshaw takes ball 4 wide. I don't know if he's going to hug Grady, but he's going to head on down to first as well. And there are 2 on for Brooks Lee. We're hoping to chat with Brooks after the ball game. Brooks is 2-for-4. Scored twice, driven in 2. He opened the scoring with that big 2-out, 2-run double in the second into the right field corner. A 4-game hitting streak for Brooks Lee. Season got off to a slow start for Brooks, and then it just started to fall into place, and it goes back to a hit and run as a pitch wide 1-0. He asked for the hit and run. He said, let's do it first pitch. He ended up making it out, but it was good contact, and then he took off from there, starting to swing comfortably from the left side after most of his early damage was right-handed with all those lefties they were seeing. He swings and misses here 1-1. But what that coincided with was Brooks starting to play a much more relaxed shortstop. He was really pressing early, and talking with Ramon Borrego, he said Brooks was so focused on trying to cover more ground and trying to be so precise and perfect that he was forgetting to let his skills and his experience take over as a ball in, because one thing Brooks Lee has in spades, maybe not foot speed, but it's certainly baseball smarts at shortstop and really good hands.
1: Yeah. Well, and when you're trying to fill in for one of the better defensive shortstops of this generation, the big shoes to fill.
0: 2-1. Swung on and fouled away, 2-2.
1: And so you know it's your job, and that should alleviate some of that pressure, but then that also makes you want to prove that the organization is right, that Derek Shelton is right for putting me in that spot.
0: And he heard noise. There's noise all off season. Can he play short? Can he stay at short? Need more range? Put in the work, and he's now playing a loose, confident, and solid shortstop. And he shoots this one to left field, and that's going to be another base hit, probably for extra bags. Clemens will round and score. Keyshaw rounds at third, gets a stop sign there. It's the second double of the night for Brooks Lee. He drives in his third run of the night, and it's now 11-3 in favor of the Twins. He's doubled the right field.

0: and now he's doubled the left field at a three-hit evening for Brooks.
1: Well, and another good at-bat. 2-2 count. He kind of just slapped that one, almost in a way, maybe just trying to fight it off, but he kept that ball fair down the left field line.
0: Runners now at second and third for Royce. Royce is 0 for 2 tonight, but he's scored a run. He's driven in a run. He takes a pitch inside. One ball, no strikes. Yeah, again, Brooks Lee now with 17 runs batted in the number 8 spot in the order. Far and away the most from any player batting in that spot this season in all of baseball. Pitch misses in and the count 2-0. Boy, Royce was about out of the batter's box by the time that one hit the glove after wearing that one up on his front shoulder last time. Keyshaw at third, Lee at second. Their fellow young infielder trying to drive him in. And the 2-0 is a strike. It's 2-1. How about the Minnesota Twins putting up 11 runs here? Getting into double figures to kick off this series. 2-1. Swung through. Good cut. 2-2. Healthy pass at it.
1: It's been consistently good at bats. Good decisions at the plate.
0: I think every single player in this lineup tonight has had really positive impact offensively. All nine. 2-2. Swung on a miss, and Royce is down on strikes. Took a big swing, came up empty, and here is Buxton, who can now finally quit hearing about how he doesn't have a hit with runners in scoring position. He came up in the eighth inning with runners at first and second and clobbered the first pitch into the seats and left. 11th home run of the year for Buxton. Runners on at second and third this time, and Byron check swing foul ball. He tried to hold up, and it was the little heat seeker that found the lumber for a foul ball strike one.
1: Well, Trevor Larnach and Josh Bell are the only two guys in the lineup to not score a run tonight, but Larnach had maybe the biggest hit of the game. And Then Josh Bell in the seventh, when the Twins saw their lead shrink a little bit, gave them some breathing room with the RBI single knocking in Jeffers. So everybody has contributed in
0: swing,
1: this game.
0: Swing and miss, and it's 0-2. And even beyond the hits, I mean, you look at a couple of the walks. The Keyshaw walk in the fourth, really, I thought, key to that inning. Jeffers had a monster at bat in that inning to earn a walk. Clemens has been on three times without a hit. He scored all three times. 0-2, high. 1-2. And again, the two-out runs, four two-out runs in the ball game for the Twins. They lead it 11-3. Keyshaw is at third base. Brooks Lee is at second. Ribalta just trying to get the last out. They set up away on Buck. And the pitch is about a foot outside, and the count is 2-2. Byron Buxton in that traveling grays. He has the red spikes on. The undisputed leader of this club. He awaits a 2-2 pitch. Here it comes. Swung on and fouled straight back, and he just missed that pitch. The way it came off the bat, straight back with that sort of spin, that was a pitch about 2 inches up off the zone, and he still almost clobbered it. Another 2-2 pitch. Lee at second, Keyshaw at third. And this one hit in the air to shallow center field. Second baseman Nunez will back up. Young lopes in. It's Nunez with the ball. He'll make the catch. Inning done. Twins add a run. They strand a pair. We go to the bottom of the ninth. It's 11-3 Twins on your home for Twins baseball.
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3: Well, former National Luis Garcia is on to try to finish this one out for the Twins. Began this year with the Mets, now a Twin. Garcia was with the Nats. Let's see, pitched here in 2025 for 10 games, a .90 ERA. That year he was with the Dodgers, Angels, and the Nationals. He's going to face Nassim Nunez. And Nunez takes a strike, and the count is 0-1. Hoping to talk with Brooks Lee for a post-game conversation following the conclusion of this one. Nunez fouls back and it's 0-2. Twins ready to take the opener of this three-game series. Game two comes your way tomorrow. Bailey Ober against Miles Mikolas, so that could well be an opener. And it's been the lefty who's been opening, so that would cause some conversations in the Twins coaches' room. They're a team that's heavily platooned this year, so they have to anticipate that right-handed lineup, that left-handed lineup. When do you make your changes? I'm sure that's something they'll be thinking about as soon as they finish digesting this one back in the clubhouse. Pitch fouled away, and it's 0-2.
4: Well, I think in some ways, the amount of left-handed starters that they had faced early in the season, they might just run out their lineup knowing that Mikolas is going to be in there and let the guys take a chance. A couple of those guys, there's always been a lefty, if not two lefties, in the lineup, even when a lefty starter's on the mound.
3: Pitch down, and the count is 1-2, and it was Wallner early in the year. It's Larnach now. The difference maybe at first base, but you've got a switch hitter in Caratini. If Jeffers catches tomorrow, you throw Caratini at first base. Lefty-righty doesn't matter.
4: Yeah.
3: You're covered, or Bell, but you'd probably like to have him DH. 1-2. And that one's towards short, caught by Lee. Moving to his right, and he gloves that knuckly liner for now. And again, he's just looking so much more relaxed at shortstop and allowing his considerable skill to show itself.
4: Well, and it's just for him, it's that pre-pitch preparation, getting himself in a good spot, and then being able to anticipate and react. And when you're not tense, those kind of movements are going to be much easier.
3: Tane is now the hitter. He has two of the team's six hits. He takes a strike. Yeah, what caught the eye early in the year was Brooks was thinking so much that the balls that he'd get to, that was always his strength. Any ball he was getting to, it was an out. You know, he had the sure hands. He knew where to go with it, strong arm. And he was getting to balls and then not making plays. And you could just see that he was thinking so much. And his work with Ramon Borrego every single day, all the infielders grinding away with Ramon, and then suddenly could just see it now between the lines and under the lights during game time. So pitch up and away, 1-1.
4: And it's things that you can't plan for that. You can't think your way through it in the moment. It just has to be instinct and reaction.
3: Ramon telling me that sometimes he has to remind players how good they are. Say, I know we're talking about all the details of your footwork and your body positioning as a pitch down and in, but he says sometimes I have to remind a guy, you're really good at this. Like, just trust yourself.
4: Yep.
3: It's an impossible game to play if you're overthinking. It's a hard enough game to play.
4: Yes, exactly.
3: In the best of times. 2-1. Sliced foul, third base side, 2-2. Two balls and two strikes. And a save win number four for Taj Bradley. Bradley has just been brilliant for the Twins. Good news earlier, of course, with Joe Ryan hopefully getting through a bullpen tomorrow and making his start would be amazing. As this one fouled away. The other injury news we haven't really touched on.

0: was, but Triple A has just been ravaged with injuries. Roden's been out for a while with a labrum. Emmanuel Rodriguez diving into first hurts the thumb, though fortunately no big damage there. And then Walker Jenkins goes down, making a great catch, smashing into the wall. Shoulder injury for Jenkins. 2-2. And that's high. What point? That was a 3-2. And that's ball four. So Garcia walks Tana, and now it's Ruiz. Now the other injury plague perk going around, and that's why, you know, the news for Joe was so uplifting when he was able to throw today. Top three finishers in the AL Cy Young race last year, all on the shelf right now. Mm-hmm. Scooble, Crochet, Hunter Brown, all injured. And, you know, it's not a matter of if, it's when for most pitchers, but game's better when they're healthy. Ground ball to first. Clemens goes to second for one. Relay back to first. That's an Innovative Office Solutions double play, and that's a great way to end the ball game. 3-6-3 is your Innovative Office Solutions double play, and 11-3 is your final score. The Twins beat the Nationals. 11-3 is the final tally from our nation's capital. A win for Taj Bradley, a loss for Cade Cavalli, an 11th home run for Byron Buxton. Twins are now 16-20. And the Nationals are 16-20 as well, just 4-13 here at home. We're hoping to talk with Brooks Lee momentarily after the Twins shake hands. In the meantime, let's check in with John Vitas for what's to come on the postgame download. John.
1: Thank you, Chris. Appreciate it. That was a great team win for the Minnesota Twins tonight. A four spot in the fourth, a three spot in the eighth to put it away, and they take care of the Washington Nationals 11-3 tonight at Nats Park. That gets both of these teams to 16-20 on the year, and we've got a lot to cover coming up on the Affinity Plus Federal Credit Union postgame download. We'll start with the man who started on the mound, Taj Bradley. We'll break his effort down with Glenn Perkins. Great to have Perk back in the booth this week. And, of course, the offense contributed up and down the lineup. Seven of the nine Twins had hits tonight. Three hits and three RBIs for Brooks Lee, who we're about to hear from. Two hits and two RBIs for Trevor Larnach, who extended his long on-base streak. And it looked like it was going to be a quiet night for Byron Buxton until he launches a long three-run homer there in the eighth inning. Byron now with eight homers in his last 13 games. It's the sixth time he's done it in the last six seasons, have a stretch of eight homers in 13 games. Nobody else on the Twins has ever done it in that span. The last to do it was Nelson Cruz back in 2020. So, of course, we're going to have some postgame reaction from that Twins clubhouse as well. But before we get to the show, we're going to send it back out to D.C., where Chris and Perk are standing by with a winning player. Guys?
0: All right. Thank you, John. Chris Atterbury, Glenn Perkins, way upstairs. And Brooks Lee is a tiny little speck down there at field level. Brooks, can you see us up here? Do you need a telescope?
2: No, I can see y'all. Yeah, there you go.
3: Hey, wave, because I can't see you.
0: He's down in the dark. There he is. Look at him.
3: Oh, there he is.
2: The guy with the big chest. And
3: yes. Huge biceps.
2: And that's right.
0: The guy with the huge biceps and the three hits. And I want to talk about the approach against Cavalli, because here's a guy who didn't throw a ton last year, hasn't thrown a ton this year, but was two very different pitchers. Was the game plan to try to pounce on him early in counts?
2: Yeah, I think it was just you know, make sure that the spin that he has, because he's got good breaking balls, make sure that's up. And then, like, just attack with the fastball. It seemed like, you know, the lefties were getting a lot of fastballs early, and then he flipped the second at bat to a lot of breaking balls. So just being aware of that. Yeah, and really trying, like, I think all the damage for right-handers is close in the heart of the zone and middle in. So in lefties, it's kind of out over. So, yeah, just look for your zone and take care of it.
0: You hit that first fastball and the first pitch like you hadn't seen a fastball and were a starving man just seeing a meal. How excited were you to see a heater?
2: Yeah, I was pretty pumped. yeah, that felt good. I was just begging for it to stay fair. Luckily, it did. So, yeah, not bad.
3: I was going to say you were almost too excited to see that one because you almost hooked it. But your next at-bat, bases loaded, and you hit that ball back to Cavalli. Did you realize how close you guys were to colliding when you were running to first base?
2: Yeah, that's a big fella, too. So
3: yeah.
2: I don't know. I got the lower center of gravity, so maybe that works out for me, but I doubt it.
3: Big biceps and big thighs.
2: That's right.
0: Hey, I've got a question for you. You know, your offense really took off from the left side after that hit and run we talked about earlier this year, and you were seeing more right-handed pitching, which certainly helped. Defensively, it looked to me like, and I want to go back to New York, it looked like there was a moment where you just suddenly relaxed.

0: and just became yourself again defensively. Was there one thing, one moment, one day where you just something clicked in for you?
1: Yeah, I think it's just I felt like I was being a little timid. I feel like I've been faster this year. But then I was playing kind of lackadaisical on certain ground balls instead of just attacking it like I always do. And just kind of banking that, I feel more athletic, or I feel quicker to the ball, then I can, you know, be more relaxed. And that's not the case for me, and I had to learn it the hard way in game. So I felt like that in spring training and, yeah, a little bit going into the season. But then, yeah, it's been a lot better just trying to attack every ball. Don't let the ball play me. And it's made a huge difference, not just with the fielding, but the throwing too. Just, you know, cutting down the throwing distance, and then just making more accurate throws because I'm using my legs better with that momentum. So, yeah, I think that was kind of around the time when it really shifted for me. But, yeah, I had to make a change because, yeah, I felt like I was just like the ball is eating me up. And yeah, I talked to my dad about it, talked to Ramon about it. So made it a nice mental change, and it seems to work out.
2: But there's a little bit of a chicken or egg debate, too, with how defense and offense can go hand in hand, and one can lead to good play on the other side, or one can lead to bad play on the other side. And if you're struggling a little bit at the plate, it can bleed into the field. And I go all the way back to Detroit when you had that walk-off hit, and that's kind of when your bat started to go. And so as you gain more confidence at the plate, that can also help you in the field, can it not?
1: Yeah, definitely. Sorry, I just got drilled by a ball.
2: Saw that.
1: Yeah. No, I think. Oh man. I think. Yeah, it definitely makes a difference. That's something that is probably the biggest priority, especially being a shortstop, is not letting the offense slip into the defense. So, no matter what's going on, I still have to do my job for myself and for our pitchers and our team on the other side of the ball, because that's also super valuable too. So, yeah, just make sure it doesn't slip in. It seems like they're both going hand in hand right now, which is awesome. But yeah, I gotta keep it going.
2: Hey, does Royce have to buy you dinner now or something for taking that stolen base away from you?
1: I know, man, that's crazy. That was heartbreaking. Yeah, I'm still bitter about it, but you know, I'll get over it.
2: He owes you something. He owes you something for that.
1: Yeah. Bottle of wine or something, yeah. You know?
0: Brooks, we love talking to you after a Twins win. We love watching you play. Go in and probably get an upper body workout in, maybe. Work on the pipes.
1: Yes, sir. 2 days. All right. Take care, guys.
2: Thanks, Brooks.
0: That's Brooks Lee. Always great to catch up with Brooks. We appreciate his time after an 11-3 win. And an autograph-seeking kid did just smoke him with a ball as he was sitting down there and talking to us, and he wore one right off the chrome there as he is now signing for the kid who hit him with the ball. All right, let's get to some final lines here today. For every double play the Twins turn this season, Innovative donates $100 to fight like a ninja at the end of the season. That's for every double play the Twins turn in 2026, courtesy of Innovative. And they finish the ball game with a nifty little double play there, triggered by Cody Clemens to Brooks Lee and back to first to end the game. 11 runs tonight for the Twins on 10 hits, including home run number 11 for Byron Buxton. They played error-free baseball. They stranded 8. The Nationals had 3 runs on 6 hits, 1 error. They left 6 on base. The winning pitcher is Taj Bradley. Taj is now 4-1, and Cade Cavalli is now 1-2 as he takes the loss. Twins improved to 2-5 against the senior circuit. They're 16-20 overall, 7-5 in series opening games. Washington is 16-20 as well, just 4-13 here at home. Now, the Nationals have not won a home series this year. They're 0-5, and the Twins hoping to make them 0-6 with a win tomorrow. Tonight's game took 2 hours, 48 minutes. 17,844 paid to watch it, and of course, a couple hundred dogs were here as well. Tomorrow, we're on the air at 5 o'clock for a 5:45 first pitch. Bailey Ober gets the ball, looking to win his fourth game of the year. He'll take on Miles Mikolas at some point. He may have an opener in front of him. He'll have to tune into John's pregame lineup card to find out what decision the Nationals make in that regard. For now, I will turn the reins over to John Venus back in our network headquarters. He and Glenn Perkins will chop up an 11-3 Twins win with the post-game download right now on your home for Twins baseball.
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4: O2 again on the outside corner for a called strike three. It's kind of a delayed reaction there from Ruiz, and he hits this ball into left field and deep. Larnach is back, backpedals at the wall, leaps up and makes the catch just in front of the fence. As a called strike three on the outside corner from Bradley, and Bradley gets out of the inning with a couple of strikeouts, looking at a hard line out to left field. National strand two more, they've left four.
5: Yeah, critical juncture early in the game. That was the second inning. Taj Bradley, who was just handed a 2-1 lead, allowed the first two to reach, but then locked things in. That started a stretch of 15 out of 17 hitters retired to finish his outing. Hello, everyone, and welcome into our Target Field studios. This is the Affinity Plus Federal Credit Union postgame download. I'm John Vitas. After the Twins take care of the Nationals tonight in Game 1, we welcome in Glenn Perkins live from Nationals Park after that Twins win. And Perk, great to have you back here on radio, and nowhere better to start than the Twin starter tonight, Taj Bradley. I mean, you saw his struggles late in the year last year after he was acquired from the Rays via trade. It just wasn't a great season for him overall, and he has totally flipped a switch this year. What differences are you seeing?
6: Well, I think what they did last year was just they wanted to see what they had with him. And then I know they made some tweaks in the offseason with him and the split and trying to get him to do a couple of different things, I think, on the mound delivery-wise. And I think it's paid off. He had a great spring. And outside of the one start down in Tampa a couple starts ago, he's been absolutely fantastic this year. So he's just continued to carry what he worked on in the offseason. I think the biggest thing for him, and there's still some room for improvement, which is crazy with the start that he's got off to, but when I've talked to Pete Mackey over the last couple of weeks, they're trying to get him to be in the zone early and counts a little bit more, try to challenge hitters, and then use his stuff and his overpowering stuff to get swings and misses, to get chase out of the zone late. And I think tonight, even though, you know, Chris and I were talking about it during the game, he got ahead really well early when the pitch count was getting up. He wasn't able to put the Nationals hitters away. They weren't chasing the stuff that he was throwing. And then as he kind of settled in, I think he just executed pitches in counts better. And I think he's just commanded the ball. He's been around the zone more. He's been more consistent with that. And I think that that's just translated into him keeping his pitch counts in check a little bit. But then we're seeing the overpowering stuff with the strikeouts that he's able to pile up. He had eight tonight. And I think that's been the biggest thing. He's just been around the zone with his stuff. Man, like you say, it was so many guys. The stuff you have, you can get outs in the strike zone. Taj Bradley is that guy. His stuff matches up with anybody in the game. It's just a matter of, can he be consistent executing it? And he did that again tonight.
5: Yeah, 16 whiffs, fastball velo back up to 97-plus on average. And he's mixing his pitches nicely. He's kind of condensed the arsenal to four pretty consistent pitches. Compared to the rest of the league, is there a pitch from Taj that you think really stands out as a separator compared to other guys?
6: I mean, the one that he uses more right now is the cutter, and he's using that to try to generate swing and miss and strikeouts, and I think he can with the carry that he has on that fastball. That if he can get that ball to have just a little bit of depth on it, he'll get swings and misses, and he'll get ugly swings with it. But for me, with Taj, it really just comes down to fastball command. And can he hit the edges of the plate? Can he hit the top and the bottom of the strike zone with it? And when he does that, that's how he mows through a lineup like he did tonight. He went, what was it, 11 straight

0: and piled up strikeouts in the mix there. Pitch count got back into great shape. 8 pitches in the third, 10 in the fourth, 9 in the sixth. And so when you go out there and you can execute like that, everything is going to revolve around fastball command for Taj. He has to be able to get that close enough to the zone, around the edges of the strike zone, and then the rest of his stuff will play up even more.
1: No doubt about it. Stayed under 100 pitches to get through six tonight. Great team effort on the offensive side for the Twins. We can go a lot of different directions, but Gino and I are always down here in the studio looking for those bases that we read off at the end of the show, statistical notes, and I'm putting in the searches for Twins 25 years old and under, because Brooks Lee and Luke Keyshaw both qualify as players age 25 and under. I didn't realize how rare it is for guys of that age to produce the way those guys are producing. Why is it so tough to hit in the major leagues at such a young age? And what are you seeing from Brooks specifically right now where it seems like he's turning a corner?
0: I think for Brooks, it's that his swing is so compact. And we talked to him after the game there, and he just seems like a guy that is playing with confidence right now. And so much of baseball is confidence and the mental side. The physical aspects of this game get whittled down so far at this level that everybody is so similar physically with their abilities. It's the ability to separate yourself mentally and be relaxed. I've said it a million times, try easier. And I feel like Chris and I kind of touched on that a little bit late, where you have to play athletically, you have to anticipate and let your instinct take over. Those are all different ways of just letting things happen and not trying to overdo it. Anytime in this game you try to do too much or you try to force something to happen, it's not going to work. And so I think that the hard part for young guys when they get to this level is they feel like they have to do something different, when really all it is doing what you did that got you here and continuing on that path. Don't do more. You got here for a reason, and you got here because of the ability you have. And then when you get here, you still have the same physical ability. You still have that to have success here, but guys get in the way mentally more than anything. It's why guys can rake in batting practice. It's why you see guys that are filthy in the bullpen, and then when they get out on the field, they can't hit the ball or they can't throw the ball over the plate. They can't get outs because they're not able to mentally handle the challenge. And so I think that's it for young guys. It's the mental hurdle that you have to get over, that nothing is different. You just have to be able to slow the game down and anticipate and let your athletic ability take over. And I think that's what we're seeing, especially from Brooks here over the last couple of weeks.
1: Yeah, there was a reason he was taken high in the first round, and if you only watch this game tonight, Brooks Lee looked like he was a first-rounder with the way he played and sprayed balls all over the field. Perk, we appreciate it. Get some rest, and we'll catch up with you and Chris again tomorrow.
0: All right, guys. You have a good night.
1: Glenn Perkins joining us here on the postgame download as we get the show going. The Twins take the first game of this series with the Nationals, and the series is brought to you by Minnesota Oncology, a community of care dedicated to you. 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We're going to take a break and come on back with some highlights and name a player of the game after this here on your home for Twins baseball.
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4: We are live tonight on the Affinity Plus Federal Credit Union postgame download. After the Twins take on the Nationals here in Game 1 of the series, the highlights are brought to you by the Sheboygan Sausage Company. Let's get to it. It was Cade Cavalli against Taj Bradley, a couple of young righties that can really bring it in terms of velocity and stuff. And early on, Cavalli was pretty comfortable. He retired the first five Twins that he saw, and it allowed his Nats team to actually get a lead in this game. Dalen Lyle walked with nobody out, and then Curtis Meade doubled to the wall and left, and the Nats had guys at second and third with nobody out. Twins brought the infield in. C.J. Abrams, a number out to second. The runner was coming. Keyshaw threw to the plate, was not in time, and the Nats took a 1-0 lead, but Taj struck out Jacob Young and got out of that inning with only one run. In the second inning, Taj allowed a walk and a single, but then got two more strikeouts and escaped further damage. So he had to throw a lot of pitches, but Bradley fortunate to only allow one run through the first two frames. Twins down a run in the second inning. There were two outs and nobody on. Cavalli essentially a pitch away from getting through two perfect innings, but then he hit Cody Clemens with a pitch, Luke Keyshaw with a swinging bunt down the third base line, and the table is set. Two on, two out for Brooks Lee.
5: Pitch pulled into the right field corner for Brooks. Stay fair. It is a fair ball and it bounces off the wall. Here comes Cody Clemens. He's going to score. Keyshaw will round. The throw is cut. No throw to the plate. Keyshaw sprawls across the dish with the go-ahead run. It's a two-run double the ride for Brooks Lee. And the Minnesota Twins are on top 2-1 here in the second.
4: Yeah, so the Twins make the Nationals pay for the hit by pitch. Some good fortune there on the swinging bunt as well. And Lee picks up RBIs number 19 and 20, and the Twins have the lead. Still 2-1 Twins into the fourth inning. Austin Martin goes the other way with a leadoff single against Cavalli. And then Cavalli lost the zone a little bit. He did throw some strikes in the sequence, but he gave up back-to-back walks to Clemens and Keyshaw, and the Twins at the bases loaded with nobody out. That brought Brooks Lee to the plate. He hit a little squibber to the first base side of the mound. Cavalli charged off the mound to field it, tried to glove flip home to the plate, but lost the handle. The ball rolled into no man's land, and a run scored to give the Twins a 3-1 lead. The next man up was Royce Lewis, and he hit a ball well to the wall and right, but it was caught by James Wood. It was a sac fly. Twins scored to make it 4-1, but then Buxton popped out for out number two, and you're thinking that the Twins missed an opportunity at a huge inning, but with two outs, Trevor Larnach worked the count to 0-2 and then took a big swing.
5: And the pitch is lined into the gap in right center field. Wood's not going to catch this one. It's going to bounce between the two outfielders and roll to the wall. Keyshaw scores. Here comes Brooks all the way around from first. He'll score standing. It's a two-run, two-out double on an 0-2 count for Trevor Larnach, and the Twins now lead it 6-1.
4: Yeah, so another two-run, two-out hit for the Twins, and they put up a four spot in the fourth to take a 6-1 lead. Bradley was rolling on the other side. As we mentioned earlier, he retired 15 of the final 17 batters he faced. The two that he didn't retire got back-to-back hits. It was a double from Lyle in the fifth, followed by a Meade RBI single. So Bradley does surrender two runs tonight, but it's still a quality start. Taj goes six innings, four hits, two runs, two walks, but 8 strikeouts. He stayed under 100 pitches, and he keeps that ERA under 3 for the season at 2.87. So he leaves with a comfortable lead, 6-2. Twins were able to add a run in the 7th on a Josh Bell RBI single to make it 7-2. Eric Orsi gave up a couple of doubles in the bottom of the 7th. James Wood an RBI to make it 7-3. But in the 8th, Twins were able to put the game away. Brooks Lee an infield single. Royce Lewis a hit by pitch. And the next man up was the Twins' big power hitter right now in Buxton.
5: This is a time to add on for that bullpen and build this four-run lead. Pitch on the way. Swung on and hit high in the air. Deep left field for Buxton. Does it have the legs? It does. Three-run homer for Byron Buxton, his 11th of the year. And how about that for your first hit with a runner in scoring position? 10-3 Twins.

0: As the Buck truck rounds third.
1: Yeah, that was a majestic high arcing homer inside the left field pole, 106 miles an hour off the bat, and already 11 home runs this year for Byron Buxton. Twins added on for good measure in the ninth. Brooks Lee with another RBI double, and it was a big offensive day for the Minnesota Twins. They finished the day with four doubles and a homer, 11 runs on 10 hits, no errors. Nationals limited to just three runs on six hits and one error. Game completed in 2 hours and 48 minutes in front of 17,844 at Nats Park tonight. Both teams are now 16 and 20 on the year. Those were your highlights, brought to you by the Sheboygan Sausage Company, America's tradition since 1933. Before we tell you about our star of the game, let's pause 10 seconds for station ID here on your home for Twins baseball.
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1: We had lots of options tonight for our Treasure Island Diamond Player of the Game. We decided to give it to the man who finished the game off with another RBI double.
0: And he shoots this one to left field, and that's going to be another base hit probably for extra bags. Clemens will round and score. Keyshaw rounds at third, gets a stop sign there. It's the second double of the night for Brooks Lee. He drives in his third run of the night, and it's now 11-3 in favor of the Twins. He's doubled the right field, and now he's doubled the left field at a three-hit evening for Brooks.
1: Yeah, three hits, three RBIs for Brooks Lee. Those were his first RBIs in his career against the Nationals. The only teams left he has not driven in a run against: the Phillies, Padres, Braves, Rockies, and Dodgers. So all NL teams left for Brooks as he continues to produce against various teams around the major leagues. Brooks Lee tonight is our Treasure Island Diamond Player of the Game. 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We're going to take a break and come on back with some out-of-town scores and an update on the Twins minor leagues next here on your home for Twins baseball.
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4: Hello, this is Todd Bradley. 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I just got caught up to AAA. I drove 6 hours to Durham, and I had to get out there right for practice, and I got to get hot quick, and I'm doing jogs and sprints to center field, and I fall. Like, I trip, and I slide, like, 20 feet. No, not even kidding. And I had to get back up thinking nobody saw. I did, like, a pop-up slide, and all the other guys laughing. They're like, he's on the first day. I'd say that's most embarrassing. What's your most unique living arrangement? In rookie ball, we was in the Appalachian League, and you literally had a roommate the whole year, but you was living in hotels the whole year. So I was, like, sleeping in a queen bed next to another dude in a queen bed for the whole year. But you get this to homie, though, so any phone call he was on, I was on, too.
5: That's cool.
4: 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This has been Todd Bradley. Thanks for listening.
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0: Network. John Vitas, happy to have you along tonight on the Affinity Plus Federal Credit Union postgame download after the Twins defeat the Nationals in D.C. The show continues with our out-of-town scoreboard. It's brought to you by Jeff Belzer Chevrolet. We'll start around the Twins minor league affiliates on what has been a busy and exciting night around the four minor league teams. One team yet to get going, the St. Paul Saints, are playing a rare interleague game at the AAA level that just started a couple years ago, where the International League teams will play the PCL teams. So they are in Las Vegas tonight to play the Aviators. That game gets going here in a little bit. Ryan Gallagher makes his second AAA start, but lots of roster moves made across the organization. Walker Jenkins, unfortunately, placed on the injured list with a shoulder strain after colliding with the fence at CHS Field on Sunday. But Henry Mendez called up to take his place from AA, another nice outfield prospect going to the Saints. AA Wichita has gone final tonight. They defeated Amarillo 9-4. Home runs each for Kalei Rosario and Kyle DeBarge. And how about the night for Ricardo Olivar? Two homers and four RBIs. He now has 9 home runs on the season. High A Cedar Rapids is going to extra innings in Quad Cities 2-2 in the 10th. Brandon Whitaker on base at least 3 times in that game. And a wild game tonight in Fort Myers, the Tampa Tarpons visiting the Mighty Muscles. That game actually just went final. Tarpons win it 9-8. The Twins affiliate, though, in Fort Myers got a 3-hit performance from Yasser Mercedes, who's having a great year, and the second home run of the season from Quentin Young, one of the Twins' top draft picks from last year. The Major League scoreboard, very busy tonight. There were a couple of rainouts, but a lot of games in progress, a lot of games that just went final, including the Rays and the Blue Jays. We played you a highlight earlier in the night on another Kazuma Okamoto solo homer, but the Rays were able to come back in this one.
1: And the pitch chopped over the mound, up the middle, base hit center field. Diaz around third, heads for home. The Rays have taken a 4-3 lead. Ben Williamson and the Rays have a 1-run lead in the 8th inning.
0: Yeah, Rays are playing great baseball. They come back to beat the Blue Jays 4-3. A very interesting night in Detroit tonight. The Red Sox visiting the Tigers. Say Don Rafaela hit a 3-run homer early to set the tone for the Red Sox, and they continue to tee off against Framber Valdez, who was charged with 10 runs in 3 innings tonight. After allowing back-to-back homers, he drilled Trevor Story with a fastball. The benches cleared, and Valdez was removed from the game as the Red Sox went on to win that one 10-3. The other game in the AL Central that is final takes place between the Guardians and the Royals. Guardians had come back to take the lead in that game on a Rhys Hoskins 3-run homer, but Michael Massey had the last laugh.
2: And the pitch. Massey hits it high in the air, deep to the right field corner. That ball is gone! A go-ahead 2-run homer! Michael Massey! What an at-bat!
0: That gave the Royals a 4-3 lead. They would go on to win it 5-3. Lucas Urseg gets his 10th save already this season. Entering the day, the Tigers and Guardians tied for first in the AL Central at 500. They both lost, which means, get this, the Chicago White Sox could take over first place in the division if they can beat the Angels tonight. That game currently tied at 2 in the second inning, of course, out on the West Coast. That was our out-of-town scoreboard brought to you by Jeff Belzer Chevrolet. 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We're going to get some post-game reaction from Derek Shelton, Taj Bradley, and Trevor Larnach when we return on your home for Twins baseball.
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6: It was a Twins win tonight in Washington, D.C., 11-3, the final score. As we get some reaction on tonight's game, our ears are on the clubhouse, brought to you by Minnesota Corn. We are going to start with the skipper, Derek Shelton, who first and foremost was impressed by the outing from his starting pitcher.
7: Yeah, I mean, very big. I mean, and even the run they scored on was soft contact, and it was a bang-bang play. That, I mean, kid did a really nice job on the contact read. But the fact that he was able to settle down, because I think he threw 29 in the first, and then he was at 51 after two, and then he went 8, 9, 10, 11, something very. So the fact that he was able to bounce back like that was really important. But I think your main point there, Dan, is right. Like, he was able to hold it at 1 in the first, and that's huge.
6: Yeah, both in the first and the second, Taj was able to pitch out of trouble. In the first inning, really one of the only moments of hard contact against him was the Curtis Meade double to the wall in left field. That pitch came on a slider, and the breaking stuff after that was tremendous. So what adjustments did Taj make on that slider?
8: None. I just feel like that was a pitch he could handle. Like, I threw him the fastball, threw him the sliders, he swung through, grounded out on the heater. I just feel like that was a pitch that was just tailored to his bat path. And I threw it twice, and that's something I should see in game, and I'll see for the next outing. But other than that, it was just a pitch that was good for him, but it was good overall. I was happy with it.
6: Yeah, probably worth mentioning that Taj and Curtis Meade were teammates in the Tampa Bay Rays organization for a few years, so it might just be a matter of fact that Meade knows him well from their time together. Now, the curveball was an absolute weapon for Taj Bradley tonight. He got 5 of his 8 strikeouts on that pitch, which most would probably say is his third or fourth pitch. So how did it feel for Taj to get all that success against one of his tertiary pitches?
8: That's good. I mean, I'm feeling, yeah, it's a put out pitch, but I feel like I'm finding more comfort in landing it and stuff like that to show more value and getting into certain parts to where it's a good offering and a competitive pitch around the zone and stuff like that. So I feel like if I keep doing that and keep honing in on my bullpens, I'll be better.
6: Yeah, it was a team effort on the offensive side today for the Minnesota Twins. Lots of different hitters contributing, but one of the guys Shelty was asked about after the game is Trevor Larnach. He had 2 more hits and 2 more RBIs tonight. He now has a 19-game on-base streak. So what is Larnach continuing to show Derek Shelton?
7: That he can hit. I mean, I think that's really the case. He has really professional at-bats, and, you know, he had the base hit in the first and then the double, but he just controls at-bats. It doesn't look like he gets sped up very much.
6: Yeah, Trevor spoke after the game as well and explained what's working for him right now.
9: I think you said it. I just try to be consistent in my approach, my plan, be on time, and, you know, check off all the boxes before the game, prepare the right way, and go up there and just compete and contribute some way to the team. But regardless, I got to do my job anyway, so that doesn't change. But, yeah, I just try to be consistent all throughout my game best way I can.
6: Yeah, he's consistent not only at the plate, but with his preparation right now. We did some segments on him in the outfield and his running drills. Larnach very focused early here.

0: here in 2026. This game, though, not just about Taj, not just about Trevor, everybody contributing up and down the lineup, and that's what impressed Derek Shelton the most.
1: Yeah, we did a really nice job. I mean, you know, getting on the board, Brooks getting us coming right back and hitting the double. We did a nice job with two outs, continuing to add on. Brooks had a really nice game, and then, you know, Buck kind of seals it with the three-run homer late.
0: Yeah, those add-on runs have been a theme for the Twins in their wins this year. When they can put away a team 6th, 7th, 8th inning, it takes a lot of pressure off that bullpen. Our ears have been on the clubhouse, brought to you by Minnesota Corn, continuously working to promote sustainable practices, develop new uses, and maintain thriving rural economies for Minnesota's 24,000 corn farmers. We are going to wrap up the show with a trip around the bases when we come back here on your home for Twins baseball.
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9: We welcome you back in live to our Target Field studios as the Twins start their road trip with an 11-3 win in Washington. The Twins have now won back-to-back games for the first time in 3 weeks. It is time to circle the bases. It's brought to you by Toyota. At first base, Washington had a run in, runners on the corners, and just one out in the first, but Taj Bradley limited the damage to just one run. The Nationals have now plated 33 runs in the first inning this season. That leads Major League Baseball. The Twins have scored 21 times in the first inning. That is tied for 11th. At second base, Trevor Larnach picked up two more hits tonight, extending his on-base streak to 19 consecutive games. Over the last six seasons, Trevor is just the sixth Twin to reach that threshold. He joins Byron Buxton, Carlos Correa, Ty France, Edward Julian, and Brooks Lee. At third base, after being named the American League Player of the Week, Byron Buxton picked up where he left off over the weekend. His three-run homer in the eighth made it six homers in his last eight games, and it was his 45th career long ball in interleague play. That extends his team record, and he's one of only 48 players in baseball history with 45-plus homers in interleague play. Aaron Judge has the most with 85. And at home, the game featured a team with the fewest road wins this year in the Twins and the team with the worst home record in the Nationals, who are now 4-13 at home. The Twins improved to 2-4 in series openers on the road. That's what you find when circling the bases, brought to you by your local Toyota dealers. Toyota, let's go places. Same time, same place tomorrow. It'll be another 5:45 first pitch. Miles Michaelis will likely throw it for the Nationals. They have used an opener with him at times this season. Bailey Ober gets the start tomorrow for the Twins. We'll be on the air for the pregame lineup card starting at 5 o'clock, as we hope you can join us then. A big thank you to our team working hard in the studio tonight for Mark Janowski, Cal Soderquist, Cameron Green, and Lucas Kirshner. I'm John Vitas saying good night from Target Field. We hope you join us tomorrow here on your home for Twins baseball.
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1: Hit through the right side, RBI base hit, Ryan Jeffers. Twins take the lead, 2-1.
2: They had a pitch lined to the left center field. That's going to tie it up. As Bell around first base, ground ball weakly hit should be two. Kieschel to Lee, back to first in time for the TaylorMade double play. Nicely turned.
1: Byron smashes this ball deep into the left field corner. That one's back towards the fence, and it's off the base of the wall. Byron looping around first, looping towards second. He slides in with a crisp leadoff double.
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1: 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I wanted to move you like a change in the air, to let you feel that weather inside you shift a little bit.

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1: 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I'm Court Hawkins. 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
1: As I tore off a calendar page as the new month arrived, I thought, did the days go by so fast always? I suppose our age has something to do with that, but it made me realize again that I need to be aware of passing time to be sure that I don't take it for granted. I promised myself to think about that more as I tear off more calendar pages. Passing time.

0: Good night, everyone, and welcome to the news. Multiple emergency agencies responded to a structure fire in Vermilion early Monday morning. Vermilion Fire and EMS were dispatched just before 4 a.m. to a house fire at 222 North University Street. Based on the initial call, mutual aid departments were requested immediately. When crews arrived, they reported heavy fire and smoke coming from multiple windows on both levels of the home. Firefighters then launched a defensive attack. The fire was declared out about 3 hours later, followed by extensive overhaul operations. All occupants escaped safely and no injuries to civilians or first responders were reported. However, one cat and two dogs died in the fire. A family of four has been displaced and the Red Cross is assisting. The cause of the fire remains under investigation. And at Nebraska, researchers have developed a vaccine for the H5N1 virus, better known as bird flu, that could one day be used to protect both humans and the nation's food supply. The U.S. Department of Agriculture says H5N1 has affected more than 206 million birds across the U.S. since February of 2022. 2 years ago, the virus infected dairy cattle for the first time. That change prompted Professor of Biological Sciences and Director of the Nebraska Center for Virology at the University of Nebraska-Lincoln, Eric Weaver, and his colleagues to test a complex vaccine that can prevent virus transmission across species. It consists of two injections that build overall immunity and strengthen the respiratory system, the first entry point for the virus. Their tests were broad and far-reaching. Weaver said that while early results in animal testing are positive, he cautioned that any potential use in humans is years away, as it requires much more stringent testing and multiple clinical trials. Weaver said the goal is to create a treatment that would allow farmers to, quote, vaccinate your pig, your cow, your goat, your sheep, your chicken, and yourself at the same time. From the WNAX Nighttime News Desk, I'm Chloe Beltran.
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6: The folks nowadays, man, they got whole orchestras just in a little tiny box. But you can't improve on the truth that was told plain. And these old songs, they're built on three chords and a cloud of dust. And that's all you need. One chord for the joy, one for the sorrow, and one for that long stretch in between. It's the truth that does the heavy lifting. I play them because I want that truth to hit you square in the chest. I want you to remember that the simplest things, a good melody, an honest word, those are the things that last.

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Or do you let it sit there like a promise of some future joy? Some choices are heavier than they seem. 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
1: Oh, dear.
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4-H and the FFA. 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
2: This is CBS News on the Hour, your home for original reporting. I'm Christopher Cruz in Washington. The U.S. effort to guide ships stranded in the Persian Gulf safely through the Strait of Hormuz has been paused. And CBS's Jesse Mitchell says President Trump believes the war with Iran has been won.
3: On Tuesday, President Trump downplayed the significance of the ongoing conflict with Iran.
4: We hit an all-time high stock market today, despite that we're in a little skirmish, military. I call it a skirmish because Iran has no chance. They never did. They know it.
3: This comes as Secretary of State Marco Rubio says Operation Epic Fury is over, though peace with Iran has proven elusive.
5: The Operation Epic Fury is concluded. We achieved the objectives of that operation.
2: The president says the U.S. blockade of Iranian ports will continue, however, as the two sides try to come to terms on ending hostilities. A cruise ship where three people have died of the Hanta virus remains moored on the west coast of Africa. The BBC's Pumza Falani says efforts are underway to help the nearly 150 passengers and crew.
6: Scientists in South Africa are leading efforts to help identify the strain of Hanta virus, which has hit passengers on the MV Honduras. The WHO has told us it was trying to trace passengers who were on board a flight from St. Helena to Johannesburg on the 25th of April, who may have come into close contact with a Dutch woman who later died in a hospital here in South Africa.
2: The Tennessee legislature today began meeting in special session to consider redrawing the state's congressional map after the U.S. Supreme Court weakened the Voting Rights Act. CBS's Nicole Valdez is there.
7: One of the main concerns here is what impact this will have on the upcoming midterm elections, recognizing that those candidates who have already qualified and that qualification deadline has long past will now have to re-qualify, and their campaigns will now have to extend to a much different group of people.
2: The legislators are considering a plan that could break up the state's only Democratic-held U.S. district, House district, centered on the majority black city of Memphis. Pope Leo is responding to continued criticism from President Trump, who has claimed incorrectly that the pontiff believes it's okay for Iran to have a nuclear weapon.
8: I always believe that it's much better to enter into dialogue than to look for arms and to support the arms industry, which gains billions and billions of dollars each year.
2: An 18-year-old woman has died in a shooting in suburban Oklahoma City. Shooting happened Sunday night after an argument at a party near a lake. A total of 23 people ended up with gunshot and shrapnel wounds. NASDAQ closed up about 1%. This is CBS News.
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20: 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Just opening a few weeks ago, getting a nod for Best Musical, along with Titanic, a parody of James Cameron's Titanic. Marla Mandel also snagging a Best Actress nomination.
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20: 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Rose Byrne and Kelly O'Hara make the Best Actress list for the revival of Fallen Angels. 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
2: A former FedEx driver has been sentenced to death after he pleaded

guilty to killing a 7-year-old girl he took from her home in Texas while delivering a Christmas gift. 34-year-old Tanner Horner had pleaded guilty to capital murder just as his trial began in Fort Worth in the 2022 killing of a

0: 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Christopher Cruz, CBS News.
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2: 5 minutes after the hour on your Tuesday night, time for us to take a check on some of the stories we've been watching closely all day long to bring you this evening right here on your big friend, 570 WNAX. We told you yesterday about the 9 Native American tribes suing the U.S. Forest Service over a graphite mining operation in the Black Hills. Well, that hearing was held yesterday in Rapid City, and hundreds of people came to the Andrew W. Bogue Federal Building to support the tribal lawsuit. It comes as activists work to prevent the graphite mining operation from taking place near Pesla, which is a culturally significant grassland for several Native American tribes near Rockford. A federal judge heard the opening arguments and decided to grant a temporary restraining order that halts mining operations at the area for the next 2 weeks. In a press release, NDN Collective President Wizipan Little Elgariat described this as a huge win. Before they adjourn, the Iowa legislature gave bipartisan approval to a bill that's going to require longer prison terms for repeat offenders if it gets signed into law. Republican Senator Mike Bossel out of Ankeny says most violent crime is committed by people who have offended before.
3: It is a valid and just public policy goal to keep these repeat offenders, people who have time and time and time again shown that they are not responsible members of society. In fact, maybe worse than that, have shown that they are bad actors in our society, to keep them off the streets, to protect Iowans, to keep our communities safe.
2: Now, under current law, a third felony conviction brings a mandatory minimum of 3 years in prison, but judges can defer or suspend that sentence. The new bill requires anyone convicted of a third felony to serve at least 7 years in prison with no reductions. Denison Republican Stephen Holt says the change has been a top priority for House GOP leaders for a while.
4: Currently in Iowa, the habitual offender penalty enhancement is optional, meaning the county attorneys can use it or not. Under our agreed to compromise, the may becomes shall. This is huge because now we will truly have a three strikes you're out standard in the state of Iowa. We are closing the revolving door.
2: Now, opponents argue that the measure limits judicial flexibility and it takes away second chances from offenders who could possibly turn their lives around. The bill passed with support from 105 legislators, 26 members of the House and the Senate voted no. And on Monday at Mount Rushmore, Governor Larry Roden announced that he is reviving a state tourism grant program that's aimed at helping smaller communities attract visitors and tourism dollars. The Tourism Advertising Promotion, or TAP, grant can range anywhere from $1,000 to $10,000. The funding is going to be spread evenly across regions of the state. And the governor says expanding tourism is a priority as South Dakota looks to diversify its economy beyond just agriculture. Now, the grants are funded through the state's 1.5% tourism promotion tax, and they're also aimed at smaller events, not large-scale attractions like the Sturgis Motorcycle Rally or the State Fair or the Sioux Empire Fair. One of the first recipients of the grant is the Palace City Pre-Sturgis Party in Mitchell. They received an $8,000 grant to help promote the event. Now, the event features food, live music, a bike show. It all takes place on August 6th on Main Street. That's one day before the Sturgis Rally officially begins. From the WNAX Newsroom, I'm Tim Borman.
5: Did you ever write a letter you knew you were never going to send? You got all the words right there, but the address? That address is to a memory, a feeling. I reckon that's what the best country songs really are. Unsent letters that have been set to music. Gord Hawkins here, and this hour on the Lost Highway Radio Show, we're going to open up the mailbox of the soul. We're going to deliver a few of those unsent letters right to your ears. And maybe you'll find one with your name on it. Well, let's just check the first one right now.

0: good journey has a rest stop, you know, a place to check the map, tighten up your boot laces. Consider this just that, a chance to let the
1: I'm Chris.

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This is swamp medicine, friend. That steel guitar, that's for soothing the ache. The fiddle, it's for getting the blood moving again. That singer's quiver in his voice, that's the dose of truth that makes the whole thing work. I play 'em 'cause I'm a dispenser of remedies. I want this music to be a balm on your spirit, a tonic for your weary mind. I want it to heal you in a way that you didn't even know you needed.

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And his wife, Sue, she'll serve you a bowl of gumbo that can fix just about anything else that ails you. 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

You're a Kezin Cord on the Lost Highway Radio Show, and let's pause now for a word from one of our fine sponsors. Has your car broke down at 2 a.m.? Your stomach broke down at 2 a.m. as well? Well, allow me to recommend to you the All Night Gumbo Garage.

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5: Here's your updated 570 WNAX forecast. Cloudy skies in store across the area tonight with widespread areas of frost. We'll see temperatures falling back into the low 30s with winds out of the northwest at 10 to 20. Wednesday, lots of sunshine with high temperatures in the upper 50s and northwest winds at 10 to 20 miles an hour. Thursday, lots of sunshine with high temperatures in the low 70s and southwest winds at 5 to 10. Thursday night, a couple of isolated showers with a low temperature of 43 degrees and southwest winds at 5 to 10. Friday, slight chance of showers, otherwise sunny, with high temperatures in the low 70s. Saturday, chance of showers and storms with high temperatures in the mid 70s. Sunday, chance of showers with high temperatures in the upper 60s. On Monday, we'll see plenty of sun with temperatures in the mid 70s. I'm meteorologist Ray Miller on 570. WNAX. Right now, it's 41.
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2: At the mall, you know, we got numbers on a clock, we got squares on a calendar. We think we're running towards something every day, or worse yet, away from something. But out here, in my swamp, time is a circle. The gator out in the mud, he's just doing what his granddaddy did. The moss hangs the same way on the trees. We're just spinning on the wheel, thinking we're climbing a ladder. You know, maybe progress ain't going forward. Maybe it's going deep, sinking your roots into the same spot until you understand it completely. Before and after, that's just a story we tell. Here and now, that's the only truth that the swamp bothers with.

Watch a possum sometime. He don't fight unless he has to. Mostly, he just plays dead and waits for the trouble to pass on over. There's a deep wisdom in knowing when to engage and when to just play possum. This song is for all the possums out there. You're surviving, and that's what matters. I'll know.

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Look, any old place can sell you a bucket of minnows, but at the Rusty Hook, they'll give you a glimpse of your future. Miss Claudette will read the coffee grounds at the bottom of your thermos and then tell you if the fish are biting, and also if your no-good brother-in-law is ever going to pay you back. 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The Rusty Hook Bait and Prophecy Shack. 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

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I can't promise the Bayou Internet gnomes deliver every whisper, mind you, but they've been feeling obliging lately. But use it sparingly. Thank you.

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Just let it go. 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
1: 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The first soil health school will be held June 24th and 25th at Dry Creek Farm and Ranch near Caputa, South Dakota. The second soil health school will be held September 15th through the 17th near Twin Brooks. 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
2: Music is a shared memory. A song that I play might unlock a story in you from 30, 40 years ago, maybe more. On my Facebook page, you can share that, and I encourage you to do so. You can read others, too, because I encourage them to do so as well. It hopefully will all become like a tapestry of our memories woven together by the music. All you got to do is add your thread, and you can find us just by searching Cousin Cord Hawkins. Make

0: The stories pause, but the swamp don't. The night sounds keep on. I'll be right here tending to the transmitter. You just stay where I can find you. We'll pick up the thread again in just a moment on the Lost Highway.
1: Here's your updated 570 WNAX forecast. Cloudy skies in store across the area tonight with widespread areas of frost. We'll see temperatures falling back into the low 30s with winds out of the northwest at 10 to 20. Wednesday, lots of sunshine with high temperatures in the upper 50s and northwest winds at 10 to 20 miles an hour. Thursday, lots of sunshine with high temperatures in the low 70s and southwest winds at 5 to 10. Thursday night, a couple of isolated showers with a low temperature of 43 degrees and southwest winds at 5 to 10. Friday, slight chance of showers, otherwise sunny, with high temperatures in the low 70s. Saturday, chance of showers and storms, with high temperatures in the mid-70s. Sunday, chance of showers, with high temperatures in the upper 60s. On Monday, we'll see plenty of sun, with temperatures in the mid.
2: It doesn't just raise the bar, it is the bar. It's 11 o'clock.

0: CBS News on the Hour, your home for original reporting. I'm Christopher Cruz in Washington. President Trump has ordered a change in tactics in the Strait of Hormuz, temporarily ending the U.S. effort to guide ships safely through the waterway.
1: The president says great progress has been made toward reaching a deal with Iran, and he is pausing Project Freedom to see if the agreement can be finalized. Iranian analyst Omid Bamarian says the program risked an escalation.
2: The U.S. attempt to escort ships didn't seem to be successful.
1: Caroline Rose is with the Soufan Center.
3: It signals an experiment that the United States is trying to conduct amidst this very fragile ceasefire to see really what it can get away with.
1: Jesse Mitchell, CBS News.
0: CBS News projects Vivek Ramaswamy will win the Republican nomination for governor of Ohio.
4: To call myself the Republican nominee for governor in the very state where I was born and raised, that is the American dream that makes American exceptionalism possible.
0: CBS News projects Amy Acton will win the Democratic nomination.
5: Together, we're going to make Ohio affordable so that we can pursue our dreams again, so that we can live a good life, so that we can age in place with dignity, and that we can be the community we all long to be.
0: A big win for President Trump in Indiana. Five of the seven Republican state senators whose opponents Trump endorsed have lost their primaries. 4 months ago, Indiana state legislators rejected Trump's demands to redraw the state's congressional district map. He said he would exact revenge. We're learning more about the possible source of the hantavirus infections that have killed three people on a luxury cruise ship that's now moored off the coast of West Africa. Here's CBS's Tom Hansen.
6: This cruise liner offered passengers a chance to stop at remote, untouched locations, regions

0: hantavirus is also common in the wildlife. And now the World Health Organization tells CBS News the infections could have possibly started during one of those nature excursions.
1: At least four passengers are sick. All of the 150 passengers are isolating in their rooms. The Department of Education has opened an investigation into a private women's college in Massachusetts over its admission policy for transgender women. CBS's Stacey Lynn has that.
2: Federal officials say they'll review whether Smith College complies with Title IX, which governs sex-based protections in education, and is tied to federal funding. The investigation will examine issues including campus housing, athletics, and access to programs designated for women.
1: U.S. stock futures are up across the board at this hour. In Seoul, South Korea's benchmark KOSPI index closed up almost 7%, hitting a record high. This is CBS News.
3: Join Adriana Diaz and Kelly O'Grady for the perfect start to your weekend. 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
1: One of Britain's most beloved institutions is caught in the same cash crunch that's afflicting so many small businesses in the U.S.
7: Closing time for the Great British Pub. Last year, 336 pubs closed their doors forever, some after centuries. And the British Beer and Pub Association says closures so far this year are accelerating, suggesting 2026 will have exceeded the 2025 tally as early as July. High taxes, high energy costs, and higher labor costs, and consumers caught in a cost of living crisis have all created a perfect storm for the British pub. Vicky Barker, CBS News, London.
1: A former Rutland, Vermont police sergeant has been sentenced to 2 years of probation for an incident in 2023 where he shot and wounded two men while he was on duty. Andrew Plemons pleaded guilty to reckless endangerment, was then sentenced to probation. Christopher Cruz, CBS News.
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9: 5 minutes after the hour, it's Tuesday night, Cinco de Mayo, and it's time for us to take a check on some of the stories we've been watching all day long. South Dakota Attorney General Marty Jackley says the Eighth Circuit Court of Appeals has rejected the latest appeal by convicted murderer Briley Piper. The court affirmed Piper's death sentence, citing what it called the extended and brutal nature of the murder of Chester Pogue. Piper pled guilty in 2001 to first-degree felony murder for Pogue's killing in Lawrence County. Two other men were also convicted. Elijah Page was sentenced to death and executed in 2007. Daryl Hoadley received a life sentence. Piper was originally sentenced to death, had that sentence overturned, was later resentenced to death by a jury. That sentence has now been upheld again on appeal. Attorney General Jackley says the ruling moves the case closer to final justice for Chester Pogue and his family. Piper is currently the only inmate on South Dakota's death row. Multiple emergency agencies responded to a structure fire in Vermilion early Monday morning. Vermilion Fire and EMS were dispatched just a little before 4 a.m. to a house fire at 222 North University Street. Now, based on the initial call, mutual aid departments were requested immediately. When crews arrived, they reported heavy fire and smoke coming from multiple windows on both levels of the home. Firefighters launched a defensive attack using four hand lines and an aerial master stream and cut ventilation holes in the roof to reach a fire burning in the attic. The fire was declared out about 3 hours later, followed by extensive overhaul operations. All the occupants escaped safely. No injuries were reported to civilians or first responders. However, one cat and two dogs did die in the fire. A family of four has been displaced. The Red Cross is

0: assisting. The cause of the fire remains under investigation. The South Dakota Board of Education Standards unanimously approved revised state math standards on Monday in Rapid City, despite concerns that were raised by educators about errors and rushed changes. State officials and teachers have debated the standards for months, with the Department of Education accepting dozens of revisions along the way. Rapid City Middle School math teacher Crystal McMatchin warned the final version still contains mistakes, including duplicated standards and misalignment between grade levels. She urged the board to delay approval, saying the standards aren't ready. But Education Secretary Joe Graves defended the changes, saying current standards are unnecessarily complex and the revisions clarify language without oversimplifying content. Critics argue the new standards prioritize procedures over concepts and could create long-term problems in the classroom. Board members acknowledged minor errors remain but voted to move forward, saying fixes can be addressed later during implementation. And Iowa state regulators have ordered additional training for a Central Iowa nursing home worker accused of failing to act when a resident was in respiratory distress. The Iowa Board of Nursing says licensed practical nurse Ursella Washington was working an evening shift at Edgewater Active Life Community in West Des Moines last March when a terminally ill resident began struggling to breathe. State records say a nurse's aide and family members raised concerns, but Washington did not assess the man for about 45 minutes. Relatives eventually called 911 themselves, and the man was hospitalized and died 4 days later. Inspectors cited the facility for failing to meet care standards, but they didn't issue any penalties. The board charged Washington with failing to assess and respond. A settlement requires her to complete 60 hours of additional training, but there have been no restrictions placed on her license. From the WNAX newsroom, I'm Tim Borman.
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2: The most famous of all the voodoo queens that ever existed is Marie Laveau down in Louisiana. A lot of weird, ungodly tales about Marie. She's supposed to have a lot of magic potions.

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Of course, that's why I got that pile of vinyl in the other room. You're on the Lost Highway Radio Show. I'm Cousin Cord.

ain't no pill in a bottle that can cure what ails a man like a good song can. This is swamp medicine, friend. That steel guitar, that's for soothing the ache. The fiddle, it's for getting the blood moving again. That singer's quiver in his voice, that's the dose of truth that makes the whole thing work. I play him because I'm a dispenser of remedies. I want this music to be a balm on your spirit, a tonic for your weary mind. I want it to heal you in a way that you didn't even know you needed.

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2: Here's your updated 570 WNIX forecast. Cloudy skies in store across the area tonight with widespread areas of frost. We'll see temperatures falling back into the low 30s with winds out of the northwest at 10 to 20. Wednesday, lots of sunshine with high temperatures in the upper 50s and northwest winds at 10 to 20 miles an hour. Thursday, lots of sunshine with high temperatures in the low 70s and southwest winds at 5 to 10. Thursday night, a couple of isolated showers with a low temperature of 43 degrees and southwest winds at 5 to 10. Friday, slight chance of showers, otherwise sunny with high temperatures in the low 70s. Saturday, chance of showers and storms with high temperatures in the mid 70s. Sunday, chance of showers with high temperatures in the upper 60s. On Monday, we'll see plenty of sun with temperatures in the mid 70s. I'm meteorologist Ray Miller on 570 WNAX. Right now, it's 37.
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3: CBS News Brief. President Trump has paused the effort to guide ships through the Strait of Hormuz, but with a caveat, says CBS's Jesse Mitchell.
4: President Trump says the U.S. blockade of ships leaving Iranian ports will remain in place.
3: CBS News projects Vivek Ramaswamy will win the Republican nomination for governor of Ohio.
5: I want to say thank you to our U.S. President, President Trump, for his endorsement in this campaign since day one.
3: CBS News projects Amy Acton will win the Democratic nomination.
6: This is our moment. Yes. Ohio is in play.
3: A luxury cruise ship may be headed to Spanish territory from the coast of West Africa. Three people on board have died from the hantavirus. CBS's Tom Hansen.
7: The voyage to the Canary Islands is expected to take 3 to 4 days. Health officials will decide if further quarantine is necessary. And if that's the case, a WHO official says the quarantine could last for up to 2 months. Last for up to 2 months.
3: CBS News Brief. I'm Christopher Cruz.
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9: Good night, everyone, and welcome to the news. Iowa State regulators have ordered additional training for a Central Iowa nursing home worker accused of failing to act when a resident was in respiratory distress. The Iowa Board of Nursing says licensed practical nurse Ursula Washington was working an evening shift at Edgewater Active Life Community in West Des Moines last March when a terminally ill resident began struggling to breathe. State records say a nurse aide and family members raised concerns, but Washington did not assess the man for about 45 minutes. Relatives eventually called 911 themselves. The man was hospitalized and died 4 days later. Inspectors cited the facility for failing to meet care standards, but issued no penalties. The board charged Washington with failing to assess and respond. A settlement requires her to complete 60 hours of additional training with no restrictions placed on her license. South Dakota AG Marty Jackley says the 8th Circuit Court of Appeals has rejected the latest appeal by convicted murderer Briley Piper. The court affirmed Piper's death sentence, citing what it called the extended and brutal nature of the murder of Chester Pogue. Piper pleaded guilty in 2001 to first-degree felony murder for Pogue's killing in Lawrence County. Piper was originally sentenced to death, had that sentence overturned, and was later resentenced to death by a jury. That sentence has now been upheld again on appeal. A.G. Jackley says the ruling moves the case closer to final justice for Chester Pogue and his family. And the South Dakota Board of Education Standards unanimously approved revised state math standards Monday in Rapid City, despite concerns raised by educators about errors and rushed changes. State officials and teachers have debated the standards for months, with the Department of Education accepting dozens of revisions along the way. Critics argue the new standards prioritize procedures over concepts and could create long-term problems in the classroom. Board members acknowledged minor errors remain, but voted to move forward, saying fixes can be addressed later during implementation. From the WNAX Nighttime News Desk, I'm Chloe Beltrand.
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14: with another WNEX Trips update. Did you know that in addition to its more than 3 million lakes, Alaska is home to 17 of the 20 highest mountain peaks in the U.S.? Alaska is truly special. 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
15: Come.
12: Well, now I see you found your way back. The porch light's on, screen door's unlatched, and there's a fresh pot of coffee brewing right over there on the stove. Cousin Court Hawkins here, thanking you for tuning in your dial to this little patch of the airwaves, deep in the heart of the bayou. You're settled in on the Lost Highway Radio Show. We got another helping of traveling music ahead of us. Songs that know the weight of a long day and the relief of the sunset. So find a comfortable seat. Let the world outside just fade on away.

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Hank's theory is a simple one. A man is a

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Machines break. 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
3: Radio is the last great place for the in-between. I ain't a performer on a stage, and you ain't a spectator in a seat. We're in that beautiful, nebulous space between. The space where a voice gets inside your head, feels like your own thought. Where a melody that you've never heard suddenly feels like a memory. I sit here in the dark to erase myself, so all that's left is the song, the story, and the space for you to crawl inside of. That in between, that's the whole point.

with that last note fading into the night, it's time for me to turn down the lantern. But I'll leave a little glow in the window, a beacon for tomorrow. Thank you, friends, for another evening of fine company. 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So until we meet again, this is Cousin Court Hawkins signing off. 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

0: your updated 570 WNIX forecast. Cloudy skies in store across the area tonight with widespread areas of frost. We'll see temperatures falling back into the low 30s with winds out of the northwest at 10 to 20. Wednesday, lots of sunshine with high temperatures in the upper 50s and northwest winds at 10 to 20 miles an hour. Thursday, lots of sunshine with high temperatures in the low 70s and southwest winds at 5 to 10. Thursday night, a couple of isolated showers with a low temperature of 43 degrees and southwest winds at 5 to 10. Friday, slight chance of showers, otherwise sunny, with high temperatures in the low 70s. Saturday, chance of showers and storms, with high temperatures in the mid-70s. Sunday, chance of showers, with high temperatures in the upper 60s. On Monday, we'll see plenty of sun, with temperatures in the mid-70s. I'm meteorologist Ray Miller on 570 WNAX. Right now, it's 37.
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3: I'm Christopher Cruz in Washington. It's a winter wonderland in May. A late-season storm is bringing heavy wet snow to much of Colorado. The mountains and foothills have already gotten 15 to 20 inches, and the storm isn't over. CBS News Colorado meteorologist Dave Aguilera is at the map.
4: We now have kind of a secondary cold wave, if you will. First one came through today. Next one is moving into northern Colorado with a low coming across New Mexico. All of that mixing together for more snow overnight tonight into tomorrow.
3: Many schools and some universities in the state will be closed on Wednesday. CBS News projects Vivek Ramaswamy will win the Republican nomination for governor of Ohio.
5: We have a historic opportunity to lead Ohio to be the top state in the country, to raise a young family, to give our kids a world-class education, and to be the state where we revive this quaint idea that we call the American dream.
3: Ramaswamy was endorsed by President Trump. He ran for president in 2024. He'll face Democrat Amy Acton, the projected winner of the Democratic nomination in November. CBS News projects Sherrod Brown will win the U.S. Senate Democratic special primary in Ohio.
6: Ohio's fighting back. People are showing up. They're insisting on change. They're demanding a senator who will work for Ohio, not for the utility companies, not for the drug companies, not for the insurance companies, not for big oil, not for Wall Street. Someone who will be on your side.
3: The former senator will face John Husted, who was appointed to the Senate in early 2025 after J.D. Vance became vice president. President Trump says he's pausing Operation Freedom, the U.S. effort to guide ships stranded in the Persian Gulf safely through the Strait of Hormuz. Iran analyst Omid Maimarian says it isn't working.
7: The Freedom operation, to many people, was very unrealistic because Iranians still control the Strait of Hormuz, and the U.S. attempt to escort ships didn't seem to be successful.
3: Trump said the blockade of Iranian ports will remain in place while efforts to end the war proceed. Investigators are still looking into a bizarre incident at Newark Liberty Airport on Sunday. A United Airlines plane hit a tractor trailer on the New Jersey Turnpike as the plane was approaching the runway.

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1: The plane was landing amid gusty winds on the shortest of Newark's three runways.
2: They felt something over the threshold, and there's a hole in the side of the airplane.
1: New pictures show some of the damage from the collision, including that hole in the plane and marks on the landing gear, as well as the busted windshield of the truck.
0: This is CBS News.
3: Go to the ends of the earth, half a world away. Reach for the stars.
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10: Good night, everyone, and welcome to the news. Multiple emergency agencies responded to a structure fire in Vermilion early Monday morning. Vermilion Fire and EMS were dispatched just before 4 a.m. to a house fire at 222 North University Street. Based on the initial call, mutual aid departments were requested immediately. When crews arrived, they reported heavy fire and smoke coming from multiple windows on both levels of the home. Firefighters then launched a defensive attack. The fire was declared out about 3 hours later, followed by extensive overhaul operations. All occupants escaped safely and no injuries to civilians or first responders were reported. However, one cat and two dogs died in the fire. A family of four has been displaced and the Red Cross is assisting. The cause of the fire remains under investigation. And Nebraska researchers have developed a vaccine for the H5N1 virus, better known as bird flu, that could one day be used to protect both humans and the nation's food supply. The U.S. Department of Agriculture says H5N1 has affected more than 206 million birds across the U.S. since February of 2022. 2 years ago, the virus infected dairy cattle for the first time. That change prompted professor of biological sciences and director of the Nebraska Center for Virology at the University of Nebraska-Lincoln, Eric Weaver, and his colleagues to test a complex vaccine that can prevent virus transmission across species. It consists of two injections that build overall immunity and strengthen the respiratory system, the first entry point for the virus. Their tests were broad and far-reaching. Weaver said that while early results in animal testing are positive, he cautioned that any potential use in humans is years away, as it requires much more stringent testing and multiple clinical trials. Weaver said the goal is to create a treatment that would allow farmers to, quote, vaccinate your pig, your cow, your goat, your sheep, your chicken, and yourself at the same time. From the WNAX Nighttime News Desk, I'm Chloe Beltran.
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From the heartland of America and the gateway to the West, good morning, good evening, wherever you may be across the nation, around the world. I'm George Norrie. This is Coast to Coast AM. Later tonight, Soul Writings. We've got a fascinating program for you tonight. And you are, of course, part of the show. Here's what's happening. President Donald Trump did not say that would constitute a violation of the ceasefire between the U.S. and Iran, telling reporters, "You'll find out." Defense Secretary Pete Hegseth earlier said the ceasefire is not over. Iran has attacked U.S. forces more than 10 times since the ceasefire apparently went into effect. After a day of attacks in the Strait of Hormuz, Iran's parliament speaker

0: warned we have not even begun yet. Meanwhile, Iran's Persian Gulf Strait Authority claims it's launching a new process for ships attempting to transit the Strait of Hormuz. Details on the new process were not immediately made. With more on today's situation, Tom Danheiser. Tommy?
1: Well, George, we have more on that now. After Iran announced its plan to charge for safe passage through the Strait of Hormuz in March, scam operators popped up offering fraudulent paperwork in exchange for payment. That problem now has a solution in the form of the Persian Gulf Strait Authority and their formal email address. According to Islamic of Iran Public Broadcasting, vessels wanting to transit the Strait of Hormuz will receive an email from the official address, which will include information about Iran's transit regulations. Once the ship owner aligns their procedures, they can obtain authorization for passage. U.S. President Donald Trump has said the U.S. will pause Project Freedom, the effort aimed at guiding commercial vessels through the Strait of Hormuz, announcing the U.S. and Iran have made great progress toward a final agreement. Earlier Tuesday, Secretary of State Marco Rubio said the offensive military operation, known as Operation Epic Fury, has concluded, with Secretary of Defense Pete Hegseth saying the U.S.-Iran ceasefire certainly holds for now. And oil prices are experiencing a downturn, with WTI crude trading around $101 to $102 a barrel and Brent crude hovering near $107 to $110 a barrel. Prices fell after the pause in U.S. naval escorts in the Strait of Hormuz raised hopes for a potential U.S.-Iran deal. George?
0: Thank you, Tom. And, of course, Dr. John Curtis, onlinecolumnist.com, with us here. John, this doesn't seem to have an end to it, does it?
2: Well, that's the way it seems when you're, you know, in the trough of the muck, you know, the fog of war. I mean, but, you know, Islamabad is playing, you know, a very crucial role right now. I'm talking about Shahbaz Zarif, and he has, you know, really done, you know, yeoman service, really trying to, you know, reason with the, you know, the Mullah regime in Iran. So, you know, Trump is giving, you know, Zarif a, you know, the credit, you know, and the opportunity to see that happen. So that's why he paused, you know, naval escorts, because they were beginning to attack Iranian swift boat operations, you know, which are basically like Boston whalers that have, you know, machine guns and, you know, shoulder-fired missiles and, you know, other types of, you know, terrorist sort of, you know, tactics, throughout the, you know, the 21-mile Gulf. It doesn't sound like it's that small of a passage. You know, I mean, it's about the same as it is from Los Angeles to Catalina if you're down in the San Pedro area. So if you've ever crossed there, you know that that's pretty wide, actually. But, nonetheless, the Iranians have been tormenting, you know, various ships and playing Somali pirate games with anyone. Today they hit the UAE, an oil refinery there, with a ballistic missile. And, you know, Trump would like nothing more than to retaliate, but he's letting Islamabad follow through with a potentially lasting deal. The difficulty right now for the U.S. is that Iran still has the annoying terrorist capability of attacking ships, because they've done this for years, and they have their entire network of mining operations and these swift boats set up over there, and it just takes time. The frightening thing, I mean, when you think about it, is how the allies, especially those who receive a percentage of their oil through the Strait of Hormuz, to have turned their backs on the U.S. because, essentially, I mean, when you think about it, they despise Trump. They don't like Trump's independence. He's not a globalist. He wants no part of, you know, the international system that basically wants to call the shots out of Brussels. And he's, you know, doing kind of his American thing. This is the 250th anniversary, after all. And, you know, we didn't listen to, you know, and curtail military operations over the last 250 years because we were told to do so by some, you know, body that supersedes, you know, the President of the United States. And I think Congress is getting

0: given up completely on this idea that they can implement the 1973 War Powers Act. They know that Trump has, the Article II authority to implement and enforce foreign policy and national security, and that's what he's been doing in Persian Gulf, the Strait of Hormuz area. So I think, we're at the tail end right now, George, and this is not going to go on indefinitely. The runway is getting shorter. The deal is getting closer. The idea of going back to full-scale military operations, it's not something that Hegseth wants. It's not something that General Kane wants. It's not something that anyone wants at this point. But I think once this is done and there is a deal made, the U.S. is going to have to take a very long look at how they've been treated by our allies, not so much in Asia, because we didn't have high expectations, but certainly in the EU, they have done next to nothing in order to open up that Strait of Hormuz. So I think we're getting close to the end. May not be there yet, but it's moving in that direction.
1: Very astute of you, Dr. John Curtis, onlinecolumnist.com. Wonder what our allies would feel if Iran had nukes. I bet they'd change their tune. Foreclosures rose to the highest level in 6 years in the first quarter of this year as homeowners are squeezed by rising costs related to insurance and property tax bills. The figure is the highest since the first quarter of 2020 when mortgage relief measures implemented to mitigate the economic impact of COVID shutdowns led to a steep decline in foreclosures as well. Catherine Austin Fitz, who once worked for the Housing and Urban Development Department, is with us. Catherine, what do you think of that story?
2: So, George, this is to be expected. I'd point out, if you look at our foreclosures last year, it was 10% of what it was at the height of the financial crisis. So even though they're rising historically, this is not a high level of foreclosures. But you see across the board real pain on property taxes, big increase in insurance costs and maintenance on homes. And if you look at the latest polls, Americans are very concerned about affordability across the board. So there's no doubt people are being squeezed, and whether it's rising energy prices or rising food prices as a result of what's happening globally, expect to see more of this. I think foreclosure is going to be rising from here on out.
1: All over the country, no doubt.
2: Yes, absolutely.
1: Okay, thanks. Catherine Austin Fitz. Officials in a California county are urging residents to exercise extra caution after seven people have been bitten by rattlesnakes in the area this year. According to a Ventura County Fire Department Facebook post, the latest rattlesnake incident occurred in the Simi Valley in California, 34 miles northwest of Los Angeles. Wow. In a moment, you've heard the old saying, what goes around comes around. We're going to be talking with Jeffrey Jowett about that, his latest book, Lasting Impressions, a medium's cherished messages from spirit, next on Coast to Coast AM. 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

0: And welcome back to Coast, George Norrie with you, Jeffrey Jowett with us as a comprehensive science education and for many years pursued an academic career in the natural sciences. He is passionate about integrating the brilliant intelligence of nature and the metaphysics to promote the continuity of life and expansion of consciousness. His intuition works well with his analytical mind to bring through messages from spirit world and helps recipients interpret what is often deep symbolism. Jeffrey, welcome back to the show. How have you been?
1: Great, George. Really nice to talk to you. I really appreciate the opportunity to share with you tonight.
0: I love this topic. How did you come upon karma?
1: Oh, karma is so important. You know, as a scientist, as a Catholic growing up, and as a metaphysicist, every aspect, every culture that's ever existed has had some form, some question about consciousness and the afterlife. And karma takes us right there because karma is the teacher and the purpose of why we're here.
0: I'm going to tell you a story of karma that's related to me a little bit later on in the program and have you interpret it for me. But give me your definition, Jeff, on karma and what people believe it might be.
1: So I believe karma is the teacher. It's the teacher of love. And it's the mirror of what you put out. You know, what you put out comes back to you. There's no punishment. It's all to assist you. It helps you in your using your free will to create the type of life and experiences that you like. And the studies that they're going on right now, especially in North Carolina, University of North Carolina, University of Virginia, University of Arizona, is just amazing when you look at the psychological aspect of it and the levels of consciousness. And when you look at even the energy part, when you get into astrophysics and so forth, of all about energy. So karma is the teacher. It's the lesson. We come here with a specific purpose. When we reincarnate, it's not by chance. It's an evolution of the soul. I just taught a course, AP Bio, and we just did a whole section on evolution. And as species evolve, we evolve. Our spirit evolves. And it comes to this school of called planet Earth to use emotions, especially to develop, to grow, to expand. Just like this show, what I've always appreciated about your show, George, is it expands people's awareness and understanding. And that's really what karma does.
0: I've learned more during this show, Jeffrey, than anything I've done in my life. It's amazing. You're right.
1: It's just, and again, all the principles that we have in science on the atomic level, the molecular level, the cellular level, I love teaching anatomy. That's one of my favorites because our body has the wisdom and understanding in the structure that mimics what's in the metaphysical aspect of things. So karma can relate to a certain attitude, a certain belief. But what it does is it takes you where you have to go in order to get to the next level of evolution. Not where you want to go. And that's the struggle with the ego. The body that we come into, the spirit, has to wrestle with the ego who wants to be in control. But when we take time to meditate, to self-reflect, to journal, you know, to do those things we're passionate about, and especially being in nature, we connect with our soul self, our spiritual self, and that will help us understand why are we here. And we're here essentially

0: to erase karma. Lifetime after lifetime after lifetime, we're erasing karma. And once we get to a point called 0 point karma, we no longer have to incarnate into the earth plane. And that's what I believe Christ and Buddha and some of these enlightened beings have done, is they've passed all their exams relative to karma, and they've moved on to higher planes of consciousness.
1: Does karma work for intentional events or unintentional events or both?
0: So karma is very intentional, and that's a great question. And it's the intention of karma that is more important than actually the action. Because when you do something, there's an action and there's energy associated with it, but the intention behind it. If you look at our judicial system, if someone murders someone, it's first degree, second degree, third degree. They're looking at the intent. The same thing with karma. The action that you employ, the words you say, the things you do, the intention behind it is very important in the reaction you're going to get back to you.
1: I'll tell you my story that I've mentioned on the air before, Jeffrey, and I'd like to get your interpretation of it and my reasoning for it and have you define what's going on with me. But I have a very difficult time going past a homeless person holding up a sign at the sign of a road without stopping to give them some amount of money. It's not a lot, $5, $20. Once in a blue moon, I give a guy $100 just to do it, just to see his reaction on his face. But I do it because I just have a difficult time going past them, knowing that they need it and they're hurting, without any intention of any reasoning for it, but other than it makes them feel good and makes me feel good. But all the time when I seem to do this, whether it's $5, $20, or whatever, I seem to get it back by 20 times. I mean, there was a time I gave somebody $20. And I went to my P.O. box and my insurance company gave me a refund of $1,000, which I wasn't even expecting. How does that happen?
0: So the key word you said in your whole story is feel. It's all about feeling. We're feeling beings, and feelings are the highest vibrational frequency. Many, many people have done studies with the heart. The heart's energy is 5,000 times greater than that even of the brain. But when you're feeling and you're sending that out, see, you're recognizing in those individuals yourself, and see, you're seeing an aspect of yourself that at one time was in that situation, probably, other lifetimes. But what you're doing is you're fulfilling that aspect of karma that you believe in the law of abundance. You believe in gratitude. And as you give out gratitude, it comes back to you. The biggest obstacle I find that people have is when they're manifesting something and they're in the idea of wanting. The universe is very specific. Karma is very, very specific. If you say, I want money, the universe shows you the wanting of money. But if you are open-hearted and you, it's the law of circulation. As you give, more comes back to you. And you're creating it through that feeling. That's the key there, the feeling.
1: Who on the other side, or what on the other side, is determining the reward for something like that? I mean, does it just happen?
0: So that's the big question. And depending on what your belief system is, if you call it God, if you call it the Holy Spirit, if you call it universal consciousness, we're all part of this force field, this energy field. I like to think of God's source as the human body, and every cell in a human body is identical. It has all the same information. And I believe we're all just a cell, part of God, force, creator. And we all have the potential to express ourselves, just like we have genes in our cells that can express themselves. And it's all based on our own internal attitudes, beliefs, our emotions, our feelings, our thoughts, and our actions. We get to come here and we're artists. We create these lives by molding different, I guess I'd call them energies that allow us to create. And it's just natural on every level in science, like attracts like. And as you promote yourself,

0: you get back. And that's what karma does. It's a mirror to you. It's showing you, hey, is this what you really want? Or do you want to modify this? And that's why it's so important to take time to really reflect on what's coming back to you so that you can master the use of that energy, that power, that belief.
1: And what happens to bad people? Does it come back that way too?
0: In karma, there's no judgment of good and bad. There's lower vibration and there's higher vibration. But what happens is if I take someone's life in some form or fashion, whether this life or another life, my life will be taken too. And it's not a punishment. It's to say, this is what it feels like for what you did. Then when you reevaluate, again, it's an evolutionary process. As you evolve more and more and more, you realize, wow, that really wasn't that good. You know, someone who might take their own life, they have to experience the karma of all the people that they caused suffering to because of their action. And that just helps not only that person who took their life, but the people that are around them. So we're teachers for each other. And just as we said before, like attracts like, we attract people to us. It's not by chance who's showing up in your life. It's not by chance what happened to you today. You're an energy system. You know, the analogy I love to use in my workshops is I tell people you're like a DJ and you're playing a certain song. And some people are going to like to come and dance to that song and they're going to participate with you. Others are going to repel it. But as you shift that vibration and put a different type of style of music on, you're going to attract a whole different group of people.
1: Big time, big time. Hold on, Jeffrey. We'll be right back after this break with you in just a moment with Jeffrey Jowett as we talk about karma.
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1: Killing thousands. 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

0: And welcome back. George Norrie along with Jeffrey Jodd. His website is linked up at coasttocoastam.com. Jeffrey, is karma tied into past lives to a point where whatever you did in a past life will reflect karmically in your current life?
1: Absolutely. And it does really severe karma can actually influence the body form that you take. You could have an injury in a past life that might show up as a birthmark. But to even a greater extent, if you have issues with, say, the heart chakra, you might have lung deformities or heart deformities that show at birth or come along in life. Disease is the great teacher. And this is, Louise Hay was the great pioneer in this, understanding that it's not just what's happening in this life, but what's happened from previous lives that influences your overall biology. And this is a whole fascinating area of research that's gone on. I did my master's at Roswell Cancer Institute, and we did epidemiology studies. And you had to think about looking at like esophageal cancer or colon cancer in a mm-hmm. family. Is it actually a gene? Is it a thought form? Is there a karmic connection? And I think they're all linked together, actually.
0: Now, with karma, of course, is it something you can teach? Or do you have to be born with the ability?
1: Well, we all have the ability to connect to our higher self. Some people call your higher self your spirit guide. Some people call it your Holy Spirit. There's different names for it, but we all have this connection to source, to creator, to God, whatever you want to call that higher entity. And it just takes discipline, practice, you know, meditation, journaling, yoga, tai chi, doing activities that you really enjoy when you're putting your mind in a set of compassion, serving others. That's when we touch it, and you don't need to hire someone to help you understand your karma. What I love to do is to teach people how to feel within themselves so that they can experience and just start to become consciously aware of you know, Buddha had this saying in it, and I'm paraphrasing, if you want to know your past, look at your present. But if you want to know your future, look at your present, because what you're doing now is going to influence what happens tomorrow. Today was based on what happened the day before. So there's an energetic progression that's happening.
0: Not everything great happens to good people. Why not?
1: Well, again, for some reason, when we come into the physical form, we tend to learn more through pain and suffering than joy and happiness. And I think that's has to do with the ego aspect.

0: of our beings. But usually when we go through a really tough struggle, it might be a loss of a loved one, a car accident, a loss of a job, cancer, that tends to really awaken us and get us to prioritize what it is, why we're here. It really gets our attention. So it can be helpful that way. When something happens to your body's temporary. Your soul, your spirit's going to get a new model in the next life. But it's just important that you take those lessons with you so there's a progression with your soul.
1: Jeff, tell us a story of karma that is something you will never, ever forget. You have one?
0: Oh my gosh, there are so many. So, well, what I can tell you is the more I've traveled around the world, especially when I was in Edinburgh, Scotland, and Florence, Italy, I would go to those locations and I knew where everything was. I wasn't ever there in this lifetime, but I didn't need a map. There was just a knowing. There was a sense of home. There was a sense of belonging to those certain time periods. And this is how I pe help people understand where you have a really strong past life, where a grand lesson or a lesson that's related to this lifetime. We meet those people, we go to those locations, or we're passionate about. I've always was passionate about the Civil War. And I had an experience where I visited Civil War battlefields, but especially Gettysburg. My grandma took me there when I was in fourth grade, and I got really, really sick.
1: Ooh.
0: And we thought it was just the flu. I went back in my 20s, and the same thing, I got really sick. So I went walking around. It's called the Bloody Angle on the battlefield. And I just had a really strong vision of losing my life there. And I found a penny on the ground there from the year I was born in this life, 1961. So that was a nice little sign or symbol to show me that that was probably a really recent. And I have a tremendous fear of guns in this life. Like I've always had this strong, strong fear. I don't want to be around a gun. So those are things that we can equate to soul memory from a previous life, and it's important to pay attention to those things.
1: Well, you may have been a soldier at Gettysburg.
0: Ohio Regiment, and I died in a barn from a leg wound, and I have a big birthmark on my shin where, I think that's energy remnants of that past life.
1: Where does soulmates fit into karma with us?
0: So that's an interesting term. Soulmates are really some of your main teachers in this lifetime. And a soulmate can be a lover, it could be a sibling, a parent, a work associate. But the goal is for the two of you as a soulmate is you're teaching each other the same lesson with the experience you have. And it's the intensity of the experience. It doesn't have to be a lifelong experience. It could be minutes. It could be weeks, months, years. I think most people associate when they think of soulmate is that life partner. And it's interesting because when we find each other, sometimes we have to go lifetime after lifetime where we just almost get married. It's kind of the Romeo Juliet saga, like, oh, that just didn't happen. But then when we finally do have that union and then we can build together. But it's someone who really mirrors the same soul lessons you have. That relates to even your family. You choose your parents based on the karmic lesson that you're working on. And they are usually a polar opposite or they complement it. But they're going to help push you into your lesson. And then the people that you meet along the way and the experiences you have are constantly trying to get you to get to that lesson so that you can overcome it. Because again, the whole point is to let's erase as much karma as we can. And that's called ripe seed karma, the karma that you're born with. You already created in a past life. Seed karma is the karma you do day to day here. But what you're trying to do is get rid of that ripe seed karma. And the way that I analyze it is through the chakra system. And I look at the archetypes. There's seven chakras, seven main chakras, and there's two archetypes with each one. And I can sense which archetypes people are working on. And that's what I do when I offer a soul progression lesson. But then they have to do the work. Like,

0: they have to really start to think, and I encourage them to journal about, when is it that I'm a silent child, or when is it that I disempowered in a relationship? Instead of being, you know, a victim, I want to encourage them to be empowered so that they get their lesson, so that they can progress.
1: Is there good karma and bad karma, or is there just karma?
0: There's just karma, and it's all really good because it's all teaches you. And we make judgments on things, but we don't see the bigger picture of it. We don't see the circumstances of it. One of the first soul progressions I played around with, I've worked with family members and friends, but I had a cousin who was born mentally incapacitated. He never was able to lift his head. He couldn't speak. And in the context of things, you know, it's like we judge that as, wow, how awful. But when I did a soul progression reading on him, I discovered that he had a couple really harsh previous lives. And one was as a lieutenant in the, a lieutenant as a Nazi. And he took the lives of many others.
1: Oh,
0: so
1: geez.
0: He chose to come in this life powerless so that he could experience what that felt like. And see, it's not a punishment. It's just what his soul chose to do. So when we put the context of the lives back to back, it can actually be a very beautiful story.
1: Would luck be considered karma?
0: Yeah. Again, luck is, I think luck is more an idea of an awareness. It's an understanding. It's you're being in that moment where, you know, I deserve this. I'm good enough. I love myself enough. I appreciate myself enough to allow whatever we call good to be at that moment.
1: We've got a guest named Joseph Gallenberger. He's a professor, and he conducts experiments based on luck. And he takes groups of people, Jeffrey, to Las Vegas, and so he divides them into two groups. One group is a happy group. The other group is an unhappy group. And he says that almost every time the happy group ends up winning, the unhappy group ends up losing.
0: Yeah, absolutely, because it's all energy. It's a vibration. And if you don't think your vibration is going to influence an electronic machine, or even, you know, if it's a manual person throwing cards or rolling a roulette wheel and influencing the energy of that spin and that ball, I mean, it is all energy. And when you're really connected to that, it makes huge differences. I mean, just your whole demeanor influences how well you heal. Again, going back to when I was working at the Cancer Institute, we found that people that just had a better sense of mind, didn't matter what type of cancer or what stage of cancer was, but just being a positive, you know, grateful and appreciative, their quality of life was much better.
1: Is it accurate to say you've got great karma or you don't have good karma at all? Can you say those things?
0: You can say it, but again, it's a judgment of what you're teaching. What might be a better way to say it is you have a great awareness and understanding of your karma. You're one with your karma. Those things, to me, it's more about awareness, it's consciousness, but what I really think is so important with that is the idea of, in school I teach the four R's, and it's you become responsible, you become reliable, resourceful, and respectful. Because as you do those things for yourself, then you're more apt to do that for those that you experience. And that's a place of greatness to be, when someone's truly in a place of loving themselves unconditionally in the moment.
1: Have you ever come across somebody without any karma at all?
0: No. And there's people that try to bury it. They suppress it. And this is where I get fascinated with psychology. I've had the fortunate experience for the last 3 years. I'm teaching at a private independent high school now. But I teach psychology now, and I love to spend time on consciousness. But we get into mood disorders like manic and depressive disorders. We get into the really severe schizophrenic disorders. And

0: when you see where your mind can take you and how it influences your state of consciousness and being, that to me is it's all a mind game. And we have so much more to learn about the mind and consciousness. And I hope as a world, we put more attention there, because to me, that's the great unexplored universe that exists. And with AI and all the things AI can do and the fascination people have with it, it can't even scratch the surface of what your brain can do. And the brain is the connector to your consciousness. It's not consciousness. I mean, that's another whole show, but it's important when we're thinking about karma, because when we're attuned with us being a conscious being, we're more apt to be respectful to that person driving slow in front of us. Or if, you know, someone flips you off, you just wave and smile, like just share the goodness, the love, the compassion, and kind of close yourself off from the lower vibrational frequencies that are out there. You know, as you attune higher, higher is going to be drawn to you.
1: Can your attitude determine your karma?
0: Very much so. You know, it's attitude, perspective. Again, it's that idea that when you get out of, I got out of the wrong side of the bed. You know, you get up, you stub your toe, and then you go and you brush your teeth and you drop your toothbrush. And then, you know, you put your sock on and it rips. And then it's just a chain reaction when you get into that attitude. But if you just kind of back up a little bit and start it over with, before your feet hit the floor, being a moment of gratitude, appreciation. You know, I'm grateful I got to wake up in this warm bed. I get to be in this beautiful home. I get to have a wonderful meal. I love studying Marcus Aurelius, all his meditations.
1: That's right. From the Gladiator, right?
0: Yes, yes. And he says the first 11 minutes and the last 11 minutes of your day set the tone for the whole day. And that's all about attitude. And it really is true. So instead of picking up your phone or turning the TV on, take that first 11 minutes in stillness and just, like, I like to sit in my chair and journal then and really reflect on what I'm grateful and appreciate, because it brings me into a higher vibrational day than if I get up and think, oh my God, what am I going to do today? I don't have enough of this. I don't have enough of that. Or I got to deal with this person. You know, I'm creating that drama with my attitude, and it's like having a rain cloud over your head all day.
1: What's your website, Jeff?
0: It's jeffjowett.com, so it's GeoffJowett.com.
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your updated 570 WNAX forecast. Cloudy skies in store across the area tonight with widespread areas of frost. We'll see temperatures falling back into the low 30s with winds out of the northwest at 10 to 20. Wednesday, lots of sunshine with high temperatures in the upper 50s and northwest winds at 10 to 20 miles an hour. Thursday, lots of sunshine with high temperatures in the low 70s and southwest winds at 5 to 10. Thursday night, a couple of isolated showers with a low temperature of 43 degrees and southwest winds at 5 to 10. Friday, slight chance of showers, otherwise sunny, with high temperatures in the low 70s. Saturday, chance of showers and storms, with high temperatures in the mid-70s. Sunday, chance of showers, with high temperatures in the

0: upper 60s. On Monday, we'll see plenty of sun with temperatures in the mid-70s. I'm meteorologist Ray Miller on 570 WNAX. Right now, it's 37.
1: Oh, hey! 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
1: I'm Christopher Cruz in Washington. The calendar says it's spring, but in much of Colorado, it feels like the dead of winter. A late-season snowstorm is bringing wet, heavy snow. But CBS News Colorado meteorologist Dave Aguilera says relief is in sight.
2: Driving tomorrow morning is going to be rough, and then I think by about 3 o'clock, things start to wind down, and by 5 o'clock into the early part of the evening, we might even see some sunshine.
1: In the race for governor of Ohio, CBS News projects Republican Vivek Ramaswamy will face Amy Acton in November.
3: I am so humbled to be the Democratic nominee for governor of Ohio. It is unbelievable.
1: The Tennessee legislature is meeting in special session to consider redrawing the state's congressional map after the U.S. Supreme Court weakened the Voting Rights Act. CBS's Nicole Valdez reports.
4: One of the main concerns here is what impact this will have on the upcoming midterm elections, recognizing that those candidates who have already qualified and that qualification deadline has long passed will now have to requalify, and their campaigns will now have to extend to a much different group of people.
1: The legislators are considering a plan that could break up the state's only Democratic-held U.S. House seat, centered on the majority black city of Memphis. 5 of the 7 Indiana Republican state senators whose opponents President Trump endorsed have lost their primaries. 4 months ago, the Indiana legislature rejected Trump's demands to redraw the state's congressional district map, prompting him to endorse the opponents of those who refused to go along. Trump has ordered a change in tactics in the Strait of Hormuz, temporarily ending the U.S. effort to guide ships safely through the strait.
5: On Tuesday, President Trump downplayed the significance of the ongoing conflict with Iran.
6: We hit an all-time high stock market today, despite that we're in a little skirmish military. I call it a skirmish because Iran has no chance. They never did. They know it.
5: This comes as Secretary of State Marco Rubio says Operation Epic Fury is over, though peace with Iran has proven elusive.
7: The Operation Epic Fury is concluded. We achieved the objectives of that operation.
1: We're learning more about the possible source of the hantavirus infections that have killed 3 people on a luxury cruise ship now moored off the coast of West Africa. Here's CBS's Tom Hansen.
8: This cruise liner offered passengers a chance to stop at remote, untouched locations, regions where hantavirus is also common in the wildlife. And now the World Health Organization tells CBS News the infections could have possibly started during one of those nature excursions.
1: This is CBS News.
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0: Good night, everyone, and welcome to the news. Iowa State regulators have ordered additional training for a central Iowa nursing home worker accused of failing to act when a resident was in respiratory distress. The Iowa Board of Nursing says licensed practical nurse Ursula Washington was working an evening shift at Edgewater Active Life Community in West Des Moines last March when a terminally ill resident began struggling to breathe. State records say a nurse aide and family members raised concerns, but Washington did not assess the man for about 45 minutes. Relatives eventually called 911 themselves. The man was hospitalized and died 4 days later. Inspectors cited the facility for failing to meet care standards, but issued no penalties. The board charged Washington with failing to assess and respond. A settlement requires her to complete 60 hours of additional training with no restrictions placed on her license. South Dakota AG Marty Jackley says the Eighth Circuit Court of Appeals has rejected the latest appeal by convicted murderer Briley Piper. The court affirmed Piper's death sentence, citing what it called the extended and brutal nature of the murder of Chester Pogue. Piper pleaded guilty in 2001 to first-degree felony murder for Pogue's killing in Lawrence County. Piper was originally sentenced to death, had that sentence overturned, and was later resentenced to death by a jury. That sentence has now been upheld again on appeal. A.G. Jackley says the ruling moves the case closer to final justice for Chester Pogue and his family. And the South Dakota Board of Education Standards unanimously approved revised state math standards Monday in Rapid City, despite concerns raised by educators about errors and rushed changes. State officials and teachers have debated the standards for months, with the Department of Education accepting dozens of revisions along the way. Critics argue the new standards prioritize procedures over concepts and could create long-term problems in the classroom. Board members acknowledged minor errors remain, but voted to move forward.
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1: Karma. That's what we're talking with Jeffrey Jowett about, and we'll take your calls with him when we come back on Coast to Coast AM. 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

0: And welcome back to Coast, George Norrie with you, Jeffrey Jarrett with us as we talk about karma. Lasting Impressions, that's your last book, was it not, Jeff?
1: Yeah, correct. That's the last.
0: Any more coming?
1: Yeah, I'm working on a couple. One is on living a life of service, and another one is on manifestation.
0: Excellent. Well, we love having you back, so make sure you let us know when you're ready, okay?
1: Thank you.
0: Karma. What about things when you're sick and you're ill? Does it affect that?
1: Yeah, absolutely. And in fact, our immune system is so amazing. And this is what I was just teaching in anatomy class. It's really tough to get sick, and you have to really think yourself sick on lots of levels. So you make yourself more susceptible, and anxiety, worry, stress enhance your ability to accept that. And that gets back to your attitude and your beliefs and so forth. So your well-being is really important. You know, a really hot topic now is brain wellness. We talk a lot about physical fitness and our physical health, but

0: brain wellness is really important, your cognitive ability, you know, and they say like connecting with friends, eating properly, exercising, sleeping, meditating, because your brain is the supercomputer that guides the physical body, and that's how we interact with all the energies that we encounter. So it does have a really big impact on your perception and how you navigate through life. And that's going to relate to the karma you're creating in this life.
1: What has been one of the most incredible karmic stories you've ever heard?
0: Well, there's several. And one of my favorite is there's a little boy in England who kept playing with airplanes, and he was naming pilots in the planes, and he had the name of a ship, and his parents were just fascinated with how he was just so focused on it. And they did some research and found out that in World War II, this ship existed and these pilots existed. And he actually knew his name in that lifetime. And there was a pilot still alive. So this boy was six. The man was in his 90s. And he
1: was this, like, was this James Leininger?
0: Yes, yes. And he got to meet him from the past life. But Ian Stevenson, if you want to really explore reincarnation, he studied over 22,000 children. He was at the University of Virginia. And it is fascinating. The age like 2, 3, and 4 is when they had the greatest memory because they were more open to understand and receive. But just story after story is just fascinating, the memory that we had, because we're so close to the veil of coming in to this lifetime.
1: What entity is out there, Jeffrey, that determines our karmic reaction? You said earlier you talked about God. Is it a God thing?
0: No, we actually are gifted the free will to how we react and respond to things. But there are consequences, and that's really what karma is. There's consequences to how you respond. And so the lesson comes back to you so you can reevaluate. And you're always fine-tuning that. But because we're part of the whole, the source, the creator, as we evolve, the whole starts to evolve. And so there's an upward spiral of evolution that's happening karmically. You know, karma happens within a family. It happens within a community, within a country, and with the planet. And the more we can contribute to the growth and healing of our own karma, we contribute to the whole.
1: Let's take some calls. Let's start with John in Portland, Oregon, west of the Rockies. Hey, John, go ahead.
2: Hi, George. Hi, Jeff. Hey, Jeff, you had mentioned earlier karma sort of creeping up in physical manifestations on the body, like a scar or a birthmark. My father and I are not karmically, I don't really talk to him anymore. We're sort of estranged. I have a scar on my lower lip that is the exact same scar that my father has. I also look very similar to him. His first name is also my middle name. He struggles with a lot of things like addiction, as do I. My question is, what's a good exit strategy for this sort of karmic cycle? It seems like I'm sort of in the deep family juju with this.
0: No, John, excellent questions. And here's a great example of the karma that exists within the family. And so I studied molecular biology. I love genetics and so forth, but we all have genes within us that make us certain ways. But what's more important is our beliefs, our thoughts, are the ideas about ourselves, how those influence, I believe, whether genes are turned on and turned off and so forth. You and your father would be one of your greatest teachers in this lifetime. He's teaching you, and again, the scar on the mouth, what I'm feeling is about feeling safe to express yourself, to be yourself, to do what you want to do. And the addictive part is often related to either the solar plexus or the sacral chakra. I feel strongly it's your solar plexus, and it's your sense of power. And your father has shown you the way that he's used your power. And as a child, you're mirroring

0: And that's why our parents are so influential in our upbringing. But then we have to navigate through our relationships. And a lot of the experts from way back, Carl Jung and so forth, said that our true family comes to us when we're like 30 or 40 years old, because we navigate through what we were born into. And that's the opportunity. We can bring our family along with us and we can evolve together, or we can break apart and do it independently. So the addictive part you and your father have in common is that sense of solar plexus, but I also feel like it's that sense of self-expression. And is it a gene, or is it actually a thought form? And thought forms manifest, they affect your physical body.
1: John, how long had you and your father been at odds?
2: Thanksgiving 2017.
1: Something happened there?
2: It was sort of a culmination of a lot. Ultimately, I actually moved to Portland across the country from the Midwest where I was. And I think I didn't really realize why I did that until he came to visit. And I sort of realized why I moved several time zones away.
1: But can you break bread with him before it's too late?
2: No, I think it's already too late. He's still alive. But I will say this, that the people who raised me, my mother's parents, my grandma and grandpa, my grandma's death anniversary, rest in peace, is coming up here in May. I was with her though when she passed away, and I held her hand on her deathbed, and that was an incredibly spiritual, intuitive experience.
1: So,
0: it's beautiful,
1: Jeff,
0: to be when someone's born into this life, but also when they're born back into spirit. And your biological parent doesn't necessarily have to be your karmic parent, but your dad definitely sounds like he is. And anything you can do, just make sure you honor and love yourself and respect yourself, and break that karmic cycle in the family.
1: Let's go to Ruth in Maryland. Welcome to the show. Hello, Ruthie.
3: Hi, George and Jeffrey. Thank you for taking my call. And Jeffrey, before my question, I just wanted to tell George and everybody that my aunt is still in the hospital and she really needs prayers from everyone.
1: What is wrong with her?
3: Nothing's wrong with her, George. Nothing. It's kind of the same situation as my neighbor, but hopefully she'll call in tonight. She's listening. But Jeffrey, my question for you is that if you believe that we choose our life and our parents, okay, why would anyone choose to come into this world blind? I have a friend who has been blind since birth, and she said that she would have never chosen to come into this world blind. Thank you, Jeffrey.
0: Yeah, sure. Thanks for the question. So karmically, she maybe chose that because she wanted to see with her heart, or she wanted to, you know, see with her feelings more. The disabilities are tremendous in evolutionary processes for some individuals. And the choices she made to come into this life that way, see, in her spirit wouldn't see it as a disadvantage. It's actually her ability to sense in other ways is probably greater, but it's also maybe it had to do with her having great judgment on or vanity in a past life. So in this lifetime, she's working through that, but it's an opportunity for growth and advancement. And I don't know. I find that souls that tend to be further along in evolution and that evolution process tend to pick more challenging circumstances because they're getting the harder lessons.
1: Jeffrey, the person that Ruth just mentioned, my aunt, is on the line right now. So let's go to her and find out what the heck's going on here. Hello, Mayad.
4: Yeah, you guys are wonderful, and I tell you, you guys are a true family. It's sort of difficult to describe, but sometimes 20 years ago, I had PTSD coming from Canada after a couple years. Wonderful Humane Society in upstate. I wound up getting an apartment in

0: New York City through supportive housing, through independent living, through having PTSD that was documented, although that has become somewhat different. So on Wednesday, I was dealing with, all of a sudden, the sheriffs, five or six sheriff's people, saying that I needed to have, go to a court and have a psych evaluation as if I was suicidal. Has more to do with a couple women who were more, Lou says, jealous and resentful when you're creative and a person of service to your different communities or to the community. And so I had, just before March 19th, I had gotten through a fire department petition, the EMT, so I was just fine and didn't want to be woke up, you know, and startled away. But then on Wednesday, I was literally taken to a court in handcuffs as if I were a criminal. Whoa. On the... Yeah, that's right. It was just unbelievable. Into a sheriff's car. I got to a court. There's like older judges that they bring on. She was so naive and gullible, lie after lie after lie. And so I had to have a court psych evaluation, which I passed with flying colors. But they reversed it because these two social workers are just... So my question to Jeffrey is how can, because I believe you attract what you radiate, you attract what you mentally choose and accept, and it's all energy. So, Jeffrey, how do I get through this? George had the armor of God, author, the way through the woods, Anna Maria Manalo. I was able to grab the book, but now they have 24/7 surveillance on me in front of my door, fire. As in a private room, I'm having to deal with a roommate who is dying or and all kinds of crazy situations.
1: Are you still in the hospital, Mayette?
0: Yes, and they're so afraid that I'll get away that they have three or four people in front of my door 24/7. So I need an attorney in the area, because if I had been in the psych ward, they give you that you can get an attorney, a pro bono attorney free through the writ of habeas corpus. But that's not how the structure is when they put you in the general medicine, although it's infectious in these hospitals. I don't even have access to hot water. South Brooklyn Hospital. And I'm learning
1: Where are you calling from right now? You're like hiding in the bathroom or something?
0: No. I'm in a room with another person. And the last person that I was with since Wednesday, she was incontinent. So, you know, you have to try to get the nurses alert. This is a nightmare, okay? And it's led up to nightmares because they kept coming in on me with a set of keys that's supposed to be used in emergency. So here are two women and her cohorts enjoying startling me awake, which gave me nightmares, caused me to lose weight. So, yes, I need some help. And George and Tommy and everybody at Coast and my beloved Coasties, yes, I need some help and some strategy, and an attorney would be ideal, because they can, you can't even say that you disagree with the medical advice where they want, you're supposed to be able to say, well, I'm leaving anyway, because they want me to take medicines that are inappropriate for me and didn't even tell me. And so last night I was supposed to leave. Wednesday night I was supposed to leave. And they keep changing, you know, and they're telling me to take medicines that they haven't even discussed with me. And I have a primary care physician, a woman, that they seem to be dismissing and ignoring. She's not a part of the team.
1: Well, let me ask you this, and you be very direct and honest with me. Are you suicidal at all?
0: Absolutely not. That's why the psychiatrist gave me what he said was psych clear. But you can't get any help when you call the mental hygiene legal services that usually will give you

0: a free attorney, a pro bono attorney, but I don't qualify, it seems, even though a nurse told me that when you disagree with medical advice where they want you to stay in the hospital, you're supposed to be able to leave. And they're so afraid that I'm going to leave that they have three or four women who are creating a fire hazard at my door because, you know, the wind has caused a number of fires in the city. This is just beyond the pale.
1: Jeffrey, what do you think of all of this?
2: Well, sometimes the karma we're experiencing isn't just our karma. It's the karma that's around us. You know, just at, for a personal perspective, my first thing was going to ask you if you're in touch with your primary care person and if they could be an advocate for you. That's what I would hope for you. I'm sorry you're going through this, but karmically, it sounds like you're in a web of, fear. And what's important is for you to get professional help to get you navigate through it.
1: Yeah, something's obviously wrong here, Jeff. It doesn't add up, does it?
2: No, that's horrible experience.
1: All right, Mayad, keep in touch with us. You've got your phone, at least, and you can pop in once in a while and give us updates on your situation, and Tom's always willing to take your phone call as well. Jeff, we're going to take a short break in just a moment and come back with more for you, but karma is something else, isn't it?
2: It really is. But it's such a great teacher on the soul level for sure.
1: It sure is. We'll be back in a moment with Final Calls with Jeffrey Jott in just a moment on Coast to Coast AM.
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1: Oh, hey, hi! It's Make It Easy Steve, and we've got places to go in 2026. 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
3: Good night, everyone, and welcome to the news. Multiple emergency agencies responded to a structure fire in Vermilion early Monday morning. Vermilion Fire and EMS were dispatched just before 4 a.m. to a house fire at 222 North University Street. Based on the initial call, mutual aid departments were requested immediately. When crews arrived, they reported heavy fire and smoke coming from multiple windows on both levels of the home. Firefighters then launched a defensive attack. The fire was declared out about 3 hours later, followed by extensive overhaul operations. All occupants escaped safely and no injuries to civilians or first responders were reported. However, one cat and 2 dogs died in the fire. A family of 4 has been displaced and the Red Cross is assisting. The cause of the fire remains under investigation. And Nebraska researchers have developed a vaccine for the H5N1 virus, better known as bird flu, that could one day be used to protect both humans and the nation's food supply. The U.S. Department of Agriculture says H5N1 has affected more than 206 million birds across the U.S. since February of 2022. 2 years ago, the virus infected dairy cattle for the first time. That change prompted professor of biological sciences and director of the Nebraska Center for Virology at the University of Nebraska-Lincoln, Eric Weaver, and his colleagues to test a complex vaccine that can prevent virus transmission across species. It consists of 2 injections that build overall immunity and strengthen the respiratory system, the first entry point for the virus. Their tests were broad and far-reaching. Weaver said that while early results in animal testing are positive, he cautioned that any potential use in humans is years away, as it requires much more stringent testing and multiple clinical trials. Weaver said the goal is to create a treatment that would allow farmers to, quote, vaccinate your pig, your cow, your goat, your sheep, your chicken, and yourself at the same time. From the WNAX Nighttime News Desk, I'm Chloe Beltran.
4: CBS News brief, heavy, wet snow is blanketing much of Colorado, including Denver and Aurora. Here's CBS News Colorado meteorologist Dave Aguilera.
5: Heather Ridge, right around 5.9. Mission Viejo should be close to 6. Parkview, further south in Aurora, might wind up with near 7 inches of snow and close to 6 at the Cherry Creek Reservoir as well.
4: The storm is predicted to end by Wednesday afternoon, and the sun will come out. CBS News projects Vivek Ramaswamy will win the Republican nomination for governor of Ohio.
6: I want to say thank you to our U.S. President, President Trump, for his endorsement in this campaign since day one.
4: Ramaswamy will face Democrat Amy Acton in November. The U.S. has temporarily stopped guiding ships through the Strait of Hormuz. Here's CBS's Jesse Mitchell.
7: President Trump posted on social media that Project Freedom and the movement of ships through the Strait would be, quote,

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2: We'll be back with Final Calls with Jeffrey Jarrett as we talk about karma, so just get ready for that. And next hour, Joanne DiMaggio joins us to talk about soul writing, and she'll explain what that's all about on Coast to Coast. 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
4: Hey, this is Buck. I'm a Coast to Coast Insider, and I'll tell you what. 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Here in West Virginia, we get inundated with snow. 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
2: 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Put it on your phone. Everybody should do that anyway. But through the app, you can sign up to be a member as well. And if you're in Canada, take advantage of it, because the door's now open for you to be an insider, too. All you Canadians, come aboard. And here's something for you to build up that super testosterone for yourself.
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0: And welcome back, George Norrie, along with Jeffrey Jodd. Our final segment as we talk about karma. Let's go to first-time caller Christy in San Diego, California. Hi, Christy.
1: Hi, George. How are you?
0: I'm great. Good to have you with us.
1: Thank you. Thanks for taking my call. Hi, Jeffrey. My question is on, I'm loving the conversation tonight, by the way, on regarding karma and time, this concept of time. And in some courses I've taken in this area, they say there is no time, like this matrix thing. There is no time. Everything's happening simultaneously. You know, it's a construct or a concept. And that doesn't jive with karma for me, that we're evolving and we're always improving, hoping to improve ourselves through lessons we're learning, and we come back and do better the next time, right?
2: That's a great question. So time and space only exist in the physical plane, but in order for us to understand and process it in the way that we're wired, we see things in a relative, like Einstein taught us, light and the physics of things in the physical plane is relativity. Everything's relative to each other. That's how we process it here. If from the spiritual realm, time and space does not exist. It only, again, is here. So things can happen simultaneously, and you can be experiencing multiple lives, you know, at the same time. But when you're in this mode, the way that for us to understand as we process with our physical brain and our nervous system and endocrine system and so forth, we experience things linearly because it helps us understand.
0: And Jeffrey, sometimes when you meet people, they kind of rub you the wrong way. Is that karma?
2: Well, that can be a reminder of someone who is just, that has been like that, that has affected you, or it could be that person reincarnated in that way. But usually when someone agitates us or causes anxiety or stress, it's a calling for us. That's our next lesson. Like, how can I be compassionate? How can I be kind? Because that person, I've invited them in and on some level. And so it's my responsibility to how I respond to someone. And that's the most important thing. But Christy, does that make sense to you?

0: feel like when you're in the physical, the way that we understand things, we have a more limited view than we do when we're outside of our consciousness.
1: It does make sense. It's too separate. I guess too big for us to grasp almost, so we have to simplify it to have past, present, future here.
0: And that's why when you meditate and when you dream, when you get into those higher states of consciousness, you can experience things. Like when you dream, you can have a friend from kindergarten with a friend that's here with you now and be in Alaska. Like you're not limited in time and space. So we get a taste of that. But relativity is important for our, even how your brain works, because your brain is wired. It's an accumulative, collaborative process of how you learn. And I think we're just wired that way. It's our limitations with our machinery, the equipment our spirit is using in this life. But that's a very good question, because truly everything is existing at once. And what's fascinating is now with astronomy, you can travel out to 30 light years and you can look back to see what you were doing 30 years ago. So it's, see, we're basing things on what we're experiencing with our physical senses. And when we do soul progressions, Edgar Cayce teaches you go to your super consciousness. That's beyond even your subconscious. It's the connection to source. And in that consciousness, there is not a limitation in time and space as there is here.
2: Let's go to Mark in Ohio, wild card line. Mark, go for it.
3: Hey, George, your old Navy colleague back at you.
2: Yes, sir. How are you?
3: Yeah, oh, not too bad for an old guy. And also the BA and a half in biology. Now, Jeffrey will like that one.
0: Yes, absolutely.
3: Remember, I wanted the half, but they wanted me to give half of it back. Anyway, George, I wondered if Jeffrey is aware of the numerologist Glynis McCann's work. You know, the numerologist Glynis McCann. You remember she gave you, or she said you were a life path seven,
2: right?
3: And that made you highly intuitive. Anyway, the question is, George, you know, we know that a cat has nine lives, and it only, you know, she said that you only have, there's only nine life path numbers. Pardon me, George. And, you have to ask yourself, if we determine ourselves, or if it's predetermined to run through nine lives, and you're done. And that does the whole thing run over again? And maybe, you know, because you didn't, experience something in a previous life, like Jeffrey said, you have to go through that experience in the next one. And so it's all fascinating to wonder, you know, if you need to go through nine of them, then you're done.
2: Do we get those nine lives, Jeffrey?
0: Well, the experts, a lot of the gurus say there's more like 800 lives in this physical plane. In the first 200 lives, we were just navigating how to experience the earth. You know, that's when we probably lived in caves and hunted and gathered and so forth. The next 400 lifetimes were about mastering technology, manufacturing. Now we're heading into, there's an awakening on the planet. It's been happening for several decades. Now we're going into our last couple hundred lives, and this is about exploring our spiritual self, our intuition, our psychic nature. And this is going to be the key to evolve us to another plane of existence. And some people are going to go, you know, from kindergarten to first grade to second grade. Some might have to go back to first grade. It's when it comes to learning with karma, it's not always a linear process from lifetime to lifetime. Like you might have a lifetime where you're learning about self-esteem, and then you're going to go to the next life, you're learning about self expression. And then once you get that self-expression list, you might want to go back and revisit self-esteem, because that's going to help you even express more. So it's not very linear, but there are multiple lives. And think of it this way. It's really brave of your soul to come here and visit. And it does so because you get to play a whole variety of cast of characters, rich, poor, male, female, powerful, weak. we have all these different

0: different perspectives, because then we can truly know ourselves. And that's the purpose of having those experiences. But as we're having them, we are working through the karmic aspect of it, so that we remove ourselves from being feeling powerless and feeling poor and feeling sick and feeling cheated and feeling guilty and feeling shame. Those are things we want to erase. And that's what I meant about the evolution of the soul.
1: East of the Rockies, Wendy's with us in Indianapolis, Indiana. Hello, Wendy.
2: Hi, George. And hello, Jeffrey. I wanted to let you know I enjoyed reading your book, and to thank you for a wonderful phone session I had with you a couple years ago after the loss of my mother. My question for you is, if I booked a phone session with you on karma, what sort of things do you focus on? Something like past lives or reading chakras?
0: Yeah, so that great question. There's a couple different readings, but one is a soul progression, and that one's an understanding of why am I here, what am I working through, and what were a couple past significant lives that I created that ripe seed karma that I'm working through in this lifetime. Another one is you could use a psychic ribbon reading or a chakra reading that I have, that we can navigate really where are your main lessons. That focuses more on the lessons. The soul progression is the lesson, but it will show you a couple significant past lives that created the karma for this experience here.
1: How many past lives do you think we generally have? You said something about 800, but it doesn't add up. That's way too much.
0: Yeah, no, that's the gurus say that, and there's the question of how frequently do you come back, and what Edgar Casey's work showed, and gosh, there's a lot of really great past life experts, but what they find is that we tend to come back quicker as we evolve. So, you know, if you go back to whatever BC, you know, 4,000, 5,000, 6,000 BC, you know, there's been quite a bit of time for us to come back and experience. And imagine some lives you might just come back as, you know, a week old or 3 years old or 4 years old. So there's lots of opportunities. And when we come, even for a short life, we might just have to come and feel it and have a quick experience, but we might also be teaching our parents about that karma in that lifetime too. So it's not just our karma. Our actions belong to us, but what we do and how we experience it, we might be helping our soul family members progress with us.
1: Let's go to Cornelius in Louisiana. He got through. Go ahead, Corny.
3: Hey there, George and Jeff, and I'm glad we heard from her. Jeff, we have a lady called Lovely Louise from Louisville. She's a reincarnated Cleopatra. Now, I'll be honest with you, Jeff, I don't believe in this, and my parents beat the Bible in me. Basic instructions before leaving Earth. And it says, once to die, then the judgment. And I just want to know, and George knows this, I've had bad things, and poor Mayette, all the stuff that's happening to her, and racism that I faced, and different things, like they put a piece of rope in my food to get me to plead guilty. And I think that's what they're trying to do with Mayette up in New York, to try to drive her crazy or suicidal or something. So you're saying that Hitler's coming back so many times, and a person that may have abused children coming back so many times and stuff. I just don't believe it, because like I said, there's the devil behind a whole lot of this stuff, Jeff. And if you don't believe in the devil, he's quite real. So I just believe that evil, just like that AI, I think AI is evil and stuff like that. And it may be picking on Mayette. It must know something that Mayette's going to do or something. So do you think AI is evil or anything?
0: Well, one thing that might help you understand karma really is to study Edgar Casey's work. And he has a very interesting interpretation of the Bible. He says the Bible is a story of the evolution of a man. The Old Testament would be before the Enlightenment, and then the New Testament would be the Enlightenment. So there, that

0: might help you understand the perspective. But when someone comes and does an action that is perceived as being horrific, there's karma for that soul, but there's karma for all the souls that experience that too. And because the soul is untarnished, no matter what happens to the physical body, when you look at it from the higher perspective, it's just a great opportunity of evolution of the soul. And as far as AI goes, AI has some really nice advantages, but as with anything overused or overemphasized is not good for us. You know, we're all about balance. Our physical body, our soul, and our spirit are all about harmony, balance, and anything that will throw us out of that, that's what we have to struggle with, is to get back to balance.
1: Next up, let's go west of the Rockies, Lynn in Oregon. Oh, go ahead, Lynn.
2: Yes, hello. Thank you for taking my call. Yes, I was wondering if you're aware of the plethora of different soul therapies out there and alternative healers. There was almost 4,000 on LinkedIn, and I've been working with some of them, like you, trying to get medical hypnosis, healing touch practitioner programs, comedy therapy, art therapy, music therapy, all the soul therapies we have. You know, there's all these therapies. Medical hypnosis is just mine. I mean, the American Society of Clinical Hypnosis, all doctors, PhDs, healing moderate to severe psychiatric disorders. I mean, all addictions. I mean, everything they give drugs for. And then also, too, there's the doctor's book of food remedies, doctor's book of home remedies. I mean, I'm just wondering, are you working with anyone? I've been trying to find people to set up these alternative body, mind, spirit, alternative healing centers in every community, open 24/7 in every country, because the answers are within. Behavioral science has proof. Any human, red, yellow, black, and white, anywhere, if you're angry, upset, the answers are inside your soul grid. We're cut off from. So with all that we have available now, to use the internet for good, to set up these centers where we can work on healing humans, not robots.
1: That's it. We're out of time, Jeffrey. 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

0: Here's your updated 570 WNAX forecast. Frost and freeze warnings are in effect this early morning, as widespread frost is expected as lows across the region at least getting down into the low 30s, with some widespread upper 20s, especially in South Dakota. And then it stays on the cool side here throughout Wednesday. Highs still about 10 degrees below average, getting into the mid to upper 50s. We should be in the mid to upper 60s this time of year. But then we do warm up here as we get into Thursday. Highs will be right around or even slightly above average, upper 60s to low 70s. And we could see a weak system track across the region. Thursday night, we could see a few spotty showers around after midnight. Not much moisture to work with. Friday looks to be a carbon copy of Thursday. And then a bit warmer on Saturday, though a few more clouds, though highs will get well into the 70s. I'm Phil Jensko on 570 WNAX. Right now it's 36.
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0: Trips update. One of our new trips last year was our getaway to Niagara Falls in September, and it was fantastic. We're headed back. Keep in mind, we don't just go to the falls. On our Niagara Falls trip, we stop at the Rock and Roll Hall of Fame, Ark Encounter. 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
1: I'm Christopher Cruz in Washington. It feels like winter in parts of Colorado and Wyoming today. A storm is dumping wet, heavy snow in some areas. The mountains and foothills of Colorado have already gotten 15 to 20 inches of snow, and the storm won't end until later today. Here's CBS News meteorologist Rob Marciano.
2: The late spring storm could bring as much as 2 feet to places like Estes Park, west of Boulder. And with the snow piling up into Wednesday, commuters are being warned of the slick and dangerous roads. And the snow's heavy, so it could cause broken tree limbs and down power lines.
1: Many schools and some universities in Colorado will be closed today. CBS News projects Vivek Ramaswamy will win the Republican nomination for governor in Ohio.
3: To call myself the Republican nominee for governor in the very state where I was born and raised, that is the American dream that makes American exceptionalism possible.
1: CBS News projects Amy Acton will win the Democratic nomination.
4: Together, we're going to make Ohio affordable so that we can pursue our dreams again, so that we can live a good life, so that we can age in place with dignity, and that we can be the community we all long to be.
1: President Trump has ordered a change in tactics in the Strait of Hormuz, temporarily ending the U.S. effort to guide ships safely through the waterway.
5: The president says great progress has been made toward reaching a deal with Iran, and he is pausing Project Freedom to see if the agreement can be finalized. Iranian analyst Omid Bamarian says the program risked an escalation.
6: The U.S. attempt to escort ships didn't seem to be successful.
5: Caroline Rose is with the Sufan Center.
7: It signals an experiment that the United States is trying to conduct amidst this very fragile ceasefire to see really what it can get away with.
5: Jesse Mitchell, CBS News.
1: The U.S. Department of Education has opened an investigation into Los Angeles public schools. It's accusing the country's second largest district of protecting sexual predators at the expense of its students. The story from CBS's Gio Insignaris.
8: An LAUSD spokesperson telling us that those who are being investigated for sexual misconduct are removed from the classroom and assigned to work from home or to sit in a district-owned room away from school, no phone or computer every day while the case is being investigated, what some call teacher's jail.
1: Three passengers have died on a cruise ship off West Africa, likely from the hantavirus. CBS's Dr. Celine Gounder.
9: Hantavirus is a family of viruses that infect rodents, so rats and mice. You get infected usually by breathing dust that has been contaminated by rodent droppings or urine.
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0: Beltrand.
1: Good night, everyone, and welcome to the news. Before adjourning, the Iowa legislature gave bipartisan approval to a bill requiring longer prison terms for repeat offenders. Republican Senator Mike Bousselot of Ankeny says most violent crime is committed by people who have offended before.
2: It is a valid and just public policy goal to keep these repeat offenders, people who have time and time and time again shown that they are not responsible members of society. In fact, maybe worse than that, have shown that they are bad actors in our society, to keep them off the streets, to protect Iowans, to keep our communities safe.
1: Under current law, a third felony conviction brings a mandatory minimum of 3 years in prison, but judges can defer or suspend that sentence. The new bill requires anyone convicted of a third felony to serve at least 7 years in prison with no reductions. Denison Republican Stephen Holt says the change has been a top priority for House GOP leaders.
3: Currently in Iowa, the habitual offender penalty enhancement is optional, meaning that county attorneys can use it or not. Under our agreed-to compromise, the may becomes shall. This is huge because now we will truly have a three-strikes-you're-out standard in the state of Iowa. We are closing the revolving door.
1: Opponents argue the measure limits judicial flexibility and takes away second chances from offenders who could turn their lives around. Ames Democrat Ross Wilburn warns the bill will increase prison populations and drive up costs.
4: And we've got a big hole in the budget, and that's why you need to take a look, a comprehensive look at the entire system.
1: The bill passed with support from 105 legislators.
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1: Up next, Joanne DiMaggio back with us. 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

0: And welcome back to Coast. George Norrie with you. Joanne DiMaggio back with us. Has been professionally pursuing past life research, therapy, and soul writing for nearly 40 years. She's been actively involved with Edgar Cayce's Association for Research and Enlightenment, a great organization, since 1987. Joanne earned her Master's in Transpersonal Studies degree and her Spiritual Mentor certification through Atlantic University. Her website is her name, linked up at coasttocoastam.com, and her updated book, Soul Writing, happens to be the second edition of the original book that came out in the 2011. Joanne, hello there.
1: Hi, George. Nice to be with you again.
0: Thanks for staying up with us tonight.
1: Sure. My pleasure.
0: Tell me about the updated version of the book, Soul Writing.
1: Well, it's been a while since I did the first one, and I've been collecting more information and since then, and I had the idea to add a couple of new chapters as well. So I thought it was time for a rewrite and then to do an actual journal to go with it. So that's what I've done this year.
0: When we talk about soul writing, Joanne, what are we talking about? What's it mean?
1: A soul writing is a written form of meditation. So if you think of prayer as you talking to God and meditation as God talking to you, then soul writing is you taking notes. Basically, it's writing in an altered state of consciousness.
0: Do you physically write these things out?
1: Oh, yeah. It comes through your hand, your arm, out your hand and onto the paper.
0: Is it like a journal?
1: I would say so. You could look at it that way. There's all kinds of ways to use it. People do use it as a journal.
0: Who's writing the soul writing? Where's it coming from?
1: It's coming from your higher self or your spirit guide or your angel, whoever you are comfortable believing it is. It's coming directly from your soul. So it's divinely inspired.
0: Does the demons or the devil ever try to get through?
1: Yeah, they do. That's why I made it a point to have a chapter about the difference between soul writing and automatic writing, because it's the automatic writing that can be dangerous. Edgar Cayce's son, Hugh Lynn Cayce, wrote a book called Venture Inward, and in it he had a whole chapter about people that had come to the ARE seeking help because of a possession, and it happened after they did the automatic writing.
0: With the writing that comes through, who's doing it for us, actually? Is that coming within ourselves, or is there an outside source?
1: No, it's not an outside. This is kind of tricky, because I always say that the soul automatic writing comes from an outside source. But the soul writing is coming from within. It's coming from directly from your soul, but your soul is being divinely inspired. So it's sort of contradictory, because it's divinely inspired. It is coming from a higher source, though, much higher than if you had automatic writing.
0: Do you ask?

0: ask it questions, or does it just come out, spouts out, and starts writing?
1: Both. You can ask a specific question about something that's bothering you or something you want more information about from spirit's point of view. Or you can just say, give me a message for my highest and best. What do I need to know at this point in time? And that's what you'll get.
0: When you wrote Soul Writing, did you write it or did it come from your soul?
1: Good question. I think it's half and half, pretty much. Yeah.
0: Edgar Casey, he is in your book quite a bit, isn't he?
1: He is. He was my inspiration. Actually, soul writing was my thesis for my master's degree, and I based it on the Edgar Casey readings on inspirational writing, which is what he called this type of writing. I changed the name to soul writing because when I actually researched inspirational writing, it was all books in the Christian genre. Whereas automatic writing, if you type that into Amazon, you're going to get all books in the occult. So I thought, well, neither one of those describes what Casey had in mind. You know, keeping in mind that Casey was doing those readings in the 20s, 30s, and 40s, and the term has changed since then. So that's why I thought, well, it's coming from your soul, so I'll call it soul writing.
0: Is automatic writing different from soul writing?
1: It is. It is. There's certain differences. Most people who do automatic writing don't bother to meditate ahead of time. They don't surround themselves with white light. They don't say a prayer of protection. You do all those things. Those are the most important things to do before starting soul writing. With automatic writing, sometimes they have no control of their hand and they have no awareness of what they're writing. Whereas with soul writing, you have total awareness and you just kind of sit back and consciously watch the writing proceed. With automatic writing, your handwriting is different than what it is when you write in a conscious state. With soul writing, it's the same. And then with soul writing, the biggest difference between that and automatic writing is with soul writing, your soul is being guided. Whereas with automatic writing, your soul is being directed. It's being told to do this. And it's also, it's coming from I am telling you, I am with you. So it's coming from an ego base, whereas soul writing is coming from the collective consciousness. So you're getting, we are with you. We are with you in love and in light would be a typical salutation you'd get for soul writing.
0: With soul writing, do you ask it a question or does it just come out?
1: You can do either one. You can either ask a specific question if you're interested in, say that you're interested in psychoanalysis and healing. You could ask a question about that. Or you could just say, you know, give me a message for my highest best. What do I need to know right now?
0: And what are some of the benefits, Joanne, of soul writing?
1: There's a lot of benefits. First of all, it expands your awareness, your understanding of different things like, you know, your past lives. You can get guidance on specific topics. You can use it in various art forms. You can use it for healing purposes. You can use it for your soul's growth. And for practitioners, they could use it to help others. They could use it on behalf of others. So if you are a therapist of any kind, this would be very helpful to you to utilize it in your practice.
0: How easy is it to learn it?
1: It's very easy. The average person can do it the first time out. It does take practice, so you may get a word here or there, phrase, and then you'll get a sentence, and then you'll start getting full paragraphs. But usually people can get it the first time they try it. And if they don't get a message, they may get a drawing, maybe. If they're an artist, they could express it in art or music. There's all kinds of ways for it to manifest itself.
0: What kind of advice does the soul generally give you?
1: It's usually giving you some guidance. If you don't understand something, it'll give you a different perspective to look at things that you wouldn't normally look at them from in a conscious state. So it gives you a lot of aha moments. And it'll give you the backstory if you're looking for that. It'll give you reasons why things are the way that they are, and that's often very helpful, very healing. So there's a lot of ways that it communicates.
0: Generally, who should learn soul writing?

Everybody should, including children of a certain age. I think they could start when they're around 9, 10 years old. And anybody all the way up to senior citizens, it would benefit.

0: you open yourself up. There's ways that lower level influences, lower level energies can get in. There's like a hole in your aura, and it can get in there and cause all kinds of havoc. I've had that experience once when I got a little cocky and I decided I wasn't going to say the prayer of protection and I wasn't going to surround myself with white light because I didn't need to. Well, I found out very quickly that I did because I could feel the difference in my arm. It felt like electrical charge going through my arm. The writing was completely different, and it was sort of sinister in a way. So I had to do some heavy lifting to get rid of it. So that's why I tell people to be very, very careful with this. Actually, ARE has listed automatic writing and the Ouija board as the number one and two no-nos.
1: Really?
0: Not to do if you're going to work on your psychic abilities. Mm-hmm.
1: Is soul writing almost like a diary?
0: It is. I tell people to date the pages so that you know what you wrote when, because you go back to it. If you sit, Edgar Casey suggests you let it sit for a while and then go back and read it. But if you remember what's going on in your life at a certain point in time, you could go back and you could see, oh, yeah, I was sort of given a warning about this, and it ended up coming to be, and I didn't pay attention. Or, you know, or going back and just clarifying something that you wrote a while ago.
1: How long is some of the longest soul writing papers you've seen?
0: I've done it for a couple of pages, 4 or 5 pages. But usually it's not that long. Usually it's just a paragraph or two, so about one page. I know that Julia Cameron in The Artist's Way was talking about morning pages, and she was suggesting that you try to write 4 pages. You can do that once you get used to doing it. In the beginning, if you don't get much, I don't want anybody to become discouraged and then not try it again. Because it comes in its own time. So at first, when you're first doing it, it's almost like first meeting up with spirit. It's like, hi, how are you? Where have you been? I'm so glad you're here. And then later on, it's like an Oreo cookie too. It's like the beginning is the hello. The middle part is the meat of the message. And then the end is like, was nice talking to you. Goodbye. So, it can be very orderly like that.
1: What generates the topic? Does it come from within?
0: Comes from whatever is bothering you, whatever it is that you want information. Say that you're having a problem with a relationship. You can ask about that. If you're a senior citizen and you've been recently widowed, you could talk about grief. You could get some sort of consolation from someone on the other side. You can use it to communicate with people on the other side. I've never done that, but I imagine you could use it for that. You ask whatever is on your mind at that moment, whatever it is that your soul is yearning to know, it'll get an answer through soul writing.
1: Are the topics primarily topics that you're concerned about or upset with, as opposed to jovial things?
0: No, I mean, I have one guide that comes through that makes me laugh all the time, especially since now I can actually hear them when I'm taking a walk. And so I'll be walking by myself, and all of a sudden I'll burst out laughing and hoping that nobody sees me because I just
1: think you're
0: nuts,
1: right?
0: Funny. Yeah. So that's how it works.
1: Before I realized cell phones had little earpieces to them, I would see people talking to themselves walking down the street, not realizing they had a phone in their pocket with the wire attached to their ear.
0: Right.
1: And then once I realized it, then I figured it out. So that would be the same with you and soul writing.
0: Oh, yeah.
1: What has been one of the most profound soul writing experiences you've had that gave you the information that you look back on later?
0: Well, I think the one that was the most profound, well, there is actually two of them. One was when I was asking about the difference between the Ten Commandments and universal laws. I ended up having like a 2-week dissertation with Spirit about that. And in the course of writing, the writing said there is no

0: universal law that begins thou shalt not. And, you know, and that happened a long time ago. And to this day, I still think about that because I know I never would have thought of that in a conscious state. So that was like my first acknowledgement that this was coming from a completely higher source of information, because I never would have thought of that.
1: 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Joanne DiMaggio with us as we talk about soul writing right here on Coast to Coast AM.
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2: Good night, everyone, and welcome to the news. Iowa State regulators have ordered additional training for a Central Iowa nursing home worker accused of failing to act when a resident was in respiratory distress. The Iowa Board of Nursing says licensed practical nurse Ursula Washington was working an evening shift at Edgewater Active Life Community in West Des Moines last March when a terminally ill resident began struggling to breathe. State records say a nurse aide and family members raised concerns, but Washington did not assess the man for about 45 minutes. Relatives eventually called 911 themselves. The man was hospitalized and died 4 days later. Inspectors cited the facility for failing to meet care standards but issued no penalties. The board charged Washington with failing to assess and respond. A settlement requires her to complete 60 hours of additional training with no restrictions placed on her license. South Dakota AG Marty Jackley says the 8th Circuit Court of Appeals has rejected the latest appeal by convicted murderer Briley Piper. The court affirmed Piper's death sentence, citing what it called the extended and brutal nature of the murder of Chester Pogue. Piper pleaded guilty in 2001 to first-degree felony murder for Pogue's killing in Lawrence County. Piper was originally sentenced to death, had that sentence overturned, and was later resentenced to death by a jury. That sentence has now been upheld again on appeal. A.G. Jackley says the ruling moves the case closer to final justice for Chester Pogue and his family. And the South Dakota Board of Education Standards unanimously approved revised state math standards Monday in Rapid City, despite concerns raised by educators about errors and rushed changes. State officials and teachers have debated the standards for months, with the Department of Education accepting dozens of revisions along the way. Critics argue the new standards prioritize procedures over concepts and could create long-term problems in the classroom. Board members acknowledged minor errors remain, but voted to move forward, saying fixes can be addressed later during implementation. From the WNAX Nighttime News Desk, I'm Chloe Beltrand.
0: CBS News Brief, a late spring storm has brought heavy wet snow to much of Colorado. The mountains and foothills have already gotten 15 to 20 inches. CBS News Colorado meteorologist Dave Aguilera is watching the storm move.
3: We now have kind of a secondary cold wave, if you will. First one came through today. Next one is moving into northern Colorado with a low coming across New Mexico. All of that mixing together for more snow overnight tonight into tomorrow.
0: Many schools and some universities in the state will be closed today. CBS News projects former U.S. Senator Sherrod Brown will win the Senate Democratic nomination in Ohio. Here's WOIO-TV reporter Caitlin McCarthy.
4: Sherrod Brown, along with his supporters, celebrating this landslide victory in the primary. In November, he will face off against Republican incumbent U.S. Senator John Huston.
0: A luxury cruise ship where three people are believed to have died of the Hanta virus.
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1: We're talking soul writing with Joanne DiMaggio, and we'll take calls with her next hour on Coast to Coast. 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In the next few months, we're going to have some exciting news for you. 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

0: And welcome back, George Norrie, along with Joanne DiMaggio. Joanne, any relationship to the baseball player Joe DiMaggio?
1: No, George. But sometimes I'll say yes, and then I'll say, yeah, and you should have seen my Aunt Marilyn. She was something else.
0: I love that. I love that. When the writings come through, is it coming from within us, or maybe a guardian angel is filtering those things?
1: Yeah, it's coming from a divine source above, comes through you, comes, you know, through your crown chakra and then into your soul and then out on the paper through your hand.
0: Except for us physically writing out what's happening, do we have anything to do with the input of what it is?
1: Well, I think that, you know, your soul knows what's bothering you. It knows what you want to know. It's best when you're formulating a question to make it as succinct as you possibly can, so spirit has no question about what it is you're asking. So I say to people, the more profound the question, the more profound the answer. So really think through what it is you want to know, and then write that question out at the top of the page, and then wait for the answer. But like I said, if you don't have a question, you could just ask for a message.
0: Are you still doing individual work with people and workshops?
1: I am. I just did a 3-day soul writing class, certification class through the ARE. I'm offering soul writing. I don't know that it's ready yet online. I've got an online course. People could do a private session with me if they choose to. And, of course, I'm doing the past life regressions. All of that's done on Zoom. So it doesn't matter where you live in the world, we can connect.
0: If there's one thing you want people to know about soul writing, one thing, what would that be?
1: That you're not alone. And I think that's the thing that people in my research groups came back and told me afterwards, that they felt like they had a companion with them 24/7, and that they didn't realize that there was always help available to them on spirit side. So I think it was very comforting to quite a few people, and it would be to anybody that, you know, that feels like they're alone or you know, and they just want to know that there's a divine presence within them.
0: Has soul writing, to your knowledge, ever let anybody down?
1: I think there are people that get disappointed sometimes in not being able to do it, but I don't know that anybody's been disappointed in the message that they've received. It's not always, you know, what you think you want to hear. It's what you need to hear. So, and need to read. So, you have to really, step back from it, understand the intent.

0: intent behind it, and then apply it if it's applicable to your life. So I don't know of anyone who said, "Well, this is a bunch of BS. I don't like this, and I don't want to ever do this again." It's just actually getting the message that I think is the hardest part for people.
1: You know that little voice we hear in our head sometimes, and sometimes we have to decide whether it's us or something from outside of us helping us out. Is that the same with soul writing, or is it always an outside source?
0: It is. That's why I tell people, listen carefully to whether it's a we message, like we are with you always, indicating it's a collective consciousness communicating with you. Or if it's an I message, which is more ego-based, like I am compelling you. That's what the case studies at ARE showed of the people that had the possession. They were being commanded to do things by a singular voice that did not have their best interest at heart. So it's you know, and you'll get the feeling that you're with the right folks when you're with the right folks.
1: Do we need to go into a trance state to do soul writing?
0: You need to meditate. That's the important thing. You need to go into a really peaceful state. So it does, and it doesn't have to be a long meditation. You can just take some deep breaths, relax, and then see that bubble of light around you and say that prayer of protection, and off you go.
1: Well, how do we really know, though, that it's not us from within writing this stuff out?
0: Because, you know, it'll tell you something that you wouldn't have thought of, or it'll confirm something.
1: Or even known about.
0: Right, exactly. Or it'll confirm something that nobody else would have known. So, you know, so that's how you know that there's somebody of a much higher energy level that's working with you.
1: When you first did soul writing for yourself, did you believe it?
0: No, I didn't know what it was. Actually, the first time I did it, I was just a kid. I was like 9 years old. And I've got this in the book where I'm asking, my parents were born in this country, but they spoke fluent Italian to my grandparents. And so whenever they didn't want my brother or I didn't know what they were talking about, they would just start talking in Italian. So I thought that was very rude. So I went into the bathroom, which was the only private room we had in the house. I sat under the sink, and like a good Catholic girl, you know, I said my prayer, and I asked Jesus to give me a secret code that I could leave around the house, and then Mom and Dad wouldn't know what I was talking about, and then maybe they would know how it felt to not be in on something. And so I did that, and I waited, and all of a sudden the pen started moving, and I got these funny looking stick figures, but I created an alphabet out of that, or thought I did. I actually didn't. And I left the messages around the house. They could care less. But it turns out, I found out 25 years later, when I'm in a calligraphy class, she was teaching the origin of handwriting. She pulls down this chart, and there's my little stick figures. And it turns out it was the Phoenician alphabet, which was like something like 1500 BC. So somehow that little 9-year-old me connected to something in the universe and pulled in this alphabet and was using that. Then I used it again in college when I had to write essays and I didn't really study. I asked for help and off the pen would go. That only happened in early American history classes. The rest of the time it didn't really work so well. But then I was pulling on a past life, so I didn't realize that at the time either. So, yeah, I've used it quite a bit in my life.
1: Does soul writing give you predictions of the future?
0: It has, actually. When I was living in Illinois, it would predict that I would be living in Virginia, and it predicted certain people that I would meet. It predicted certain career changes. Always very hopeful things. I never got a prediction of something negative. And of course, that's why I say, you know, date the page, because you may want to go back to it and verify something that maybe you forgot about it. So that was the case. When I go back and reread things, I'm amazed at how much information I was being given, and I really wasn't paying much attention at the time.

0: time, but they all came to be, so it was a happy ending.
1: Why would automatic writing, not soul writing, but automatic writing, be considered bad with a Ouija board? The Ouija board, I understand.
0: Yeah, the Ouija board, well, ARE put out this pamphlet about how to be your own psychic or something, and they gave it out at this conference in Chicago in the 90s, and it had listed in there, ways of that they were adamant that you not do to develop your psychic abilities. And like I said, automatic writing was number one, and then the Ouija board was number two. And at that time, I was doing both of them because I thought Ouija board should be okay, right? Because Parker Brothers made it, and they sold it at Toys R Us. So how bad could it be? Surprise! Actually, that's where some of the soul writing started coming through. Actually, it was automatic writing coming through. Because I would sit when my friends would be playing with the Ouija board, I would be the secretary and I would be taking down the letters that they were getting. So we would have, some sort of a message come through. And, all of a sudden I would start doing L's and E's and M's with my writing. And then I started getting words and then I started getting messages, but it was definitely not soul writing. It was definitely automatic writing because I did get into trouble with it.
1: Joanne, do you know the poem Footprints in the Sand?
0: I do.
1: For folks who don't know what it is, it has to do with a guy walking on the beach and he sees one set of footprints. He believes his, and he's talking to God. And he's basically saying, God, why aren't you with me? Where are your footprints? I'm walking alone. You've left me. And then he hears God's voice that says, basically, I'm paraphrasing the poem. These footprints basically are mine. I'm carrying you.
0: Yeah.
1: Is that the same with soul writing?
0: Absolutely. Does it
1: carry us?
0: Yeah, it is. It's very curative and, that's like I said earlier about people saying that the thing they love about it is that they're not alone. I picture our spirit guides as, at a telethon, where they're sitting behind these long tables with all the phones.
1: Yep.
0: And they're just kind of tapping their fingers, waiting for their person to call them.
1: Because
0: that's their job. Their job is waiting for us to be in touch. And so they're really happy when the phone finally rings and you make that connection with them.
1: Remember Jerry Lewis used to do the muscular dystrophy one?
0: Oh, yeah. I used to watch it every year. Yeah.
1: One of a kind. It's amazing. So how did people first start doing this?
0: Well, I guess if you have the desire to do it, I have very specific, I have all of the instructions on how to establish your writing ritual in my book. I also have a handout that I'm happy to send anybody if they want to send me an email at joannadimaggio.com. They can just, have the intention, go in this quiet place, make sure that they're undisturbed. Privacy is really important in doing this work. Quiet is important. Just put the intention out there of what it is you're seeking, what's the question you have, or what's the information you'd like to get, and then just do the meditation, just the deep breathing, relaxation, surround yourself with that white light, say whatever prayer of protection you'd like to say. I have one that I use all the time, but there's many others. Unity has a prayer of protection for those who go to Unity. They're familiar with that. And then just focus on the question and then put the pen down and then get ready to write. And spirit will come through for you.
1: I wonder if somebody like Jeff Bezos, before he started Amazon.com, did soul writing and got an answer that said something like, sell books in your garage or something like that. Is that possible?
0: It could be possible, but I sort of doubt it in his case. But yeah, sure, of course. I was encouraged to give up a lot of my volunteer work, sort of my extracurricular activities, because I was supposed to be writing. That's my soul's purpose. My soul's purpose is to inspire and empower through the written word. And I wasn't doing that. I was doing everything else. Somebody would say, hey, you want to start this organization or do you want to

0: be a part of this? And I go, yeah, that sounds like a lot of fun. So it took me away from the writing. And when I would actually do the soul writing, I was being told, you know, you're not supposed to be doing all this other stuff. You're supposed to be writing. So it was a gentle reminder until finally I got very ill. And I did the soul writing. And I said, what's the purpose of this illness? And it was to slow me down and to get me to look at everything in my life and prioritize. And after that, I started to back away from volunteer activities and just really devote the time that I have left here on this earth to writing and sharing and doing research. And that's something that I really love to do.
1: Joanne, what fascinates you the most about Edgar Cayce's ARE?
0: Oh, my Lord.
1: Great group of people.
0: He was a lifeline for me. I've heard many people say that when they reached a real low in their life, that suddenly a book about Edgar Cayce will fall in front of them and they'll pick it up and then, whoa, everything changes. That's how it was for me. I had been reading about Edgar Cayce since I was a teenager, but I didn't really get into it until 1987. That was the year that Shirley MacLaine's Out on a Limb was made into a miniseries on ABC in January. And that reawakened me to my esoteric interests. And that's the year that I joined the ARE. And through the ARE, I have met some extraordinary people, speakers and authors, attended many, many conferences there. And then I actually went to school there at the Atlantic University and got my master's degree, in transpersonal studies. So, for me, it's been a godsend. It is my spiritual home. And I go there at least once a year. I live about 3 hours away, so it's not that hard for me to get out there. They've got an extraordinary library, all of the Cayce readings. As a member, you have access to the 14,000 readings that he did, 12,000 of which are all health readings.
1: Mm-hmm.
0: That's how he got the name Father of Holistic Medicine. He was way ahead of us. And I just, everything about it, the people there, it's under Christopher Naughton now. He's doing a fabulous job with it. And so I really, it's as much a part of me as my family is. So it's my spiritual family, and I just love going here.
1: Good for you. We're going to come back in a moment and take phone calls with Joanne DiMaggio as we talk about soul writing right here on Coast to Coast AM.
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0: Here's your updated 570 WNEX forecast. Frost and freeze warnings are in effect this early morning, as widespread frost is expected as lows across the region at least getting down into the low 30s, with some widespread upper 20s, especially in South Dakota. And then it stays on the cool side here throughout Wednesday. High still about 10 degrees below average, getting into the mid to upper 50s. We should be in the mid to upper 60s this time of year. But then we do warm up here as we get into Thursday. Highs will be right around or even slightly above average, upper 60s to low 70s. And we could see a weak system track across the region. Thursday night, we could see a few spotty showers around after midnight. Not much moisture to work with. Friday looks to be a carbon copy of Thursday. And then a bit warmer on Saturday, though a few more clouds, though highs will get well into the 70s. I'm Phil Jensko on 570 WNAX. Right now it's 34.
1: Hey, you! Did you look? It's Make It Easy Steve with another WNAX Trips update. This summer, don't get left home. Fly away with me to Washington, D.C. We'll spend 6 days visiting our nation's capital.

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1: I'm Deborah Rodriguez. A snow day in May.
2: Thank you for calling Denver Public School.
1: No one will be there to answer the phones after the Colorado foothills got more than 20 inches of snow. Wintry weather's canceled classes in three of the state's largest districts. Roads are a mess. CBS News Colorado meteorologist Dave Aguilera.
3: About 3 to 6 inches downtown, 4 to 8 Aurora down to Castle Rock, and 1 to nearly 2, 2.5 feet of snow for the Front Range Mountains and the foothills.
1: Last night's Mets-Rockies game postponed. A winter storm warning remains in effect until mid-afternoon, and the high in Denver Monday was 72. The race for Ohio's open Senate seat is underway, and CBS News projects former Senator Sherrod Brown will win the Democratic Senate nomination.
4: I'm in this fight with you and this fight alongside you every step of the way. Because when you love this country, you fight for the people who make it work.
1: He'll face Republican John Husted. Trump ally Vivek Ramaswamy will be up against the state's Democratic health director, Amy Acton, in the race for governor. Here's Ramaswamy.
5: I know that American dream exists because I have lived it in this state because of the opportunities that the state of Ohio gave to me and to my family.
1: President Trump has put the U.S. operation to escort stuck ships through the Strait of Hormuz on hold as Iran's foreign minister meets with his Chinese counterpart a week before Trump's trip to Beijing. The BBC's Stephen McDonald in Beijing.
6: China would love to be able to say to the U.S., look, we're doing our best to end the gridlock in the Strait of Hormuz. We've been having these discussions with the Iranian government on that front.
1: South African health officials say two passengers airlifted off that quarantine cruise ship have a rare strain of hantavirus that spreads from human to human. And the ship is on the move again. CBS's Tom Hansen.
7: The voyage to the Canary Islands is expected to take 3 to 4 days. Health officials will decide if further quarantine is necessary. And if that's the case, a WHO official says the quarantine could last for up to 2 months.
1: Three passengers have died. Friends, fans will get a chance to own a piece of TV history.
8: No one told you that was gonna be this way.
1: Priceless pieces from Matthew Perry's personal collection will be sold off to benefit the late sitcom star nonprofit that aims to destigmatize addiction and recovery. Gas up to an average $3.54 a gallon today. This is CBS News.
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0: And welcome back, George Norrie, along with Joanne DiMaggio. Joanne, have you ever gotten a soul writing message that you didn't like?
1: No, actually, I don't remember ever that having happened. Like I said, you know, sometimes it'll say something that throws you off a little bit because it came out of left field, but in the end, it was always very positive.
0: Does the source know things that we don't know in that if somebody's got cancer but doesn't know it, will the soul writing probably say, you have to go see a doctor, there's something wrong, or something like that?
1: It could. I haven't had that happen. I was diagnosed with lymphoma, and it didn't tell me ahead of time about it, but it basically told me I would be all right and not to worry about it. And that turned out to be true. So I don't think it'll give you anything you can't handle. Certainly, you know, I know with past life work that I do, people are always afraid that they're going to, you know, hear something or realize that they did something terrible in a previous lifetime. And I always tell them, well, spirit will only send you what it knows you can handle, so don't worry about that. So I think that's the same with soul writing.
0: When do you know you're really clicked in on soul writing, that it's really starting to work?
1: Yeah, well, I think you lose all sense of time. You know, you don't realize the passage of time because you're just totally in the zone. You know, you're in the flow. And you just, it feels different. It just feels different than anything else you've ever done. So you know that you're connecting to something at a much higher vibration. And it's a very beautiful, comforting feeling. And, you know, sometimes you just don't want it to end because it's just, it gives you a really a spiritual high, I'd say.
0: Have you ever gotten emotional from your messages where you almost broke down and cried?
1: Yes, absolutely.
0: Sometimes, really?
1: Yes. Sometimes the message has been so incredibly beautiful that it got to me. It just really, you know, honed in on my soul, and the deepest part of me was touched. And so, yeah, I've had emotional responses. I've also had, you know, like I mentioned to you, where I start laughing because it's so funny, some of the things that are said. But mostly it's the more profound, deeper kind of connections that I respond to.
0: Are most of the messages warnings, healings, predictions? How would you categorize them?
1: I think that soul writing, its biggest purpose is healing. So it would gently guide you or nudge you in a certain direction. It won't tell you what to do. And I think that it would be more of a guidance tool than anything else.
0: And the healing could be physical as well as emotional, can it?
1: Oh, yeah, yeah. When I did my research project for my book, Karma Can Be a Real Pain, I was working with people who had chronic illnesses, and often they wouldn't know the source of the illness until they did the soul writing. So we did a regression followed by the soul writing, and then they found out, you know, like I have a story of a man who had arthritis only in his thumbs. And he thought, why do I only have it in my thumbs? Well, it turns out he was a soldier in the Civil War on the Confederate side, and he used to like to use his saber to cut off the thumbs of the Union cavalrymen. He didn't want to kill them, but he wanted to maim them in such a way that they wouldn't be able to hold a sword or a gun. And so now in this life, he's dealing with arthritis in both of his thumbs. And I have story after story like that. And then once they find out, you know, where it originated, many times they have a spontaneous healing and then it's gone. I've got 35% of the people in my research project experienced a spontaneous healing just by finding out the source of the problem.
0: Has it ever let you down?
1: No, never. I can.

0: honestly say that. There are times when I wish I had more information and they cut me off. And I said, wait a minute here, and so I have to wait. I think they want me to digest what they've given me and then move on. So it's just my being anxious that's disappointed me. It's not anything that's come from spirit.
1: How do you end your sessions with it?
0: They always end it for me. They'll end it with a phrase that's always the same, so that I know it's the end. We are with you in love and in light, and then that would be it. Sometimes they start it like that too, or they'll start, "You are in the light of God, so fear nothing," and then the message will start. So that's how I know I'm with the right folks, that I've connected to the right source.
1: And is it different for everybody?
0: Yes, it is, because you're working with your own guides and your own angels, and your connection is our connections are all the same in terms of destination, but how we get there is different. So everybody's message is different and everybody's method is different. You just have to experiment and find what works for you.
1: All right, we're going to take calls with Joanne DiMaggio about soul writing. Let's go to Robert in Michigan on the wild card line. Robert, go for it.
2: Joanne and George,
1: Hi there.
0: Hi.
2: I can't believe what I'm hearing, because you've just given a name to something I've been doing for quite a while, soul writing.
0: Hey.
2: I just recently lost my wife. We were married for 61 years, went to
1: Oh
2: high
1: my
2: school
1: God.
2: together, and I'm brokenhearted over it. And I believe, I'm a Christian, but I believe we're made in God's image, where we're triune in nature, like God, body, soul, and spirit. He's Father, Son, Holy Ghost, Spirit. So I've had a relationship, I'd like to think, with my soul, because I always figured, well, my soul is probably always communicating with me. Why don't I communicate with him? So
0: Exactly.
2: that's, and I found out I can do that and get answers. And since my wife died, I wanted to understand and be reassured that I was going to see her again and be with her in heaven. And it really, really was on my mind big time. And the soul knew that. And I bought a manuscript, a college book you write in, stitched, and I a blank pages. And all of a sudden, I just got a flurry of things to write that reinforced my belief that I would be with her again. He gave me a script, a verse out of the Bible that said, in Adam and Eve in the Garden of Eden, where Adam was all alone, and God said, it's not good for a man to be alone, and that's why he created Eve. And so that's what's going to be in heaven. So that's a reassurance. And I'm going to tell you, two things happened. On March, she died in 2025, and in the first Sunday before Christmas, December 21st, I'll preface this with, I dream ever since I was a kid. If I sleep, I dream. Period. I always dream. Even if I just go to sleep for 10 minutes, I dream.
1: And you remember all of them?
2: No, not really. But they all make sense in some way, either from people I know or things, places I've been, You can sort of rationalize those dreams. Well, my dream on the 21st was interrupted. And I found myself in heaven briefly in the what was, I would say, would be a countryside or a park-like thing. I've never seen it on earth like that before. It's beautiful. And I was on this path. I'm walking down this path, and I come across this bench, and sitting on the bench was my wife. And she was had her head down like she was, taking a snooze or something. And I went, Ruth, Ruth, is that you? Now, she was handicapped.

0: you know, she was in the spirit, I guess, in heaven, and she jumped off that bench, and, you know, the body is not going to be in heaven, so it had to have been my soul. And we embraced, we hugged each other like we've never hugged each other before, and we both were crying. And she says, don't ever leave me. I says, I want you. I says, I always want to be with you. And then I felt I was being pulled away, and I told her, I says, I have to go. It's not my time, but I'll be back. Wait for me. I'll be back. And I was pulled back out of that. I woke up. I says, what was that? And then on February 25th of this year, same thing. I was asleep and in a dream. And this time I had some kind of a guide. It could have been an angel or something. I was back in heaven, but this time I was in a structure. And I never seen anything like this structure before. It had what I would call rooms or something. And he brought me into this room, and there was this big table, and all the saints were sitting around this table, and plus my wife, and they were like a fellowship, like, you know, you go to the corner for donuts and coffee with your friends when you're retired or something. And I was behind her, and I started bringing my hand toward her shoulder, you know, to touch her and say, hey, I'm here. And that guide or whatever pulled my hand back. I was not allowed to touch her. And he let me stand there and listen to her. And what I get out of that was my soul was communicating with Jesus or the saints or whatever. And to reassure me, because it was so much on my mind, I loved her so much. And to show me two things, that she's there waiting for me, and I'll be there, and to show me what she does, maybe, you know, to pass time or something. But I've been writing this manuscript, and the information just is pouring out of all relative things that I wouldn't have necessarily thought of.
1: Well, Joanne, that would be soul writing that Robert's going through, would it not?
2: Absolutely. How comforting is that for you?
1: And yeah. What makes that happen? Something from above?
2: He had that deep desire to connect. That connection he had with his wife was so deep. I mean, when we're sleeping, we do have our out-of-body experiences where the souls connect and communicate on a whole different level. You know, oftentimes if you're having problems with somebody, you work them out in your sleep, because your soul connects with them at that level. And I think in his case, it was definitely a message of comfort for him, and to know that, you know, she's all right, and she's occupied with whatever it is she's doing in the afterlife, and that he'll be able to be with her at some point. So I think it's very beautiful, his experience, and I applaud him for pursuing it the way he has.
1: If I could draw a phrase from the movie The Gladiator, that Robert will get there, but not yet, not yet.
2: Exactly.
1: Let's go to a first-time caller, David in Indiana. David, go ahead.
3: Hello. Glad to meet you, George.
1: Your phone's... I'm going to have Tom check your phone, David, real quick, and see if we get you back. It's a little, Tom, you checked first-time caller. Did you hear that, Joanne?
2: I did.
1: Was that the spirit world doing that?
2: I don't know.
1: Try to get his phone working for him. Let's go to Jimmy in Raleigh, North Carolina. Hey, Jimmy, go ahead.
4: Hi, George. Hi, Joanne. Hey, a quick comment on the footprint in the sand, George. Perhaps,
1: yeah.
4: It's your footprint while you're carrying God as part of your spiritual basic training, being a military man.
1: You never know.
4: Perhaps someday you could be called on to carry someone else's soul or spirit and help them out in a way. Anyway, for Joanne, isn't what you're describing similar

0: do what other people call channeling or mediumship, that they do that through their either feelings, what visual or audio, or merging with the spirit, while you do that with the pen and paper.
1: Exactly. It is a form of channeling, definitely. I don't know if you've ever seen Teresa Caputo or Tyler Henry when they're doing readings. They start scribbling on a paper, and that just sort of jumpstarts the information for them. So, yeah, and there are, like I said, there are people who do it when they compose music, and there's others who use it in art when they're doing an art project. So it's just the same process, which is the meditation, the connecting to the divine, and then allowing that inspiration to flow from that higher source so that you can accomplish things that in a conscious state you wouldn't be able to do. So it's very much a channeling method.
2: Does soul writing better your life?
1: Absolutely. Your life changes once you start doing it. And I think, as I said earlier, that sense that you're not alone in this world, that there's always somebody there for you 24/7, gives you a certain level of confidence that you didn't have before. And you know that there's a source of guidance available to you that, you know, sometimes when we, I like to think of when we come to the earth, when we're in the afterlife, and, you know, we're like little souls ready to go off to school, and we've got our little backpack of everything we're going to need, our curriculum of what we're going to study once we're here. And we have a little phone home card that's tucked away, and spirit tells us, you know, when you get to the earth, you might get into trouble, you'll have some problems, and you're going to seek answers, and you won't be able to find them. And just remember that we're here for you all the time. Just call, just give us a call. We're going to be waiting for you to ask for our help. And so I think that's very comforting to know that, and then to be able to actually implement it.
2: And you do private sessions, Joanne?
1: I do. I teach the soul writing individually. After they take the first lesson with me, then I'll join them, and we'll both be writing. You know, they'll write a message, and I'll get a message for them, and we'll go back and forth like that. And like I said, I'm working on doing an online course right now, which should be up fairly soon.
2: And people can connect with you through your website?
1: Yes, absolutely. 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

0: Republican Senator Mike Bousalot of Ankeny says most violent crime is committed by people who have offended before.
1: It is a valid and just public policy goal to keep these repeat offenders, people who have time and time and time again shown that they are not responsible members of society. In fact, maybe worse than that, have shown.
2: Now that's where Viome comes in. It's a simple at-home gut health test that uses advanced RNA technology. It analyzes your gut microbiome.
3: You've dealt with in your field, Joanne. Has anybody ever asked what it's really, really like on the other side in our language and described it? Something we can understand?
4: Oh, yeah. I actually did a research project on that. In my book, I did it to myself again, and this was the pre-life planning session. So I would take people after regression. They would go into the afterlife. And one of the questions in the research project I did asked specifically, what is it like to die? What do you see? Does anybody greet you? Where do you stay? What do you do? And everyone said the exact same thing. They had no fear of dying. You could create your heaven however you wanted it to look. If you had a favorite place on earth, maybe you had a little cabin in the woods that you really loved, you could recreate that and you could be there. And your spirit guide would meet you and you would spend some time going over the prior lifetime to see what it is that you learned and what you still need to learn. And then you design your next lifetime. And then when you're ready, you just come back into another body and you start all over again. Now, that requires a belief in reincarnation. I understand that. And not all people believe that. But that's what I found in my research project, that it was easier to die. They said it was easier to die than being born. So I found that really interesting. And a lot of people are anxious to do it because they wanted to go home, in quotes. So I think we're all faced with that. The older we get, the closer we get to it. I know I think about it a lot. I say to myself, well, I've died a lot of times. This won't be my first time doing it. So that gives me some hope.
5: I have two requests for the dying. One, it not happen quickly, and two, it not be painful.
4: Exactly.
5: I sometimes think dying in your sleep might be the best way to go. What do you think?
4: I think so. I would love that. It just depends on what you need to learn at that last moment on Earth.
5: What do you think happens when you die in your sleep? Do you like wander around like you think you're in a dream? You don't know yet, right?
4: I'm not sure. I usually ask people, the moment of death, does somebody meet you? Like, you know how they talk about St. Peter at the pearly gates?
5: Yeah.
4: So I asked them, I said, do you have an experience like that? And most of them said no, that they either had a family member meet them or their spirit guide met them. And, they were fine. They were taken to a place where they could rest and then work with the Council of Elders to look over the life they finished to see, what did they accomplish? What do they still need to accomplish? What do they have to learn? And then plan the next lifetime out. So it was the same with every single person that I worked with in that research project. And that's what gave me hope because I thought, well, they don't know each other. They're not comparing notes, and yet they're all saying the exact same thing. So it must be true. So in my research, I've come to believe that.
5: Let's go to Eric in Indiana on the wild card line. Eric, welcome.
6: George!
5: There you go, buddy. How are you?
6: All right. This is Eric, the mind control guy. How's everybody doing tonight?
5: We're doing well.
4: Hey,
6: awesome. I got a couple interesting stories. It goes back to my days in the service when I was a mind control test subject in the mind-altering research study under the sinister Dr. Gorman. Years after I got out, two different times, I was watching the tube, and this commercial came on advertising for this one particular TV show called The 2400. And this voice in my head, as clear as us talking right now, when I said, I think I'd like to watch that show, the voice says, no, you don't want to watch that show. I'm like, all right, who said that? Started looking around, didn't see anybody. I said, I'd like to watch that show. And the voice came into my head again, clear as day, said, No, you don't.

0: to watch that. So then I find myself listening to this voice. I said, okay, why don't I want to watch this? So, well, if you start watching it, it might not be the first, second, or third episode, but eventually you will see something that will allow you to start to remember the bad stuff. I said, the bad stuff? You mean the stuff that Dr. Gorman did? The voice goes, no. The stuff that Gorman did would have been like a backyard birthday party by comparison. No, this is the bad stuff. And the other one that happened when back in 2022 when I was on the podcast Dark Outpost, somebody had contacted me and suggested I try to watch the movie Men Who Stare at Goats.
1: Mm-hmm.
0: Well, come to find out, the stuff that they said happened in that movie happened at the time I was at Fort Bragg, going through all this stuff that I didn't know about at the time. I got about 15 minutes into it, and that clear voice came into my head again, very loud, and it said, if you force yourself to watch this movie until the end, you will unlock a vault that you will not be able to shut down. And I was going to ask the lady what that voice could have possibly been that came into my head twice telling me not to watch certain things.
2: Well, I would think it would be your spirit guide who's communicating with you, warning you about something. I was curious, did you ever watch that television show? The 2400, you said? I never heard of that before.
0: No, I did not watch it. It was about, it's been over 20 years ago. But oh. I never have watched that, and I never did turn on The Minister at Goats ever again. And there's many shows that I cannot watch, because it starts unlocking vaults in my head of just horrific, sadistic torture experiments that happened when I was a young soldier in the service at Fort Bragg.
2: Well, you have somebody really looking out for you then, sounds like.
1: That's important, isn't it, Joanne?
2: Absolutely. You're very fortunate that you have that guard there. He's guarding your innermost mind and soul. So I would say, you know, be grateful for that. And you've heeded the voice's warning, and I think that served you well.
1: Do some of us have guardian angels that just do better than the other guardian angel?
2: I think that they all can do probably the same amount. It depends on our needs and our communication with them. Whether we're calling upon them on a consistent basis to help us, or whether they're just kind of sitting there, you know, twiddling their fingers, waiting for you to get in touch with them. So I think that they all have our best interest at heart. They've all been assigned to us, and they know us on a very intimate level. They know which buttons get pushed, and they know how to just kind of nudge you along. But you need to develop a level of communication with them. You have to open that line of communication with them, and you could do that through the soul writing.
1: Let's go to Sherry in the state of Washington on the wild card line. Hi, Sherry.
3: I was going to tell you, I just wanted to mention about the poem, the Footprints in the Sand. The guy, he had a dream and he was walking on the beach with God. I just wanted to add a little bit more to it. And he says, you know, he said, I noticed, and he said there were two sets of footprints. And he said, but I noticed when I was having my toughest times and I was at my lowest, there was only one set of footprints. You weren't there for me. And then God says, I was there for you. That's when I carried you in my arms.
1: That's right. What a great poem, wasn't it?
3: Beautiful. It was really beautiful. And I wanted to ask Joanne if she ever heard that when you're doing automatic writing that pencils work and help you write easier and better. That speaks something about the lead. It helps you to write. It flows through you better or something like that.
1: Pencil as opposed to the ink. Go ahead, Joanne.
2: Yeah. I tell people to experiment with different methods of different writing instruments. I prefer a fountain pen because I like the look of the ink and the way it flows on the page. But everybody does something else. I didn't hear about the lead having any influence on the writing at all, but certainly people have used a pencil when they've done the writing. Yes.
1: And again, what do you recommend for people?

0: to start trying this out tonight?
1: Well, I would say it's very easy. Just like I said, state your intention, go in a quiet place, take some deep breaths, surround yourself with that white light, say whatever prayer of protection you can, and then just put, you know, either write your question out or ask for a message, and then be patient and just allow the message to come out on the paper. And if you don't get anything, it's helpful to start with the making ovals on the page, because that sort of jump starts the writing for you, because out of that oval will come an L or an M or an E, and then out of that will come a word, and out of that will come a sentence. So just experiment with it. And if you don't get a message in writing, but you get a message in your head, go ahead and write that down, and then go back to making the ovals until the writing actually starts. And don't get discouraged if it doesn't happen the first time. It happens the first time for most people, but there are a group of people who don't succeed the first time around. But just stick with it, because with practice, anybody can do it.
0: First time caller, Robert in Florida. Go ahead, Robert.
2: Thank you for Joanne and George. My wife died, and two mornings later, I woke up in bed, and we called each other sweetheart. And I said, sweetheart, sweetheart, sweetheart, oh, Lord, is she with you? And immediately, the word whip popped into my mind. And I thought of all things, why am I thinking whip? And I thought, does it mean something? And it only took me a minute. With her in paradise. And immediately the clock in the living room struck 7 a.m. That was on the 12th, and she died on the 10th. And on the 23rd, I woke up, and I was thinking of, I have all these stories, amazing stories similar to that. And I was thinking about the stories, and I was thinking about how wonderful it was when I saw the whip, and immediately the clock struck 7 again.
0: That's magical times. Joanne, I want to thank you for being on the program again. Keep in touch with us, all right?
1: Well, thanks for the opportunity, George.
0: Joanne's website is linked up. It's her name at coasttocoastam.com, and her revised book is called Soul Writing, an inspirational companion guide to empower your soul. And Robert, as far as you've seen that whip, that's between you and your wife who's passed on, my friend. But be well. That's a great story. And we've got a great set of programs for you for the rest of the week. Tomorrow, Gerald Celente joins us to talk about economic trends and what the war in Iran is doing to us all, and the price of gasoline, which in California, Tommy tells me, is over $7 a gallon in some places. My gosh. For Dane Galante, Tom Danheiser, Sue Trikas, Lex Lonehood, Sean Latasur, Alec Fernandez, Stephanie Smith, Tim Banal, George Knapp, and Richard Serrett. I'm George Norrie, somewhere out there on Coast to Coast AM. We'll see you on our next edition. Until then, be safe, everyone.

Here's your updated 570 WNEX forecast. Frost and freeze warnings are in effect this early morning, as widespread frost is expected as lows across the region, at least getting down into the low 30s, with some widespread upper 20s, especially in South Dakota. And then it stays on the cool side here throughout Wednesday. High still about 10 degrees below average, getting into the mid to upper 50s. We should be in the mid to upper 60s this time of year. But then we do warm up here as we get into Thursday. Highs will be right around or even slightly above average, upper 60s to low 70s. Then we could see

0: Weak system track across the region. Thursday night, we could see a few spotty showers around after midnight. Not much moisture to work with. Friday looks to be a carbon copy of Thursday. And then a bit warmer on Saturday, though a few more clouds, though highs will get well into the 70s. I'm Phil Jensko on 570 WNAX. Right now it's 36.
1: Hey, it's another WNAX Trips Update with Make It Easy Steve. This August, we're once again flying folks to London and then boarding the Eurostar train to Paris. On this once-in-a-lifetime 12-day trip, you'll experience the rich history and the beauty of London and Paris and spend time at Stonehenge, Windsor Castle.
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1: I'm Deborah Rodriguez. Ski resorts closed early this season for lack of snow, but they've got plenty of it now in the Colorado foothills. CBS meteorologist Dave Aguilera.
2: 20 inches in downtown Estes Park, Trail Ridge and Bear Lake, all in Larimer County, coming up with 20 inches of snow. Over that in some locations.
1: Many school districts are closed. Last night's Mets Rocky game postponed. Pete Lucero is back on his snow plow in Morrison.
3: I was telling my wife, man, I hope I remember how to plow snow. Since it's been so long, but we get excited, you know, it's going to snow, you know, we're ready to do it. We're ready to get out there and take care of what we need to take care of.
1: Now to the midterms, biotech billionaire and Trump ally Vivek Ramaswamy has clinched the GOP nomination for governor in Ohio.
4: To call myself the Republican nominee for governor in the very state where I was born and raised, that is the American dream that makes American exceptionalism possible.
1: He'll face the state's Democratic health director, Amy Acton. It'll be Brown versus Husted in the race for Senate. A week before President Trump's visit, China is urging the U.S. and Iran to reopen the Strait of Hormuz. The president has already put his Project Freedom on hold. CBS's Jared Hill.
5: President Trump, with an optimistic tone on social media, announced a pause to the U.S. effort to guide stranded ships through the Strait of Hormuz. Trump citing requests from Pakistan and other countries, great progress toward an agreement, and what he called tremendous military success in the war with Iran.
6: I can say this, Iran wants to make a deal.
5: President Trump says the blockade, though, remains in full force and effect.
1: We're just learning a former passenger on the cruise ship, quarantined over an outbreak of deadly hantavirus, is being treated at a hospital in Zurich. Three have died, and health officials in South Africa say they've identified the rare Andy strain of the virus spread from human to human. More from CBS's Tom Hansen.
7: This cruise liner offered passengers a chance to stop at remote, untouched locations, regions where hantavirus is also common in the wildlife. And now the World Health Organization tells CBS News the infections could have possibly started during one of those nature excursions.
1: Took a jury in Boston just an hour and a half to clear former Patriots star Stephon Diggs of assault charges. His former live-in chef had accused him of slapping and choking her, Diggs' attorney Mitchell Schuster.
8: Domestic violence is a very, very serious issue in this country, and it's disconcerting when people use it as a sword and manufacture claims in an attempt to extract money.
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0: Board of Nursing says licensed practical nurse Ursula Washington was working an evening shift at Edgewater Active Life Community in West Des Moines last March when a terminally ill resident began struggling to breathe. State records say a nurse aide and family members raised concerns, but Washington did not assess the man for about 45 minutes. Relatives eventually called 911 themselves. The man was hospitalized and died 4 days later. Inspectors cited the facility for failing to meet care standards but issued no penalties. The board charged Washington with failing to assess and respond. A settlement requires her to complete 60 hours of additional training with no restrictions placed on her license. South Dakota AG Marty Jackley says the 8th Circuit Court of Appeals has rejected the latest appeal by convicted murderer Briley Piper. The court affirmed Piper's death sentence, citing what it called the extended and brutal nature of the murder of Chester Pogue. Piper pleaded guilty in 2001 to first-degree felony murder for Pogue's killing in Lawrence County. Piper was originally sentenced to death, had that sentence overturned, and was later resentenced to death by a jury. That sentence has now been upheld again on appeal. AG Jackley says the ruling moves the case closer to final justice for Chester Pogue and his family. And the South Dakota Board of Education Standards unanimously approved revised state math standards Monday in Rapid City, despite concerns raised by educators about errors and rushed changes. State officials and teachers have debated the standards for months, with the Department of Education accepting dozens of revisions along the way. Critics argue the new standards prioritize procedures over concepts and could create long-term problems in the classroom. Board members acknowledged minor errors remain, but voted to move forward, saying fixes can be addressed later during implementation. From the WNAX Nighttime News Desk, I'm Chloe Beltrand.
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5: Escorts on hold. Good morning, I'm Gordon Deal, along with Nicole Murray. On this Wednesday, May 6th, glad you could be with us. Here's what we have for you this hour.
6: The U.S. is pausing its mission to reopen the Strait of Hormuz, temporarily stopping an effort that began on Monday.
5: President Trump still has election muscle. Hear how he influenced primary results in Ohio and Indiana.
6: The New York Times says the FDA has blocked the publication of studies that show the safety of COVID and shingles vaccines.
5: And what you can expect to pay to treat your mom on Mother's Day.
7: The meal out is expected to cost 4%. More. And then if you want to go kind of the whole nine yards and buy mom a gift package of flowers and jewelry and chocolates and spa treatments, that's going to cost you 6% more according to Coupon Follow or $543.
5: Goodness.
7: So people are spending some good money on some mom's Mother's Day gifts.
5: Betty Lynn Fisher at USA Today on the rising cost of celebrating mom. Fresh developments in the Middle East. President Trump says he is hitting the pause button on Project Freedom, the U.S. plan to guide commercial ships through the Strait of Hormuz. In a Truth Social post late yesterday, he said the effort is on hold for a short period of time to see if the United States can strike a deal with Iran. He said he made the decision at the request of Pakistan, which has helped mediate negotiations between the two.
8: I call it a skirmish because Iran has no chance. They never did. They know it. They express it to me when I talk to them. Then they get on television. They say how well they're doing.
5: Trump also said the U.S. and Iran have made great progress toward a final agreement. The blockade of Iranian ports, by the way, will remain in place. Iranian officials have reacted furiously to Project Freedom. Iran has warned any ship that tries to transit the strait without permission will be targeted. More than 1,500 commercial ships are still waiting to get through. Defense Secretary Pete Hegseth says the ceasefire is not over, even though Iranian vessels on Monday fired on U.S. ships guiding vessels through the Strait of Hormuz, resulting in the U.S. sinking several small Iranian boats. Joint Chiefs Chairman General Dan Kane said Iran had attacked the U.S. more than 10 times since the April 8th ceasefire, but it, quote, fell below the threshold of restarting major combat operations.
9: The threshold of restarting is a political decision above my pay grade. What I'll say is it's low harassing fire right now. It feels like Iran is grasping at straws to try to do something across the southern flank.
5: Hegseth noted that Project Freedom, the U.S. effort to guide commercial vessels in the Strait of Hormuz, is separate and distinct from Operation Epic Fury. He called the operation a temporary solution for the U.S., saying the world needs

0: this waterway more than we do. During remarks yesterday, Hegseth and Kane also shot down rumors that Iran is using trained dolphins armed with explosives to block the Strait of Hormuz. Candidates backed by President Trump had a good showing in primary elections in Indiana and Ohio. In the Buckeye State, Vivek Ramaswamy won the Republican nomination for Ohio governor yesterday, setting up a November race against Democrat Amy Acton, the state's former COVID czar.
1: I want to say thank you to our U.S. President, President Trump, for his endorsement in this campaign since day one.
0: Also, former Senator Sherrod Brown easily defeated a challenger in the Democratic primary and will now attempt to unseat incumbent Republican John Husted, who filled the seat vacated by J.D. Vance. Elsewhere, Trump candidates dominated in Indiana, winning at least 5 out of 7 Senate primary races where his challengers were running. The president's endorsements came as he attempted to defeat Republican incumbents who rejected his call for mid-decade redistricting of the state's congressional districts. By the way, if you've missed anything from today's show, you can always stream or download a podcast. It's available every day on Apple, Google, Spotify, or wherever you get your podcasts. 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
1: Edgy, smart, bringing you what you need to know. This is America's First News, This Morning with Gordon Deal.
2: Glad you're with us. Welcome into Wednesday. Florida's politically influential Cuban-American community is pressuring President Trump to fully oust Cuba's communist leadership as the Trump administration looks willing to settle for less. It's a story by Kimberly Leonard, politics reporter at Politico. Kimberly, explain the pressure campaign.
3: Yeah, listen, Cuban Americans who are among President Trump's most fervent supporters in probably the entire U.S. are growing increasingly concerned about what might happen in Cuba. They feel that there have been mixed messages about what exactly the administration is going to do, and they've been sort of trying to get out ahead of whatever might happen. So they've joined together to sign this accord that says, you know, here's how we want the communist regime to fall, and then after that we want to make sure that we transition to democracy, that there are elections that are held. They've been doing demonstrations all over Miami, whether it's a prayer gathering, a caravan. They have been really making sure that their message is clear that, listen, we want regime change. We don't want Venezuela 2.0, essentially. Wow. And so we're just really closely watching that to see how it might shape the elections and President Trump's support down here in Miami, where I live.
2: Okay, so what about these mixed messages that the Cuban-American community perceives from the Trump administration?
3: Right. And to be clear, we obviously don't know, right, what the Trump administration's going to do. President Trump was talking about it a little bit over on Friday. He said, oh, we're gonna take over Cuba, which, you know, that would make a lot of Cuban Americans very happy, right? They've been waiting for freedom for their island nation for so long. And so, but they are concerned when either Secretary of State Rubio or President Trump make comments that are more about economic reform in Cuba versus overthrowing the regime. And they're trying to make it clear that, listen, we don't want, you know, just the president to go. We want to make sure the Castros, everyone in their family, are no longer in power, because they feel that just keeping the communist system in place, but then allowing, let's say, trade or internet or anything like that, would be different from what they expected President Trump to do. I mean, he's been talking about liberating Cuba for you know, since he entered politics, and it's one of the big reasons why Cuban Americans support him so much, because he has been so strong on what he might do there. Oh, and so the more recent comments are just putting them on edge. And also just looking over, right, to what's happened in Venezuela and looking at Iran and saying, okay, that might have to come first. So how much longer is Cuba going to be waiting?
2: Wow. We're speaking with Kimberly Leonard, politics reporter covering Florida for Politico. The story is called Trump's Cuban-American base is no longer guaranteeing him loyalty. Are there some in the Cuban-American community in South Florida who want military action, say, in Havana?
3: So there was actually a poll that was done recently on behalf of the Miami Herald, and it did find that the vast majority of the diaspora community down here does want some sort of military action. However, it was about evenly divided between those who said they wanted military action that was only focused on humanitarian reasons. So, for example, you know, when you look and you see the military involved in natural disasters and things like that, just going in and helping people, because obviously there are a lot of blackouts right now. No, there's no power on the island. People are hungry. Medical surgeries are being postponed. It's just a very, very dire situation. And so about half of those report they wanted the military to go in to help with that situation, and the other half of those who support military action do support some sort of, you know, overthrow, you know, more traditionally what people think of, right, when they think of military action in another country.
2: Wow. Widen that lens a little bit and just give us a sense of the political clout that this group actually has.
3: Look, they have incredible clout. They've created a huge community down here.

0: members of Congress who are Cuban American, right? Who are also very influential. They are very outspoken. Again, I want to emphasize, this is a cohort of people that is super gung-ho about President Trump, right? Like, if you go to a rally about Cuban freedom, you will see people wearing MAGA hats. You'll see them wearing capes with President Trump's image, you know, where he pumps his fist into the air after the assassination attempt in Butler. And so this is a group that is super excited about what Trump might do in Cuba. But if he falls short of that, people don't see it as, okay, then they'll turn to Democrats, right? But it might cause more people to stay home.
1: Thanks, Kimberly. Kimberly Leonard, politics reporter at Politico. 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
2: And now, the three big things you need to know. Number one.
3: President Trump says he is pausing the U.S. military's new operation to guide cargo ships out of the Strait of Hormuz with hopes of striking a deal with Iran.
4: We can't let Iran have a nuclear weapon. You might be too young for this. I don't know if I want. They probably know. They probably know better than most people. But you can't let a bunch of lunatics have a nuclear weapon. Or the world would be in trouble. The world would be in trouble.
3: Trump revealed the news on Truth Social yesterday, saying he made the decision at the request of Pakistan, who has been mediating negotiations.
2: Number two.
3: Defense Secretary Pete Hegseth says the ceasefire with Iran is not over, despite America's top general acknowledging that Tehran has launched at least 10 attacks against U.S. forces since April 8th.
5: No, the ceasefire is not over. Ultimately, this is a separate and distinct project, and we expected there would be some churn at the beginning, which happened. And we said we would defend and defend aggressively, and we absolutely have. Iran knows that.
2: Number three.
3: The World Health Organization said it believes there was rare human-to-human transmission of the Hanta virus on a cruise ship currently in lockdown in the Atlantic Ocean, with three people now dead. Dr. Maria Van Kerkhove with the WHO.
6: Contact tracing is ongoing. Further laboratory testing continues.
3: WHO officials added at least four other cases of Hanta virus have been confirmed on the ship. Two people have been killed and three others were injured in a pair of shootings in Carrollton, Texas, that police say stemmed from a business dispute. Officials added that 69-year-old Sung Han Ho has been arrested in connection with the shootings. President Trump has signed an executive order to bring back the Presidential Physical Fitness Award.
4: We're bringing it back. We're bringing it back. My administration's working very hard to defend America's cherished athletic traditions and pass our values of excellence and competitiveness to the next generation.
3: And finally, a California sleep scientist says couples who have late night talks have a deeper bond because the mind is more honest when tired.
1: Wow. Here's how our late night talks go. Hey, roll over. You're snoring. You think that counts?
3: No, that it doesn't count.
1: Is that a late night talk?
3: maybe that's what our show is missing, late night talks.
1: 23 minutes after the hour.
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0: for this Sunday?
1: Yeah, so there's, two studies recently. Wells Fargo Agri-Food Institute analysis took a look at some costs, credit card costs of people, how they spent for Mother's Day. And if you're going to take mom out to that meal, the meal out is expected to cost 4% more. And then if you want to go kind of the whole nine yards and buy mom a gift package of flowers and jewelry and chocolates and spa treatments, that's going to cost you 6% more, according to Coupon Follow. Or $543.
0: Goodness.
1: So people are spending some good money on some Mother's Day gifts.
0: You're not kidding. Where do these cost increases come from, or is that obvious?
1: So in terms of the meal out, Wells Fargo Agri Institute is saying the cost mostly is in labor costs for the restaurant industry. The average restaurant meal was $67. It will be $67, up from $64. But in terms of the food, two big stars often of Mother's Day lunches or brunches often are eggs or beef, and they're kind of two different stories. As we know, last year egg prices were skyrocketing with bird flu. This year they have been much lower, and so that might be a meal choice to save on some money. But beef prices, on the other hand, are high and still quite high. The retail price of beef is up 17% as supply is not keeping up with demand.
0: Right. I think, as one analyst said in your story, it's like across all categories pretty much, these increases.
1: Yeah, so in terms of if you're looking at, the Mother's Day gift packages, flowers, jewelry, and chocolates saw the steepest increases, climbing about 7% over last year.
0: My goodness. We're speaking with Betty Lynn Fisher, consumer reporter at USA Today. The story is called Celebrating Mom is Going to Cost You More This Year. Here's why. Even worse for procrastinators, it sounds like.
1: Yeah, so Mother's Day is coming up quickly. So if you're looking to have to ship something to yourself to get it to mom or ship it directly to mom, those shipping costs will increase if the closer you get to Mother's Day and need faster shipping.
0: Wow. Well, so what's the advice here? Is there actually any way to avoid some sort of increase to what you might traditionally do for Mother's Day?
1: Probably shop around if you're looking for presents for mom and see what you can afford, and then in terms of taking her out, prepare for a little bit higher bill.
0: All right, perfume and cards, though, not out of control with their increases.
1: Yeah, perfume and cards both only rose about 1.1% over last year. So maybe those are something to take a look at.
0: Thanks, Betty. Betty Lynn Fisher, consumer reporter at USA Today. 30 minutes now after the hour on This Morning, America's First News.

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0: Participants escaped safely and no injuries to civilians or first responders were reported. However, one cat and two dogs died in the fire. A family of four has been displaced and the Red Cross is assisting. The cause of the fire remains under investigation. And Nebraska researchers have developed a vaccine for the H5N1 virus, better known as bird flu, that could one day...
1: ...ability issues and obviously getting some positive results.
2: What tools are those, Mark?
1: Yeah, so builders, obviously being typically, you know, large companies, although they're small builders as well, have access to capital, and they can offer buy downs on the mortgage rates that they are providing. So think about the fact that a builder can essentially, much the same as a car dealer, give you a range of options, including financing. And a buy down is a situation where you pay more money up front. We call those points typically, or other fees, and helps you to get a lower mortgage. So in the month of March, we had the average 30-year fixed rate mortgage, a typical home loan product that is used, at 6.25%. And if you're buying down, you can easily get below 6% on that mortgage and save some money on your monthly payment as well. So the builders are doing other things as well. They're shrinking the floor plans of some of these homes, just give people an easier point of entry. Closing cost assistance is another one.
2: We're speaking with Mark Hamrick, senior economic analyst at Bankrate. Do you get the sense that this is any sort of window, Mark, into the summer sale season? Because I think from early reports, it didn't seem like it was going to be a rousing one.
1: Now, most recently on existing home sales, which is the largest part of the market, as we mentioned, we've seen some stagnation there. And think about the fact that what has happened. What has happened is there's a new war, not new by now, but new, you know, beginning more than 2 months ago. And that injected uncertainty, that injected a new leg into the inflation quotient in the economy, and that has sent those mortgage rates a little bit higher. So a few months ago, we actually had one day where the 30-year fixed rate mortgage was averaging 5.99%, and more recently it's been above 6.3%. So what is the impact of that? The National Association of Realtors had come into the year saying they thought that we would see an increase in home sales of about 14% this year, and now they've chopped that down to 4%. But obviously, as we speak, it's May. A lot can happen between now and the end of the year, but if anything, I think people believe that obviously affordability constraints are here to stay. Inflation is definitely here to stay, probably goes higher before it goes lower, and the Federal Reserve right now sitting on its hands in the sense of not quite ready to move its benchmark interest rate, as we saw with the decision a week ago.
2: As potential home buyers, collectively, are we getting used to this mortgage rate of being 6% plus? Is that starting to settle in?
1: Yeah, that's a great question. And the point is, I think so, because you can't just wait around forever for your hope for a mortgage rate to drop, especially if that's not going to happen. And, you know, one of the reasons people buy homes is because of changes in what's going on in their life, whether it's a new job, whether it's getting married, whether it's downsizing, having children, wanting to go to where the schools are, something like that. And so life happens, and you just can't wait. At least a good number of people just can't wait. The other part, Gordon, and this is important, is that where we are right now with these mortgage rates, we sort of were fooled a little bit by the very low rates of the pandemic season. And the reality is that where we are is actually pretty consistent with where they have averaged over the last 50 years.
2: Yeah.
1: And so that's where we are.
2: Thanks, Mark. Mark Hamrick, senior economic analyst at Bankrate. If you've missed anything from today's show, by the way, there's an easy way to catch up. All you have to do is tell Alexa, Siri, or Google to play This Morning with Gordon Deal. 20 minutes now in front of the hour on This Morning, America's First News. Coming up next, new hacks for placing an order with Chipotle and Burger King. 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
4: Thanks for being with us. Welcome into Wednesday. It is time now for the mic drop with this morning's Mike Gavin.
5: Good morning. Well, we've got a couple of fast food stories to talk about today. It seems that we've heard more than we'd like to from the CEOs of big fast food chains lately. And based on how it's been going, it would seem they should just stick to crunching the numbers. The latest to find himself in some hot water is Chipotle CEO Scott Boatwright, who appeared on a Yahoo Finance podcast and was asked about the persistent rumors that the chain's portions have gotten smaller over the years. The CEO attempting to quell that perception, said that if customers want more food, they should ask for a little more, adding that employees are never going to say no if you ask for more. That's all fine, but customers fired back online, calling Boatwright out of touch and wondering why they have to ask for more. People who order online also asked how they could ask for a little more, while others implored that the CEO train his employees better.
4: Wow, so was this kind of an admission? The portions have gotten smaller. I'm not quite sure how to read what he said there.
5: Yeah, I mean, you know, he certainly, you know, he did everything he possibly could to say, like, look, we're all about, you know, big burritos and big bowls, and we're all about big portion size and all that kind of stuff. But, you know, yeah, I guess if your perception, I think he's putting it on us. He's saying, like, look, you know, if you think you haven't gotten enough food, you know, we know we're giving you a lot, but if you think that your portion is skimpy, then you should ask for more.
4: Mm-hmm.
5: But if you ask for more meat, they're going to charge you more, just so you know. They'll give you some extra rice. They'll give you some extra beans. But if you ask for more meat, you're going to get charged more money.
4: Got it. It almost seems like they swapped out the scoopers, like the size of the scoopers.
5: Yeah.
4: For however they, you know, scoop guac or chicken or whatever to put it on in a burrito of some kind.
5: Yeah.
4: So they didn't actually announce that they were reducing portion size. They just actually made the scoopers a little smaller.
5: Sounds like another version of shrinkflation going on there.
4: Yeah.
5: We're just going to use smaller scoopers from now on.
4: Yeah.
5: I mean, and we've seen too, like in videos, like if you go in person, it seems like you get a lot more food than if you order online.
4: Mm.
5: You know, this just seems like they can, I don't know, they stuff it. Maybe it's because they're in front of you. Maybe they're intimidated by you, whatever it is. It seems like you get more if you show up in person and be like, look, you know, I need more.
4: Okay, so just ask for more. That's the lesson here.
5: Yeah,
4: ask for more. What is that?
5: Yeah, just give me more. Keep it coming. Yeah,
4: need more rice, please.
5: Yeah, I'll take a second bowl if it's possible.
4: All right.
5: And if you prefer burgers over burritos and you want it fresh and hot, here's a hack that you might want to try. According to Fox News, Burger King fans say that when you order a Whopper, you should say you want it hot off the broiler. That ensures that you get a burger that's freshly grilled rather than languishing on a warming tray. This one works for online ordering as well, with the hot off the broiler coming up as a customization option. Though there is a catch, however. If you want your burger fresh and hot, you might have to wait a few extra minutes to get it. Reddit users seem to think it's worth it, saying the hot off the broiler burgers are noticeably hotter with a better char, texture, and even more melted cheese.
4: Mm.
5: I don't know how that's possible.
4: Wow.
5: I guess it just looks meltier.
4: Yeah.
5: It seems like you have more cheese when it's just, you know, meltier. It just looks better.
4: And I want to thank these internet sleuths from Reddit by saying that the hot off the broiler burgers are noticeably hotter.
5: Yes, they are.
4: Yeah, That's great insight.
5: That would be very disappointing if you ordered it hot off the broiler and it came out colder.
4: Warm,
5: or just, you know, room temperature. That would be extremely disappointing.
4: Hot off the broiler means hot in Burger King parlance.
5: Yeah, I suppose so.
4: Mm-hmm. Very good. Thank you, Mike. 13 minutes now in front of the hour. On This Morning, America's First News.
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2: Here's your updated 570 WNEX forecast. Frost and freeze warnings are in effect this early morning, as widespread frost is expected as lows across the region at least getting down into the low 30s, with some widespread upper 20s, especially in South Dakota. And then it stays on the cool side here throughout Wednesday. High still about 10 degrees below average, getting into the mid to upper 50s. We should be in the mid to upper 60s this time of year. But then we do warm up here as we get into Thursday. Highs will be right around or even slightly above average, upper 60s to low 70s. And we could see a weak system track across the region. Thursday night, we could see a few spotty showers around after midnight. Not much moisture to work with. Friday looks to be a carbon copy of Thursday. And then a bit warmer on Saturday.
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4: Thanks for being with us. Frequent flyers of Spirit Airlines have now learned that customer loyalty is not always rewarded, at least not when a company shuts down. After Spirit announced this weekend that it was closing, the airline began dishing out refunds to travelers with booked flights. But loyal customers who have amassed thousands of points through flight purchases and credit card swipes might not see a penny in compensation for their accumulated rewards. An FAQ on its restructuring site says Spirit is unfortunately not able to refund guests for flight credits, vouchers, or miles. It says refunds are only available, or rather only able to be applied for canceled flights purchased with a credit or debit card. A bankruptcy court will ultimately determine if Spirit's loyalty points are actually worth anything. The Points Guy travel site value them at about 1.1 cents apiece. Spirit customers can file a proof of claim for their points, vouchers, or flight credits through EPIC. That's with a Q, E-P-I-Q, a website that streamlines bankruptcy proceedings for companies, but it says customers should not count on a payout. 8 minutes now in front of the hour on This Morning. Once again, here's Nicole Murray.
5: And now, the three big things you need to know. Number one.
6: President Trump says he is halting Project Freedom, the U.S. effort to guide commercial ships through the Strait of Hormuz as negotiations with Iran continue.
7: They don't like playing games with us. They don't like it at all. You'll see that. As time goes by, you're going to see it. I think you've already seen it. We basically wiped out their military in about 2 weeks.
6: Trump posted the news on Truth Social yesterday, adding the arrangement came at the request of Pakistan, who has been mediating negotiations.
5: Number two.
6: Candidates backed by President Trump had a good showing in primary elections in Indiana and Ohio. They dominated in Indiana, with at least 5 out of 7 candidates winning against lawmakers who defied the president last year on redistricting. Meanwhile, in Ohio, former Senator Sherrod Brown won the Democratic Senate primary.
8: People are showing up. They're insisting on change. They're demanding a senator who will work for Ohio, not for the utility companies, not for the drug companies, not for the insurance companies, not for big oil, not for Wall Street. Someone who will be on your side.
6: Vivek Ramaswamy also won the Republican nomination for Ohio governor.
5: Number three.
6: Former New England Patriots receiver Stephon Diggs has been found not guilty of assaulting his personal chef in a pay dispute. Here's the clerk and the jury foreperson with the verdict.
9: On count one, strangulation or suffocation, what is your verdict? Guilty or not guilty?
10: Not guilty.
6: Diggs had pleaded not guilty to a felony strangulation charge and a misdemeanor assault and battery charge. Edmond police are following leads after one person was killed and at least 23 others were injured during a mass shooting at a lakeside party in Oklahoma. Sergeant James Hamm.
11: This still remains an active and ongoing investigation, and we will provide updates when we get them.
6: Hamm added that no suspects have been taken into custody. UnitedHealthcare said it is eliminating prior authorization requirements for 30% of medical services that previously required insurer approval, a policy shift that could speed access to patient care. The American Medical Association says the typical doctor's office spends on average 12 hours per week seeking insurer approval for medical treatments. According to a 2026 social health report, the average adult has not made a new close friend in 6 years.
4: Say that again?
6: So like the typical adult.
4: Has it made a new friend in 6 years?
6: Close friend, I think is the difference.
4: Close friend.
6: But would you say you've made any new friends in the past few years? Keep in mind we met 2 years ago. Careful with that answer.
4: Let me review my list to get back to you.
6: Review your list? I'm shocked and offended.
4: Yeah. I would say yes.
6: Yeah?
4: I would say yeah.
6: All right.
4: 6 minutes now in front of the hour.
12: A small business app.

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0: He's scheduled to visit China. President Trump has paused the U.S. operation to escort ships through the Strait of Hormuz. A sign of things to come? Secretary of State Marco Rubio.
1: We achieved the objectives of that operation. We would prefer the path of peace. What the president would prefer is a deal.
0: Omid Mamarian at the think tank Dawn.
2: If you are seeking negotiation with Iranians, if you want to make a deal with them, maybe stopping the operation would be probably a wise choice.
0: Brent crude prices have dropped over 5% today. Gas at an average $4.54 a gallon. Pope Leo responding after President Trump accused the pontiff in an interview of believing, quote, it's okay for Iran to have a nuclear weapon.
3: I always believe that it's much better to enter into dialogue than to look for arms and to support the arms industry, which gains billions and billions of dollars each year.
0: NASDAQ futures up 348. This is CBS News.
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10: Good night, everyone, and welcome to the news. Before adjourning, the Iowa legislature gave bipartisan approval to a bill requiring longer prison terms for repeat offenders. Republican Senator Mike Bousselot of Ankeny says most violent crime is committed by people who have offended before.
11: It is a valid and just public policy goal to keep these repeat offenders, people who have time and time and time again shown that they are not responsible members of society. In fact, maybe worse than that, have shown that they are bad actors in our society, to keep them off the streets, to protect Iowans, to keep our communities safe.
10: Under current law, a third felony conviction brings a mandatory minimum of 3 years in prison, but judges can defer or suspend that sentence. The new bill requires anyone convicted of a third felony to serve at least 7 years in prison with no reductions. Denison Republican Stephen Holt says the change has been a top priority for House GOP leaders.
12: Currently in Iowa, the habitual offender penalty enhancement is optional, meaning the county attorneys can use it or not. Under our agreed to compromise, the may becomes shall. This is huge because now we will truly have a three strikes you're out standard in the state of Iowa. We are closing the revolving door.
10: Opponents argue the measure limits judicial flexibility and takes away second chances from offenders who could turn their lives around. Ames Democrat Ross Wilburn warns the bill will increase prison populations and drive up costs.
13: And we've got a big hole in the budget, and that's why you need to take a look, a comprehensive look at the entire system.
10: The bill passed with support from 105 legislators.
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1: Hitting the pause button. Good morning, I'm Gordon Deal, along with Nicole Murray on this Wednesday, May 6th. Glad you could join us. Here's what's up this hour.
2: President Trump has announced he's suspending the U.S. mission to guide commercial ships through the Strait

0: Hormuz.
1: Crude oil prices are sharply lower today with a report about a framework to end the war with Iran.
0: Most of President Trump's endorsed candidates were victorious yesterday in primaries held in Ohio and Indiana.
1: And the cities where recent college grads have the best chance at being hired.
2: In the South, the top city, the number one city overall, was Birmingham. That came up first place after being in fifth place last year on the strength of hiring there, as well as affordability and high wages.
1: Ray Smith at the Wall Street Journal on America's hiring hotspots for recent grads. President Trump is hitting the pause button on Project Freedom, the U.S. plan to guide commercial ships through the Strait of Hormuz. In a Truth Social post late yesterday, he said the effort is on hold for a short period of time to see if the United States can strike a deal with Iran. He said he made the decision at the request of Pakistan, which has helped mediate negotiations.
3: We can't let Iran have a nuclear weapon. You might be too young for this. I don't know if I want. They probably know. They probably know better than most people. But you can't let a bunch of lunatics have a nuclear weapon, or the world would be in trouble. The world would be in trouble.
1: The blockade of Iranian ports will remain in place. Meanwhile, Axios is reporting today that the White House believes it's getting close to an agreement with Iran on a one-page memorandum of understanding to end the war and set a framework for nuclear negotiations. Oil prices have dropped to about $102 a barrel today on the news. More than 1,500 commercial ships are still waiting to get through the strait. Defense Secretary Pete Hegseth says the ceasefire is not over, even though Iranian vessels on Monday fired on U.S. ships guiding vessels through the Strait of Hormuz, resulting in the U.S. sinking several small Iranian boats. Joint Chiefs Chairman General Dan Kane said Iran had attacked the U.S. more than 10 times since the April 8 ceasefire went into effect, but it, quote, fell below the threshold of restarting major combat operations. Neither official described what it would take to cross that threshold. It's the latest element of uncertainty around the expanding war, which was initially launched to destroy Iran's nuclear capabilities, but has now evolved into a battle over reopening the strait. Secretary Hegseth.
4: There are some actions the IRGC takes sometimes that are outside the bounds of what maybe Iranian negotiators would like. That's their job to rein that in and ultimately create a condition for a deal.
1: Neither Iran nor the U.S. have accepted each other's terms for a wider peace deal, though Trump told Congress last week that hostilities are over. Candidates backed by President Trump had a good showing in primary elections in Indiana and Ohio. First, Vivek Ramaswamy won the Republican nomination for Ohio governor yesterday, setting up a November showdown against Democrat Amy Acton, the state's former COVID czar. Also, former Senator Sherrod Brown easily defeated a challenger in the Democratic primary and will now attempt to unseat incumbent Republican John Husted, who filled the seat vacated by J.D. Vance.
5: People are showing up. They're insisting on change. They're demanding a senator who will work for Ohio, not for the utility companies, not for the drug companies, not for the insurance companies, not for big oil, not for Wall Street. Someone who will be on your side.
1: Elsewhere, Trump's candidates dominated in Indiana, winning at least 5 out of 7 Senate primary races where his challengers were running. The president's endorsements came as he attempted to knock out Republican incumbents who rejected his call for a mid-decade redistricting of the state's congressional districts. By the way, make sure to check out a podcast of today's show full of content you won't hear this hour. On today's podcast, the pressure campaign on Trump from Cuban Americans in Miami and new hacks for when you place orders with Chipotle and Burger King. 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
1: Glad you're with us. Welcome into Wednesday. The Supreme Court's decision earlier this week to temporarily restore male access to the abortion pill mifepristone has more than one angle. The court was responding to an emergency appeal that warned of potential chaos for patients who had appointments to access the drug. It won't be surprising that there could be political ramifications. Here's Gabrielle Etzel, healthcare reporter at the Washington Examiner. Gabrielle, revisit the Supreme Court's decision from Monday.
2: This has been a really long time coming, a very complicated case. And what you have to keep in mind, what it all boils down to is whether or not the abortion pill, mifepristone, should be dispensed in person by a doctor or if a patient should be able to get it online. So let's track how this got to the Supreme Court in the first place. So way back in 2023, the Food and Drug Administration removed longstanding in-person screening requirements for the abortion pill, and since the overturn of Roe v. Wade, 13 states have completely prohibited elective abortion. So that means that when the FDA removed those in-person screening requirements, it opened it up for doctors to be able to sell these pills online, therefore violating those state laws, those bans on abortion. So Louisiana filed a lawsuit against the FDA, arguing that the state was harmed by the agency's actions there. And the Fifth Circuit Court of Appeals last week agreed with the state of Louisiana. They agreed and they suspended mifepristone sales online, sending everything into a tailspin. So the fast forward to Monday, Justice Samuel Alito put a temporary pause on that Fifth Circuit order, basically saying, let's just hold things steady until the whole Supreme Court can review this. They have about a week to make a final decision on what they're going to do.
1: Boy, meanwhile, abortions are up. Right over the past few years since the overturning of Roe v. Wade and right under Trump's watch, essentially.
2: Exactly, under Trump's watch, under the administration's watch, since the Dobbs decision that again overturned Roe versus Wade, we're at about 1.1 million abortions each year, and that increase is largely due to being able to sell that abortion pill mifepristone online. Most of scholars who've looked at the numbers, and again, abortion data in the U.S. is a little bit murky, but the scholars who have looked at it have said that most of that increase is due to being able to obtain the pill online and in states that have outlawed abortion. So it's an interesting paradox there.
1: Wow. What is it, like 60% of abortions are done with a pill?
2: Yes, between 60% and two-thirds. And you have to keep in mind that not all of those are online sales. Some of that is still in person. But pro-lifers and advocates against abortion argue that those in-person screening requirements from the FDA are crucial to protect women's health. Mm. If you don't have those, you don't know, you don't have an ultrasound to determine how old the pregnancy is, how far along the woman is. You also don't know exactly whether it's an ectopic pregnancy, which mifepristone doesn't work on ectopic pregnancies, which can create medical emergencies for sure.
1: Wow. We're speaking with Gabrielle Etzel, healthcare reporter at the Washington Examiner. We're talking about the Supreme Court decision Monday that restores the ability to get the abortion drug mifepristone by mail. There are political ramifications here, I presume, Gabrielle. What could they be, say, come November?
2: Most definitely. It is an interesting moment. This is a major victory for the pro-life movement, just that this case has made it to the Supreme Court, regardless of how it shakes out, at least in my estimation. Now, if the Supreme Court completely overturns that appeals court decision, there could be some dicey circumstances for pro-lifers. But generally, though, the pro-life movement has kind of felt ostracized from the administration, the Trump administration, especially on abortion pills, that the FDA hasn't just voluntarily taken action to reinstitute those in-person dispensing requirements. So this could be a sign for the administration that there needs to be some more commitments to pro-lifers heading into the 2026

0: midterms.
1: Yeah, thanks, Gabrielle. Gabrielle Edsel, healthcare reporter at the Washington Examiner. 19 minutes after the hour, on This Morning, America's First News, here's Nicole Murray.
2: And now, the three big things you need to know. Number one.
3: President Trump says he is suspending the U.S. military's new operation to guide cargo ships out of the Strait of Hormuz with hopes of making a deal with Iran.
4: I call it a skirmish because Iran has no chance. They never did. They know it. They express it to me when I talk to them. Then they get on television. They say how well they're doing.
3: Trump revealed the news on Truth Social yesterday, saying he made the decision at the request of Pakistan, who has been mediating negotiations.
2: Number two.
3: Defense Secretary Pete Hegseth says the ceasefire with Iran is not over, despite Tehran launching at least 10 attacks against U.S. forces since April 8th. Joint Chiefs Chairman General Dan Kane.
5: Since the ceasefire was announced, Iran has fired at commercial vessels 9 times and seized 2 container ships. And they've attacked U.S. forces more than 10 times, all below the threshold of restarting major combat operations at this point.
3: Hegseth added the U.S. operation to reopen the Strait of Hormuz is, quote, separate from the Iran war.
2: Number three.
3: The World Health Organization said it believes there was rare human-to-human transmission of the Hanta virus on a cruise ship currently in lockdown in the Atlantic Ocean, with 3 people now dead. Dr. Maria Van Kerkhove with the WHO.
6: At this stage, there are no additional symptomatic people on board. That said, the situation is being closely monitored, and as a precaution, passengers have been asked to remain in their cabins while disinfection and other public health measures are carried out.
3: WHO officials added at least 4 other cases of hantavirus have been confirmed on the ship. An intense manhunt for a retired Special Forces soldier accused of shooting his wife in northern Tennessee has entered its 6th day. Seward County authorities say Craig Berry, who is facing an attempted murder charge, fled into the woods. President Trump has signed an executive order to bring back the Presidential Physical Fitness Award. And finally, New York and New Jersey officials are urging residents to work from home during the World Cup to avoid a, quote, travel apocalypse.
1: Yeah, this is not sounding fun at all. It's what we say, $150 to ride the train from New York City to MetLife Stadium.
3: Yes, that is
1: correct. 5 miles, 6 miles?
3: Not bad. I mean, it's not far. It's not far. The price. No, I said that wrong.
1: Nicole,
3: the price is bad.
1: Okay.
3: The traveling is not far.
1: Now you got, what, $225 to park.
3: Oh my gosh, it's going to be that bad?
1: Uh-huh. If you can find a spot in nearby, because you can't park at the stadium. And then you've got no tailgating. So a ton of fun. So it just seems like a ton of fun. And then all the traffic. Yeah, it's going to be great. It's going to be wonderful. Wonderful celebration.
3: A lot of tourism. Maybe that's the silver lining.
1: Maybe. They can't even sell out the game in Los Angeles as the home opener. I mean, what are we doing? 22 minutes after the hour. On This Morning, America's First News.
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3: Thanks for being with us. A string of cities across America's Sun Belts are emerging as graduate hiring hotspots. In an otherwise challenging job market for young professionals, it's an exclusive by Ray Smith, workplace reporter at the Wall Street Journal. Ray, what are we learning?
4: Yeah, this data tells us that the South is really emerging as one of the best places for recent grads or soon-to-be grads to move to because of their combination of hiring, strong hiring, high wages, and affordability. And in the South, the top city, the number one city overall, was Birmingham. That came up first place after being in fifth place last year on the strength of hiring there, as well as affordability and high wages. And so that was a really big deal for Birmingham. A lot of people maybe sleep on Birmingham, but it does have a strong bioscience sector that's anchored by the University of Alabama at Birmingham. And they also have strong hiring for engineers at such companies as Southern Co and Quanta Power Solutions. So Birmingham has a lot to celebrate and a lot to say for itself.
3: How about that? Wow. Also up there, too, Tampa. How come? Same reasons?
4: Tampa had a really strong hiring rate, and that made it come into second place. And they have employers, for instance, in healthcare, financial services, and technology that have really been making an effort to hire early career talent. So that's really what drove Tampa. Average rents have been rising as more people were moving there, but they have sort of eased recently. You know, year over year, they're down 4%. So that's another sort of positive attribute for Tampa and young people who want to move there. You know, I talked with a young woman who is a finance major at the University of Georgia. You know, she had set her sights early on Tampa. She is moving there after graduation to work for J.P. Morgan, a J.P. Morgan private bank. And she really talked about sort of the influx of people moving there, the influx of wealth moving there. She also found it pretty affordable, and, you know, being in a place with a lot of sunshine doesn't hurt as well.
3: Yeah. We're speaking with Ray Smith, workplace reporter at the Wall Street Journal. The story is called "These Are the Hiring Hotspots Where College Grads Are Landing Good Jobs." But the job market in general is not that good for new grads, correct? So how do these places then fit into the conversation as hotspots?
4: Sure. Overall, it's really a very challenging job market for young people, for young college grads. And that is still the case, but there are these pockets where there's hiring still going on. So overall, yes, it's still challenging, but there are some pockets, and it really depends on what sectors you're in. Like, for example, in Silicon Valley, we all know that there have been layoffs, and there's been a lot of disruption, and yet San Jose showed up as third place on this list this year, and that was one of the biggest surprises. And, you know, what we can attribute some of that jump to is basically hiring for AI. That's one area of tech that there are a lot of opportunities, and there's a lot of growth, and there's a lot of expectations for growth. So companies are really beefing up their AI talent. And so that's probably why we saw this huge jump for San Jose rising to third place, even though there are layoffs at companies including Meta and Oracle. Yet there's this hiring going on in the AI sector that's likely fueling why we saw the strong hiring, and ADP ranks them as third this year.
3: Thanks, Ray. Ray Smith, workplace reporter at the Wall Street Journal. 30 minutes now after the hour on this morning, America's First News.

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1: Well, they're still saying you're dangerous and a bit of a pervert.
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2: Good night, everyone, and welcome to the news. Iowa State regulators have ordered additional training for a Central Iowa nursing home worker accused of failing to act when a resident was in respiratory distress. The Iowa Board of Nursing says licensed practical nurse Ursula Washington was working an evening shift at Edgewater Active Life Community in West Des Moines last March when a terminally ill resident began struggling to breathe. State records say a nurse aide and family members raised concerns, but Washington did not assess the man for about 45 minutes. Relatives eventually called 911 themselves. The man was hospitalized and died 4 days later. Inspectors cited the facility for failing to meet care standards.

0: are going to start feeling those pressures, not only from those higher gas prices, but overall inflation is, you know, ticking up. And that could be a little bit concerning heading into the back half of the year.
1: We're speaking with Megan Lenhart, senior economics reporter at Barron's. The story is called The American Consumer is Running on Fumes. So you referenced the price pressures here and wage growth. The savings rates are not great either, right? All these three things are sort of colliding.
0: They are colliding. You're absolutely right. That's a good way to put it. We are starting to see folks relying more on savings than they used to. So the savings rate obviously, you know, jumped dramatically during the pandemic years as we got a lot of that stimulus, things like that. Really historically high rates. Really great news for, you know, anyone saving for that big purchase. Unfortunately, in more recent years, we've started to see a more normalization. Now we're seeing that discretionary spending is relying more on that savings. And so we've been seeing that happen for a number of months now. And that is a little bit concerning, especially when you start to think, like, how are people paying for things? How are people staying out of debt? All of those, you know, kind of facets that we kind of make up into that consumer health picture.
1: All right. So that leaves what? We're going to cut discretionary spending. That means restaurants may be out. Vacations are being altered, things like that.
0: Yes, I like to look at restaurant spending because I feel like it tends to be a leading indicator here. I mean, one of the easiest things to do when you are running into a little bit of a budget crunch is to cut out all of your spending, your takeout spending, your dining out spending. Very, you know, it's an easy way or easier way to kind of cut back that budget. And so, you know, it's something that isn't a necessity necessarily. You can definitely make yourself something at home, usually a little bit cheaper. And so that can help you, you know, gain a few extra dollars back into your budget. And so I feel like that's usually the first place that many folks kind of go to when they do start running into a little bit of that crunch. So what we saw in March, for example, was that restaurant spending was almost flat. And it was a big pullback from February. And of course, restaurant spending can be a little volatile, so we'll have to continue to watch it to see. But that is an area that we do expect to start seeing some stress. I think, too, we're also looking when we talk about sort of vacations. Look, unfortunately, you know, we are already into May. Gas prices don't look like they're, you know, going to be tumbling anytime soon. And that could impact, you know, your Memorial Day, your 4th of July, your, you know, God forbid, Labor Day plans in particular.
1: Thanks, Megan. Megan Lenhart, senior economics correspondent at Barron's. 20 minutes now in front of the hour on This Morning, America's First News. Coming up next, the doctor surprised by a 4-star review. 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
4: Thanks for spending time with us. Welcome into Wednesday. It is time now for the Mic Drop with this morning's Mike Gavin.
5: Good morning. Well, you know we love a story about technology not ready to take over just yet. For this, we traveled to Canada, where drivers were dodging each other on a street in Toronto last week, nearly colliding several times. The problem? Google Maps was sending drivers the wrong way down a one-way street. Officials say they've contacted Google Maps to rectify the error and even installed a temporary do not enter sign to prevent cars from going the wrong way. Certainly not the first time that following Google Maps without paying attention to the road ahead and ignoring traffic signs has ended badly. Last year, a dozen cars were taken off the interstate and sent down an unpaved path in the Nevada desert after an accident was reported. The drivers eventually returned to the interstate after driving for several hours in the desert, some of them damaging their cars in the process.
4: And running out of gas, I presume?
5: I mean, some of them probably came pretty close, I'd have to assume.
4: At what point do we think, you know what, maybe Google Maps doesn't have this totally right, and I shouldn't travel on an unpaved path in the Nevada desert because of an accident somewhere else?
5: Yeah, I mean, that is your first clue. I'm sorry, you're not getting me to go off-roading to avoid an accident. Yeah. I'll just wait it out.
4: And then to get back to your original story here, this happened in Toronto.
5: Yes.
4: This is one of the world's major like metro areas.
5: Right.
4: Toronto, Google couldn't get it right?
5: Yeah, I guess not. If there's no hope for them, how could there be hope for the rest of us?
4: No, I agree. Yikes.
5: And we know that online reviews are the lifeblood of many businesses and professionals, even doctors. And people can be really stingy handing out those coveted five-star reviews. Case in point, a cancer doctor named Mark Lewis went viral after posting a review he got from a patient. Now, the post is from 2 years ago, but it's been making the rounds on social media this week. In the review, the patient said, "Dr. Lewis saved my life." And then he gave the doctor only 4 out of 5 stars. Dr. Lewis reposted the review and joked, "Honestly, don't know how to earn that 5th star. Commenters had some thoughts. Some said that maybe the docs should take a look at his bedside manner. Mm. Others said that 1 star was deducted after the patient saw the bill. Some joked that maybe only a resurrection could earn that elusive 5th star.
4: Yeah. Or is it possible that the phrase "saved my life" was an exaggeration?
5: Oh yeah,
4: right. It wasn't an actual saving. You know, maybe it was indirect, like gave the guy some good advice.
5: Oh
4: didn't
5: yeah,
4: actually like perform a surgical procedure that literally saved his life.
5: Gave him directions.
4: Is that possible? Yeah,
5: yeah. It was, you know, looking for motor vehicles and said, I gave him directions on the street is what I was trying to allude to.
4: Yes.
5: But yes. Also, yeah, perhaps.
4: Mm-hmm.
5: Had him change his diet, change his lifestyle, prevented him maybe from getting cancer in the future. We'll find out in 20 years.
4: Okay.
5: But didn't actually that week didn't actually save his life.
4: Right. And then I guess if he did actually physically save his life, I guess it's possible that perhaps the doctor had bad breath.
5: I mean,
4: maybe a 1 point deduction for that.
5: Yeah.
4: Or maybe the doctor, this would do it for me, I'd drop to 3 stars if the doctor said, "You need to start avoiding snacks and alcohol."
5: Right.
4: 3 stars, tops you would get if you saved my life.
5: Yeah, this guy's a quack.
4: Thank you, Mike.
5: That's the thing I don't understand is how it was not elaborated on. Like, you know, save my life, !!
4: Yeah.
5: And then you don't elaborate why you only give the 4 out of 5 stars.
4: Yeah, yeah, that's fair. 13 minutes now in front of the hour on This Morning, America's First News.
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0: available time to get pregnant is extended. Is that essentially what she's saying here? So, like the window of pregnancy opportunity?
1: Right. Like the idea is that women have a finite number of eggs.
0: Yeah.
1: So they want to extend the amount of time the woman can get pregnant by suppressing the number of times she gets her period, basically.
0: Okay.
1: She's like testing stem cells and human embryos, according to the article.
0: All right. We'll be watching. Thanks,
1: Love
0: Nicole.
1: This.
0: 6 minutes now in front of the hour.
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4: Glad you're with us. Family members and police are crediting a four-year-old with helping save her grandmother's life after a serious fall last month inside their home in Northwest Oregon. WGRZ Television says inside an apartment in Beaverton, young Nova Hallett was spending time with her grandmother Charlene and her baby brother when Charlene suffered a fall, hitting her head and becoming disoriented and bleeding. Nova jumped into action. She ran outside in search for help, spotting a neighbor. She explained that her grandmother had fallen. That neighbor called 911, setting emergency help in motion. When officers arrived, they found something remarkable. Nova was calm, focused, and ready. She led them straight to her home, where she unlocked the door and allowed them to get inside to assess Charlene. Paramedics transported Charlene to a nearby hospital, where she spent about a week recovering. Beaverton police plan to nominate Nova for a community life-saving award. For Nicole Murray and Mike Gavin, I'm Gordon Deal. 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

and good morning. Here we are, Wednesday, May 6th. Made it through Cinco de Mayo. Got some really good tacos. I'm Tim Borman. It's a chilly one out there. 31, according to one of my thermometers. The other one says 32. Either way, it's chilly. It feels a little bit chilly, but it's still a pretty nice morning. Partly cloudy skies. Sun's going to be coming up. We will see sunshine today. Critter watch? I saw nothing this morning. Clear roads all the way in. That's sort of a nice change of pace. Big Scott's on his way in. Early morning get-together is going to roll at the top of the hour.

0: 4 cents to be exact, to an average of $4.54 a gallon this morning. Drivers like these in Philly are pinching pennies.
1: I would love to get a full tank. Unfortunately, I don't have $80 to spare.
2: I don't know what a full tank of gas looks like at this moment, because a lot of consumers are putting half tanks.
3: Court confirmed it this time. And now this week, the U.S. Court of Appeals for the Eighth Circuit rejected Piper's latest challenge, leaving that conviction and sentence intact.
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0: the cool conditions. We did see planting progress advancing during the week, as much as 20% in Iowa, overall progress there now reaching 42%, but that has slipped behind the five-year average of 44%. Meanwhile, in the far north, a combination of chilly conditions and wet weather, we are seeing some delays in planting there. Michigan has been kind of the ground zero for some of the wet conditions during the month of April. Only 5% of the corn planted there, five-year average, is 14%.
1: And what about on the soybean side?
0: We've been talking for weeks about how quick the planting progress was in the south and continues to be despite the recent rainfall. And we see those numbers creeping now above 80% planted in, for example, Louisiana, 84% versus the five-year average of just 58%. Very quick progress up into the southern corn belt before the rain and the cooler weather hit. And so those early planting numbers have pushed the planting progress in Illinois, for example, to 46%, Indiana 44%. To compare, for Indiana, the five-year average is just 19%. A little slower as you move to the far northern corn belt, Michigan, 3% of the soybeans planted, five-year average is 15%.
1: With your Farm News Update, I'm Danielle Drotzman.
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0: 619 here, 570 WNAS. Some Rancid for you this morning.
1: You know what that sounds like?
0: What's that?
1: That one little part of the intro. Sounds like they're going right into the Ace is the Place for your helpful hardcore band.
0: Ace is the Place. Yeah, a little bit. A little bit. Called Olympia, Washington, the name of the song.
2: Hanging on the corner.
1: Yep.
2: 152nd and Broadway.
0: I had a friend of mine who kind of introduced me to Rancid in the mid-90s. And I only, like, know three of their songs, but, boy, they're three really good songs. So.
1: Rancid is one of those that I avoided for a long time because of the name of the group. And it's like, yeah, they're going to sound like the Cookie Monster growling at me when they sing. And then you hear, oh, no, wait, okay. This is much more punk. I can live with it.
0: You should embrace the name Rancid for some reason, but...
1: You should, but it's hard. It's hard to do.
0: Captain Steubing's on a boat today in Italy, so he's unable to join us. He's like, he forgot yesterday.
1: He was tired.
0: Yeah.
1: Him and Isaac are out looking for love lost
0: gopher.
1: Single people
0: gopher.
1: They can introduce to Gopher.
0: And then, what was the Doc? Well, it was Doc, wasn't it?
1: Yeah, he was Doc.
0: And Julie. And then Steubing's kid. I don't know why they added her.
1: Because you had to attract the younger demographic because nobody wanted to see Ted Knight falling in love with Carol Burnett for the 15th time.
0: Well, they had a lot of guest stars on that show.
1: That was the weekend vehicle for guest stars so that during the week you would watch Battle of the Network Stars.
0: Yeah, there were a lot of folks on that. None of the episodes were very good from what I remember either. So, welcome to the program here today. We are on the 6th day of May. Everybody survived Cinco de Mayo the way it looks.
1: It looks like you had a good meal last night.
0: Yeah, I figured it was fitting to take the boy over to his favorite restaurant on Cinco. So, build some memories for him. But boy, it was packed. It was busy.
1: The spread looked excellent on the table.
0: Yeah, it was good. What did you guys end up having yesterday?
1: We wound up getting stuff from the place down the street here, which, dang it, now I got to remember the name of it.
0: Isn't it a food truck that actually took over a building, essentially?
1: Yes, and it is, and I don't want to say it wrong because then I'll feel like an idiot because I don't. Okay. There's the Ace is the Place, too.
0: We can, once we know what it is, we can...
1: It was Chaparro's.
0: Chaparro's? Okay.
1: Chaparro's. I had the steak tacos with verde, salsa verde, green sauce
0: right
1: on top of a little squeeze of fresh lime. Dang. I mean, it was just the seasoned steak, onions, a little bit of cilantro, the verde, and the lime juice. Oh, man.
0: That's good.
1: Oh.
0: Yeah, we were at Inca. I had fajitas last night and saved half of them for the wife. And the boy, he loads up on food there. And he's miserable after he eats. He's just got to pace himself, you know. He just eats so many chips and salsa, and then we get queso. And then his entree comes and eats a little bit of that, and then he's back onto the chips. And it's like, no, okay, well. You'll be paying for it later, and of course, when we got home, he did a little bit, but he had a good meal last night, and we were very happy. So I hope you had a great Cinco de Mayo here, as we're starting off this Wednesday. Still a little cold. I will say cold, actually, this morning, because we had a freeze warning, and we had a freeze advisory, frost advisory here. There was a freeze warning north of pretty much I-90, the way it looked. But we will warm up to about 56 today. Still a little breezy.

0: out there too, so it'll feel chilly. 34 for tonight, then sunny 70. Tomorrow with some more frost again, possible tomorrow morning. Then we start to warm up Friday, sunny and 75. For Saturday, cloudy and 74. Sunny 67 on Sunday. Monday's high near 78 and then 85 on Tuesday. So, hello summer. Look at the weather brought to you by Sioux Valley Energy this morning here on 570 WNAX. All right, I don't have a question. There's nothing to talk about. I got nothing, you know. Okay, is the war over? Yesterday they were saying the war is over. Is the war over now? There's a question for you.
1: You did put a whole lot of thought into that question.
0: Yeah, would you just come up with that on the way here? Yeah, because that's what you told me to do. I'm yelling at Crawford. He's not here.
2: But. That's all right. I will be his stand.
0: Mm-hmm.
2: I have a feeling that the war has been more over than a lot of us think for a while.
0: Mm-hmm.
2: It's one of those things where the skirmishes are taking place in the Strait of Hormuz because I don't think the parties involved totally realize that maybe it's done.
0: Yeah, that's what they need to get figured out. You can get all the other stuff, you're fine, but that Hormuz thing's got to get figured out.
2: I think both sides think it's pretty close to done, with the exception of two or three little crossover topics that they just got to get hammered out. And they just have, I think on the Iranian side, they're not totally sure who the heck is in charge.
0: Mm-hmm.
2: So they might not be sending the right people to the table.
0: Well, they don't want to be in charge because they get killed. They're like, I don't want that job.
2: Right. And I think as soon as they actually get the right people at the table, this thing is going to be wrapped up.
0: Mm.
2: This is my opinion. I have nothing to say I'm right, wrong, except, you know, for the fact that I'm right because I'm always right. But
0: right.
2: But that's my opinion. I think once they get the right people at the table, it's going to get hammered out, and it's going to be finished.
0: It hopefully will be, but they're saying now the oil prices, or at least the gas prices, it'll take a year for them to normalize. So I'd like to start a GoFundMe for gas if we could do that. That'd be nice because there are dumber reasons I've seen GoFundMe started up before. So we'll work on that.
2: It's possible. I will film you. You pretend to get out of your car and hobble into the station, and I'll film you from behind like I'm hiding in the bushes filming you secretly.
0: Yeah.
2: And then I will post that with a claim that you need a GoFundMe for gas because this poor injured man is out there every day.
0: Mm-hmm.
2: Coming to work to entertain you and keep you informed, and it's hard for him to even move, and gas prices are making it tougher for him to fulfill his obligation to the listening public.
0: And this isn't far from the truth either. So,
2: and if I do it the right way, mm-hmm. I mean, any 65-year-old delivering Uber Eats, all they have to do is stumble up the stairs to hand off a pizza, and some Gen Z'er will be like, oh my God, I have to start a GoFundMe, and they have $80,000.
0: Well, you've got some Gen Z'ers in your family. You need to get one of your daughters to do a video. That's what you need, because if you do it, then it looks like another old person doing it for another old person.
2: Well, I'll shoot the video, and then I'll give it to one of the Gen Z'ers.
0: Yeah, there you go. Yeah. There you go.
2: I mean, don't tell anyone that this is the plan.
0: Okay.
2: Don't tell anyone this is what we're going to do.
0: But well, thank God we didn't mention on the radio or anything.
2: Yeah, we don't want anyone to know.
0: Okay. All right, that sounds good. Wednesday, May 6th today is Bike to School Day. He got less than 3 weeks, I think, now? Well, yeah, we're in May.
2: There's time to bike at least once.
0: I guess so. The Great American Grump Out.
2: How dare they impose on me and tell me when to grump.
0: Or show your grump, I guess.
2: Weedy off. I'll grump when I want to. Don't tell me what day I have.
0: That's for sure.
2: Just because of that, I'm going to be happy today, damn it.
0: All right. International No Diet Day. I've been on that one for a while.
2: That's every day.
0: National Beverage Day. I'm enjoying a Sprite this morning. I see the PIB is switched over now, finally, in the machine. We've gotten rid of the old PIB. And I'm not sure if my son is a fan of the new PIB, but he still drinks like 8 cans a day. But
2: what's the difference? I didn't know there was a new PIB.
0: There's a new logo, new marketing. There's 3 or 4 different flavors of PIB now.
2: Oh.

0: There's a vanilla Pibb, which actually I think tastes kind of like old Mr. Pibb used to taste, and I think it's pretty good. Then they have a mango. Who was begging? You know what? If we had Mr. Pibb, what if we put mango in it? Hey, that's a genius idea. Let's do that. So there's a mango Mr. Pibb now. And then there's a regular Mr. Pibb. And then there's a zero sugar Mr. Pibb. So we'll see where it goes. But he thinks the flavor is a little different than it was. But I remember Mr. Pibb in a bottle growing up. And it was ice cold and it was delicious. And it's, I don't know, maybe it's the bottle. If you could put it in a bottle, that might make it a little different.
1: You know, if you put anything in glass, it's automatically 40% better, even if it sucks.
0: Yeah. And I know you can still get Mexicoke in bottles, and that's pretty good. But I think for like a case of 24 at Costco, it's like $35. That's a lot. National Crepe Suzette Day. That's some sort of dessert, if I remember right. I don't know if I've ever had that. National Nurses Day. National School Nurse Day. Did we have a school nurse, or do we just have the principal if you felt crappy or somebody?
1: We had the principal and the secretary.
0: Yeah.
1: They were like field-trained medics.
0: Yeah.
1: They would triage you and send you back behind the lines. It's like, hey, here's a Band-Aid and a couple of aspirin, back when, you know, the nurse could give you a couple of aspirin.
0: You'd have to be bleeding out of your eyes before they'd even consider maybe calling your parents.
1: Yeah. You don't need more than two stitches. We're not going to call your mom and dad.
0: Yeah. And you had to be bleeding out of both eyes. One eye, it's like, well, you can still see with the other one. So get back to, you know, get back to class.
1: Now, one eye and one ear, they would make an exception.
0: Yeah. I do remember that. National Tourist Appreciation Day. No Homework Day. And World Carnivorous Plant Day today.
1: It's no homework day because it's bike to school day, and they don't want you having to haul too much crap home.
0: And you know, the dog. Did the dog ever eat your homework? They can't anymore because all your homework's on an iPad. And if the dog eats your iPad, you're going to have to pay like $300.

0: The Strait of Hormuz is what they need to get figured out more than anything. Iran responded with attacks on U.S. ships in strikes on a nearby Gulf nation, too. And they just kind of tiny little blows, nothing big, but they keep, you know, little missile here, little missle there, here a missile, there a missile, everywhere a missile. An off-duty Secret Service officer was arrested in Miami-Dade County, Florida. I had to change the language on this one a little bit. He was arrested after indecent exposure after, here's what I changed, allegedly making himself happy in a hotel hallway.
1: Wasn't that a line from a Digital Underground song?
0: Maybe.
1: Oh, no, that was getting not busy a Burger King in a bathroom.
0: Burger King bathroom, yeah, so... Well, yeah, there's a tremendous amount of pressure. I mean, with all the attempts on Trump's life, you need a little me time, evidently, and maybe at least do it in your hotel room. I guess that's what I could ask for. If you got a Firehouse Subs near you today, they're offering a free medium steak and cheese melt today, but you have to have this name. You have to be named Mike. Michael. Mikey, Miguel, Michelle, Michaela, or a similar variation. And you have to have a government-issued ID at participating locations. There's some Firehouse Subs in Sioux Falls. I don't know if there's any in Sioux City. They're good. I don't know. Have you had Firehouse Subs before?
1: I've had a Firehouse once, and it was like, wow, we need more of those.
0: Yeah, that's what they should put in the old Wendy's down here. Put a Firehouse Subs down there. But if you're near one today and your name is Mike... or Michelle or Michaela, you can go get a free sub, which kind of sucks for everybody else, I'd have to say. I know there's a lot of mics out there, but the reason for doing it, I guess, not maybe the owner, but the CEO, his name is Mike. So,
1: So
0: for the rest of us, you're going to have to pay for your sandwich, I guess. A T, South Dakota man has been sentenced to 21 and a half years in federal prison for leading a drug trafficking operation that moved stuff from Arizona into South Dakota. Investigators say a package that was headed for Sioux Falls had 144 grams of fentanyl and more drugs found at Matthew Shade's home in T. In total, authorities believe Shade's group trafficked about 200 pounds of meth. He's like Walter White over here into the Sioux Falls area. I don't know if he had the blue or not, but that's a whole lot of meth and a whole lot of fentanyl, and that'll put you in a jail for a whole lot of time, won't it, Tim?
1: You'll be there for at least a couple weeks.
0: Yeah. Minnehaha County's coroner reviewed about 500 cases in 2025. Only 3% were ruled undetermined, and that's below the national average. Most cases didn't require viewing the body, while 86 autopsies were performed. Drugs were the leading cause of death in 24 cases, followed by gunshot wounds, accidents, and heart-related issues. Hanging appeared in the top five for the first time.
1: Hanging.
0: I'm assuming it's self-hanging. We don't have gallows anymore or anything like that. But, that's strange. And finally, in the world of the Sparts. Creighton. Creighton down, as some people call it, down Omaha way. Creighton and the University of South Dakota will face off in a women's basketball game at the Sanford Pentagon on November 11th. Creighton has reached the NCAA tournament 5 straight years, while USD is coming off its best season in 4 years. Game time, TV details, and ticket info will be announced down the line. But that's pretty cool, Creighton, USD. You know, I remember going to school, USD was playing like Northern. They were playing like Dakota Wesleyan. I don't know who they were playing. They weren't playing anybody huge. And this isn't nothing against Northern or Dakota Wesleyan. I'm just saying, you know, when you go from smaller schools to starting playing like Creighton and stuff like that, that's pretty impressive, right? Maybe I should just shut up now. I'm digging a hole over here.
1: You're doing fine.
0: Okay, fine. So we'll take a quick break here. No Crawford today. I got to be on a boat. I'm going to be on a boat at that time. You know what I told him? I said, take a different boat. Be on the show. Yeah. We'll see. Maybe tomorrow he'll grace us with his presence. But I wouldn't bet on it, that's for sure. Can I bet on that, by the way, on Polymarket? I could probably set that up if I wanted.
1: The odds probably.

0: Well, we aren't great.
1: No, they're not. All right, it's 6:38. We're going to take a break. It's 32. A little chilly out there. A little chilly yet today, but we start to warm up tomorrow. We've got more on the way. Hang on. 570 WNAX.
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0: 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I'm Jim Borman.
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0: Yeah, well, that's all right. No, it's we do a feature on our sister station that is called Behind the Badge, and we always have folks from law enforcement or fire departments, and today is no exception, and she's standing out there. She's like, am I supposed to be here? There's nobody here right now.
1: We'll let you in a sec. We're covering you. All right.
0: I don't know if she sees me. Welcome to the radio program here. It's 32 right now. 570 WNAX. We're looking at a high of about 57 today and still a little breezy out there. But we start to warm up. It starts to feel more like spring / summer as we head toward the weekend here. Even tomorrow should be a little bit warmer. There was a frost advisory here. Freeze warning north of I-90 pretty much. 56 today, 34 tonight, 70 tomorrow. With some more frost possible. And then Friday, sunny and 75. Saturday, sunny, or actually cloudy, but still 74. And then 67 on Sunday, 78 on Monday, 85 on Tuesday. And it looks like a few days in the 80s for sure next week. So some warm weather finally ahead here. A few things going on in the region. You can send your nonprofit events to events@fivestatemediagroup.com and we'll talk about them. The Scoop Supper is going on in Rock Rapids tonight, 5 to 7. We don't know if they're going to use scoops for the serving of the food. I'm sure scoop actually has some connotation that both of us are missing. So, but it's the PTC Scoop Supper. They do it every year. 5 to 7, they'll have pork loin, hot dogs, desserts, and more. Funds raised will support Central Lyons students and teachers. Also tonight, bingo at the VFW in Brookings from 7 until 9. So if you're in a bingo kind of mood, they got you covered up there. Tomorrow's kind of a big deal here in Yankton, the 250th anniversary event happening at Gavin's Point Recreational Center. There'll be a historic memorial ceremony celebrating our 250th birthday. Under the biggest flag in Yankton County, it says here. The event is free to attend, open to the public, family-friendly. So that's going on at 10 a.m. tomorrow at the Gavin's Point Recreational Center. Let's see what else we have for you here. Oh, this is kind of cool. They're doing an adult field trip at the water treatment plant. If you've always wanted to find out more about the exciting world of water treatment, this is your opportunity. It's at the water treatment plant, 2 p.m. on Friday. Yankton Public Library will be hosting a free guided tour of the City of Yankton state-of-the-art water treatment plant. Do you get a nice cup of water at the end of it? Here you go.
2: Yeah, only for a nickel.
0: You know, because, yeah, I mean, you go to a beer, factory at the end. They give you a little bit of beer, so.
2: Hey, dude, well, this is where we serve our water flight. We have the untreated water, the half-treated water, and the treated water.
0: I can really tell the difference. Wow, this is pretty cool.
2: Oh, you can't see through the first one.
0: No. The event is free and ages 18 plus. Maybe they're putting a little whiskey in your water. I don't know. We'll see. But registration is required. You need to call them at 605-668-5275. Transportation will not be provided.
2: There's no whiskey in the water if you got to drive yourself.
0: Yeah, exactly. All right. And as I mentioned, if you have a nonprofit organization and you have an event coming up soon, you got to let us know. Just send it to events@fivestatemediagroup.com. All right, let's do one of them stupid things. A reminder to not be stupid. Here we go.
3: Don't be stupid. Don't be ridiculous.
0: Where was that? Remember that kid that got caned back in, was it with the 90s or whatever it was? Because he had misbehaved. Was that in Singapore?
2: I want to say it was Singapore, yeah. They got him doing whatever. Was he selling drugs?
0: I don't know what he was doing, but a French teenager in Singapore is facing what they call mischief charges.
2: Oh.
0: Mischief and public nuisance charges after posting a video of himself licking a straw from an orange juice vending machine and then putting the straw back.
2: Oh, whip him. Whip him good.
0: Mischief can carry up to 2 years in prison or a fine, while public nuisance carries up to 3 months or a fine. He needs to be punished a little bit, but 2 years in prison for licking a

0: straw, it might be a bit much.
1: You won't do it again.
0: You probably won't, that's for sure.
1: You won't do it again. Throw the cane at him.
0: Yeah, we'll have to see what happens, but there's your...
1: Either that or make him lick everyone's straws. You can skip your 2 years, but you have to stand outside the vending machine, and as everyone finishes their orange juice, you have to lick their used straw.
0: Some people might actually get off on that, but that's a whole different story. We gotta go. It's 33 right now with sunshine, and not horribly warm today, about 57, but, you know, it's not that cold either. It's a little chilly right now. I have to fill 10 more seconds. I'm sorry.

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2: Now that Wendy's has these new biggie deals, everyone in the family can get what they're craving, from Nugs to JBCs. The parental units can get an $8 biggie bundle, the eldest who think they're so grown can get a $6 biggie bag, and the little one who can do no wrong can get a $4 biggie bites. You know, assuming they have a credit card.

0: relief. Ned Horsted is the chair of the group and also a Republican candidate for South Dakota House District 6. He calls it an unjust wealth transfer that benefits upper-income homeowners.
1: About two-thirds of South Dakotans own their homes. There's an entire third of the population that's going to pay more at the grocery store, pay more for anything that they do.
0: Now, the sales tax cut that was enacted by the state legislature 3 years ago comes to an end on June 30th of 2027. The sales tax at that point in time is going to increase from 4.2% back up to 4.5%. And the law would use the anticipated $110 million worth of revenue from that 0.3% increase and put it towards property tax relief. Supporters, including Governor Larry Roden, said it's part of the biggest property tax cut in the state's history. Now, the law would not benefit rental homes, multifamily dwellings, or agricultural land. Horsted acknowledged because of inflation and surging home prices, people on both sides of the issue need tax relief, but he doesn't think the new law is the way to go about it. He added that if the petition makes the ballot and voters pass it, it could put pressure on legislators to change the law.
1: All that this would do is refer this particular law and whether or not this is the solution. Let's remember, this is a permanent change to South Dakota's tax infrastructure.
0: Now, other groups that are involved in the move include Bread for the World South Dakota, the South Dakota AFL-CIO, and the Dakota Rural Action Group. They're all backing the petition. They have until June 28th to collect their signatures. They need 17,500 valid signatures to qualify for the ballot in November. And it was a long time ago, but Lewis and Clark blazed a trail through the Dakotas, exploring, finding out what was out here, looking at the Louisiana Purchase. Today, their name is on a new kind of pathway. We're talking about water. Now, several major regional water projects are in the early stages of development, and they're all following lessons that were learned from the Lewis and Clark Regional Water System, one of the biggest success stories in the region. Executive Director Troy Larson says that the biggest takeaway is patience, because getting approval and funding, that can take decades. And then building it, that's another set of decades on top.
2: Nothing has come easy with Lewis and Clark. We'd like to think, though, that by blazing a trail that others can follow us, and that's what's happening. That makes us happy that we can be the vanguard for them, trailblazers, in terms of helping others follow the same path.
0: Now, in South Dakota, the Missouri River is often seen as a dividing line, East River, West River, different values, different ways of going about things. The priorities can be different, but when it comes to water, Larson says the river is also common ground and one of the greatest resources the state has.
2: The Missouri River really is our region's only reliable, dependable water source, and that's where all these regional water systems like Lewis and Clark are turning toward, because that is where we know the water is.
0: Now, Lewis and Clark delivers about 40 million gallons of water every day to 20 different communities in South Dakota, Iowa, and Minnesota. That helps to set the template for what comes next. There's more to this story, a lot more. 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Sunshine right now, 32 on your Wednesday morning. From the WNAX newsroom at 12 minutes after, I'm Jim Borman.
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0: War will soon come to an end. That's your money now.
1: Hi, this is Mark Schaefer. I grew up in Morris, Minnesota, and I listen to 570 WNAX.
2: The issues between Iran and the U.S. have gotten the attention of our traders. I'm Keith Lundberg with your Farm News Update. We have been seeing that again and again, not only affecting some of our livestock markets, but also playing a factor when it comes to our grain markets. Greg Hansen is with Hansen Agri Commodities, Walnut Grove, Minnesota.
3: Yeah, I think when you look at the open, corn a little easier, wheat a little easier, but beans bounce, and beans, it feels like it's technical buying. We got above what's been a sideways to slightly higher trading range for the last, what, 6-7 weeks, and finally broke through that. So I think we saw technical buying start, but when we started here to talk about this issue going on, you know, with the shooting over in the Middle East again, that got corn to the plus side. It's pulled wheat, for the most part, back to unchanged, give or take. So here again, some war premium. Crude is higher. The crude market, you know, we're up $3-4, and so we're throwing a little war premium back into the grains as well on all that chatter.
2: And as we went into the markets on Tuesday, we talked about the USDA's weekly crop progress and conditions report. They're reporting that about 38% of the U.S. corn crop has been planted, and with that, 33% of the U.S. soybean crop had been planted. Now, going into that report Monday, Greg felt we'd see some pretty good numbers.
3: Well, I think we're going to have some good numbers. I don't know if they'll be impressive. Corn, it sounds like maybe 40% done. Beans, maybe more like 35. But it really feels like it's kind of the haves and have-nots. We look in the main part of the listening area. Boy, we got a lot done. But you start getting away from out here, and you start getting to the northern end of the listening area. They're just really get going. Chatted with someone who drove out to Ohio on a fishing trip, and he said, boy, you start getting past Minnesota into Wisconsin and then into that northern Illinois beyond, there is very little done.
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0: Now that Wendy's has these new biggie deals, everyone in the family can get what they're craving, from Nugs to JBCs. The parental units can get an $8 biggie bundle, the eldest who think they're so grown can get a $6 biggie bag, and the little one who can do no wrong can get a $4 biggie bites. You know, assuming they have a credit card.
1: All right, let's see what's going on here. Early morning question. Have you been following the news? Is the war over now? War is over, man. Wormer dropped the big one.
2: Yeah. No.
1: It's not?
2: No.
1: Why not?
2: It just isn't.
1: Didn't they just say it was?
2: Oh, did they say that?
1: I don't know. You tell me. All I know is gas is $4.29.
2: So. Yeah, there's a couple now over four.
1: At least here in town, yet it's still $3.99 out at the out in Gayville. It's $3.95, and then with my Sinclair app discount, $3.75.
2: There was one, $3.94, I think, in town here.
1: Kind of makes me throw up in my own mouth when I think three. Well, at least I'm getting it for $3.75. Look at me. Yeah. But anyway, I digress. You know, but hopefully they get this thing figured out. The bad thing is they're saying that it could take 6 months to a year for the gas prices to stabilize.
2: Yeah, it's just funny how a person adjusts to the prices of things. And then if they're a little bit cheaper, like you said, oh my gosh, we got gas for $3.77.
1: Yeah.
2: That was awesome.
1: But they don't get credit for this if the price is lower. They're the ones that put it up there. Mm. You know, you don't get, well, congratulations, look what we did. We got the gas prices down. No. So. Anyway, that's enough politics for one morning here. Let's do a Did You Know. Are you ready for one of them there? Did You Know? This is the one thing that could unite everybody, though, politically, is gas prices. Because nobody likes high gas prices.
2: No, you would think so.
1: So we'll see. Did you know that your tongue is as unique as your fingerprints? I did not know that. Just like no two people can have the same fingerprints, the same goes for your tongue. Research has found that everyone's tongue print is unique. Luckily, we don't go by tongue prints a lot, evidently.
2: Yeah.
1: Has its own distinctive shape, size, color, and surface texture. Even identical twins have different tongues.
2: Wow.
1: From each other. Some studies suggest that tongue prints could potentially be a useful tool in forensic investigations, especially from criminals that like to lick things.
2: Oh, yeah.
1: That would help a lot, you know, a whole bunch. So there you go. That's your Did You Know this morning. I did not know that.
2: That's a real CSI kind of Did You Know.
1: Did you see that it's snowing out in Colorado?
2: Oh, yeah, it could be.
1: Yeah, I got to pull
2: it. Well, yesterday was the last day or two. There were a few indications out near Alliance, Nebraska, you know, southwest Nebraska. They were seeing a bit of flurries.
1: Winter storm warning in Denver. Right now, and well, yeah. Let's see how much they're. Let's see, 1 to 3 inches of snow possible today in Denver.
2: That happens even in May.
1: And then next Tuesday, it's 87. So,
2: all right.
1: Interesting. But yeah, they're dealing with snow out in Denver this morning. So,
2: well, we're warming up by the weekend. We'll be Saturday, I think, around here mid 70s.
1: Well, actually, by Friday, we will be. Tomorrow will actually be near 70, 75 on Friday, 74 on Saturday, and then Sunday is cooler again, 67, 78 Monday, 85 on Tuesday, and then 80s for a good portion of next week. So we're excited about that. All right, it's 7:30. Let's check news here. We got Greg Wagner coming up before we hit 8 o'clock, but if you're ready for it, this is what's going on in the world. Delta Airlines is going to stop offering food and drinks on about 450 of its short flights starting May 19th because of rising fuel costs.
2: Well, so no, not even just like a little bag of nuts and a drink.
1: Can you bring your own snacks? I would assume you could.
2: Well, people do.
1: This change affects flights under 350 miles, except for Delta One. If you're in first class, you'd be up there.
2: That's where your money's going. Mm-hmm. Yeah, you're paying for peanuts in first class.
1: Mm-hmm. Follow similar moves by other airlines as carriers also raise checked bag fees due to higher jet fuel prices.
2: I always think on short flights anyway, even when they do that, I mean, by the time they get up and down the aisles, you're there. I mean, mm-hmm. it,

0: why. I'm not sure why they always...
1: Because it kills time, you know?
0: Well, I guess, yeah.
1: A master criminal who worked for Chick-fil-A in Texas is accused of ringing up 800 fake mac and cheese orders and then refunding them to his own credit cards, taking in more than $80,000. Police say the scheme was caught on video after evading arrest several times. The 23-year-old was finally taken into custody earlier in April. McDonald's will debut six new crafted beverages in U.S. restaurants starting today.
0: Are those like caffeinated? Well, most of them are, but I mean like coffee drinks? Or
1: The lineup includes fruit refreshers,
0: okay,
1: such as mango pineapple with strawberry boba and blackberry passion fruit, along with freeze-dried dragon fruit. And then three crafted sodas, including a vanilla-enhanced dirty Dr. Pepper.
0: That's the thing.
1: Topped with cold foam.
0: Dirty drinks.
1: Dirty.

0: The play I see in my head, you know, I think Vikings in winning is that Minneapolis miracle all the time, over and over and over again.
1: Yeah, well, and the look on his face, like, whoa.
0: Well, he just threw the helmet and he's like, look at me.
1: I'm going.
0: Look at me. Yeah. So,
1: you know, and you know gas prices are high when you have to let your live-in chef go. I mean, that's got to be tough when you got to cook for yourself.
0: Times are hard.
1: You can't have a personal chef. Come on.
0: Mm-hmm. UNMC report shows that Nebraska's access to mental health care has actually grown sharply over the last decade. The state now has 50% more licensed behavioral health providers than they did in 2010, including psychiatrists, therapists, and addiction counselors. Rural areas saw gains too, with a 24% increase in practitioners. So
1: I think in general, that's good.
0: That's I turned that back. Yes.
2: Good news, everyone.
0: Yes, that is good news. We like to hear that. And finally, in at least the news portion here, Houston Speedway will be kicking off its 2026 racing season coming up here on Sunday. The Mother's Day opener. It's Mother's Day. You got stuff ready to go?
1: Mother's Day?
0: Yeah.
1: Yeah, I'm just going to be nice to...
0: That you've got a nice...
1: Just tell my girls, just be nice to Mom.
0: You have a nice gift lined up?
1: I don't think so. We don't, you know... We'll say Happy Mother's Day. We might go, you know,
0: Get her a dirty Dr. Pepper.
1: Yeah, a dirty Dr. Pepper. Perhaps go out to, you know, for brunch or something.
0: Okay, well, you got to plan something. I know what my wife requested something, and that's exactly what I'm going to do, and that's all she's going to get.
1: We don't generally request things in my wife and I.
0: Well, then you don't know what they want.
1: If we need or want something, we usually just, you know, get it. Not, you know, we don't wait for birthdays or
0: are you
1: Father's Day, Mother's
0: Crawford
1: Day.
0: Elk, where, well, every day is just like another day.
1: Why is it a good idea.
0: Why is it so different than the day before? What for? You tell me. Twins baseball. Oh, let's play the Twins theme. We haven't even talked about the Twins yet.
1: I think they won last night. They were way ahead. I didn't hear the end of the game.
0: They did win last night.
1: Yeah.
0: They're in D.C. playing the Nats. 11-3 was the final on that one.
1: Yeah. Byron Buxton hit a 3-run homer.
0: They'll play him again tonight, so we'll have pregame at 5 o'clock, Twins-Nats, and then afternoon game tomorrow before they head to Cleveland to take on the Guardians. And they could go from worst to first because they're at the bottom of the AL Central right now. But
1: just a couple games.
0: They're a game and a half out. The Tigers and the Guardians both tied for first right now at 18 and 19. There's nobody above 500 right now in the AL Central. They're all god-awful. The Twins at the bottom there, the Royals and White Sox, half game out, Twins game and a half out. So Twins baseball coming up for you tonight here on 570 WAX. Hey! All right, you go back to work now. It's like a, you know.
1: Oh, okay.
0: I'm sorry I burdened you being on the most popular show. Well, at least in my mind, here on the radio station. Yeah.
1: Well, I'm going to go refresh my coffee and look forward to hearing from Greg Wagner.
0: All right, why don't you go get that Dr. Pepper, dirty it up for us.
1: Dirty my coffee.
0: All right. Thank you. Jim Remler, you'll hear him later today here on 570 WNAX. We'll take a quick break. Tim will be back with us doing some news for you, and Greg Wagner visiting with us before 8 o'clock. Hang on.

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2: 740 now here, 570 WNAX. It's cold in here, Tim. It's 65 in the studio right now.
3: You know what's really funny is if you walk around the outer ring of the building,
2: it feels good.
3: It's great. Then you turn down the crooked hallway to come to the studios, and it's like walking into a haunted house. Temperature drops 20 degrees. You can see your breath.
2: Yep.
3: You feel a sense of impending doom. And then you get into the studio where you're sitting, and it's cold. Come in here to the news tank, and I feel like I should be Rocky and start punching a side of beef.
2: It's not that things aren't working. It's things are working too well, evidently. I'm not quite sure why we have heat. It's like an onion, you know. The outer layers are nice and warm, and the inner layers are cold.
3: We got levels.
2: And I'm getting old, too. I'm old, so I really feel the cold now.
3: I feel the cold in my joints.
2: Ever since COVID, you know, even 90 degrees feels a little chilly for me. So, we'll see. All right, we got some news for you. What's going on?
3: We talked a whole bunch in the last couple of weeks about things like recidivism, parole, probation, crime in South Dakota on a statewide level. What does it look like when you boil it down to a county level? Well, the biggest county in the state has some numbers and things that they're talking about. We'll share what we know there. And in Nebraska, Senator Pete Ricketts sat down with agricultural leaders yesterday talking about all sorts of stuff going on across the state. We'll tell you some of that conversation after we check in with CBS.
4: CBS News Brief. On the heels of an Axios report, the U.S. and Iran are close to a deal to end the war. President Trump is making a new threat to start bombing again if Iran doesn't reopen the Strait of Hormuz. CBS's Aaron Navarro.
5: We know that the White House still has doubts about the leadership in Iran, claiming it's fractured after U.S.-Israeli strikes took out the former supreme leader. But there is potential for actual progress here.
4: An air ambulance that's evacuated three people believed to be infected with hantavirus is headed to a hospital in the Netherlands. The virus strain, now identified as one that can be passed from human to human. The WHO's Maria van Kerkhove.
6: The risk to general public is low. This is not a virus that spreads like flu or like COVID. It's quite different.
4: FDA's okayed fruit-flavored vapes for adults. CBS's Michael Wallace.
7: In a statement, the Campaign for Tobacco-Free Kids says the FDA's approval puts at risk the progress the nation has made in reducing youth e-cigarette use.
4: CBS News Brief. I'm Deborah Rodriguez.
3: 570 WNAX News. Good morning, 743. Wednesday, sunshine outside right now, 32 inside the studios here, 34. Okay, it might be warmer than that, but not by a whole lot. We're going to get up to a high today of around 56, 57 degrees. Partly cloudy overnight, lows in the lower 30s, which means we could see some areas of frost on Thursday morning. Is going to be a little bit warmer, though, Thursday as the day goes on. Sunshine, 67 for a high by Friday. Around 72, 73, taking us into a weekend that should see the 70s on Saturday, the upper 60s on Sunday, and by the time we get into next week, 70s and 80s on Monday and Tuesday. It's a good-looking forecast. We'll keep an eye on it for you. Like I said, we've talked about recidivism, parole, probation, crime across South Dakota for the past couple of weeks. What do the numbers look like when you break it down to a county level? Now, it's a mixed picture in Minnehaha County, especially when it comes to the topic of kids in the justice system. State's Attorney Daniel Hager briefed the county commissioners there yesterday, saying felony charges filed against juveniles ballooned in the past year.
8: More severity in the types of cases. 2024, 31% were felonies. 2025, 60%. Firearm charges are also just skyrocketing. In 2024, juvenile firearm charges, 44. In 2025, that number tripled to 147.
3: Now, Hager also pointed to a jump in repeat felony offenses amongst adults, rising from 45% of all felony cases in 2024 to 64% in 2025. There was some good news. He said diversion programs for both juveniles and adults are showing strong success rates, steering eligible offenders into treatment, education, or community-based programs instead of deeper into the court system. Of course, if you don't keep committing crimes, that also keeps you from going deeper into the court system. And Nebraska Senator Pete Ricketts sat down with agricultural leaders on

0: Tuesday alongside USDA Undersecretary Richard Fordyce. They had a roundtable on disaster recovery, conservation, and the future of farming and ranching in the state. Now, Fordyce was in Nebraska back in March during those big wildfires in the central and western parts of the state, promising federal help for farmers and livestock producers who are trying to rebuild. At the meeting yesterday, state ag leaders also raised day-to-day pressures, rising prices, labor shortages. The USDA has reported that more than 40% of hired crop farm workers lacked legal immigration status between the years 2020 and 2022. A lot of the discussion returned to wildfire recovery. Fordyce described changes to Farm Service Agency programs aimed at adding flexibility, including for some livestock policies. Ricketts says that he wants the next farm bill to strengthen USDA tools to help producers in disasters, and he called the wildlife damage heartbreaking for ranching families. Ricketts also noted global tensions, including the conflict in Iran and how that can drive up fuel and fertilizer costs, while he says national security concerns still ultimately have to come first. 32 and sunshine on your Wednesday morning. From the WNAX newsroom, I'm Tim Borman.
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5: All right, it's 7:50. As we do on Wednesdays, we visit with Greg Wagner from Nebraska Game and Parks. How are you doing this morning?
6: I'm doing very well, thank you.
5: So the ups and downs in temperatures, is it affecting behavior of the creatures of the great outdoors at all? Or?
6: Oh, but of course, you know, is we look at fishing. When it's warm, we've got the warm afternoons, we've got fish biting and such. When it's a little cooler, there's north winds blowing, little chop to the water, things are tougher. With spring wild turkey hunting, season going till the end of the month here, it becomes tougher with colder temps and with wind. I tell people that turkeys are like bluebirds, and they like the really nice days with the calmer winds.
5: Well, they're like me. I'm a turkey then, if you want to just, I like the nice weather too. So there's even a little bit of snow in the panhandle out there from what I've seen, huh?
6: Yes, moisture is good. We'll take it how we get it. Rain is better because it obviously equals more moisture, but, you know, we take what we get when we can because our conditions across a lot of Nebraska are now very dry once again, so you got to be careful with anything that could potentially ignite a wildfire. Just be very fire-wise.
5: All right. Anything's going on this week you want to highlight?
6: Mother's Day weekend, take mom fishing, take grandma fishing, take great-grandma fishing, or take them out to a park and enjoy maybe a nice picnic lunch that you pack. So don't forget about the moms. Moms rule the world. That's what we say in the Wagner family.
5: Got that right. All right, so Mother's Day and, of course, Memorial Day here at the end of the month. Not too far off in the camping season in full swing, right?
6: Yeah, I should point out that Saturday, May 16th is our big open house, our free fishing and state park entry day. That would be next Saturday, May 16th. And then, as you mentioned, Big Scott, the big one, that'll be Memorial Day weekend kicking off the vacation season in Nebraska. And folks should be making their camping plans now, just kind of getting their plan ready to go in effect.
5: Now, you said, if I remember right over the years, half of the campgrounds in certain spots are up for grabs, right?
6: Right. It's 50-50. Half are reservable. The other half are first come, first serve upon arrival. So just make sure that maybe if your particular campground is really full, you've got maybe one of our overflow areas in our 76-area state park system that you go to.
5: All right. And if folks want more information on that and everything else going on in the great outdoors in Nebraska, where do they go, Greg?
6: OutdoorNebraska.gov.
5: What do you got for us for a call to end this segment?
6: Let's see what I have here. Oh, Dove Cool Call.
5: Okay.
6: Something

0: Here we go.
1: Okay.
0: Ooh, that's not a good dove, is
1: that,
0: it?
1: That's pretty cool. I like that. What is that again? A dove?
0: That's a dove coo call.
1: Dove coo call.
0: A coo.
1: Okay. Very nice. Greg Wagner, Nebraska.
0: Thank you.
1: Gavin Parks.
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2: Time now for Markets Live 55 here on WNAX, being brought to us this morning by the Steffes Group. As we look back to the livestock scene yesterday, future prices, we've seen a higher day all the way around. Livestock futures rebounded. Cattle futures recovered some of their recent losses as some of the news circulating about the government looking into the beef industry has now been factored in. As far as the cash cattle market, had a few cleanup sales yesterday in Texas, 254 to 255, about 120 head being sold. Box beef cutout values, choice was up 78 cents, right at $392.34. Select was at, that was $1.60 higher, at $392.24. As far as the hogs, they rebounded just on buying due to some of the bottom picking. However, on the cash front, they were having some technical issues to get the information out, so we have no reports on the cash hog market. However, the pork cutouts were down $1.40 yesterday. The national carcass value at $95.97 and in Omaha at $95.71. We are going to be looking for some two-sided trade here today on the cattle front. As far as hogs, we are expecting to see that market just a little bit higher, according to traders. How about overnight trade on the grain side of things? July corn down 7 cents at 473. December down 6 3/4, 493. March down 6 1/2 at 507. July soybeans down 5 1/2 at 1206. November down 8 1/2, 1181. March down 2 cents at 1170. Elsewhere, Chicago July wheat down 14 cents at 613. Kansas City July wheat down 12 cents at 678. Minneapolis July wheat down 11 cents at 684, and the July oat contracts down 4 cents at 354.

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7: I'm Deborah Rodriguez. President Trump is making new threats on the heels of a new report. The Iran war may be nearing an end. CBS's Aaron Navarro.
8: Axios is reporting that the White House does believe it's getting close to a one-page, 14-point memorandum of understanding that would declare an end to the war and set a 30-day window for negotiations on some of the meatier issues in this war, which is Iran committing to a moratorium on its nuclear enrichment, the lifting of U.S. sanctions that has crippled Iran's economy in the past decade, and both sides lifting their restrictions on transit in the strait.
7: About an hour ago, the president threatened if Iran doesn't reopen the Strait of Hormuz, the bombing will resume, in his words, at a much higher level. A Trump cabinet member will be on Capitol Hill today as part of the Epstein investigation.
9: Commerce Secretary Howard Lutnick is sitting for a transcribed interview with the House Oversight Committee. The panel called in Lutnick after he gave conflicting accounts about his relationship with convicted sex offender Jeffrey Epstein. Lutnick has denied any wrongdoing. A spokesperson tells CBS News, quote, "The secretary looks forward to addressing any questions on the record." Nicole Killian, CBS News, Capitol Hill.
7: FBI Director Kash Patel is criticizing sheriff's officials in Arizona over the way they handled Nancy Guthrie's disappearance. Patel on a podcast interview with Sean Hannity.
10: What we, the FBI, do is say, hey, we're here to help. What do you need? What can we do? And for 4 days, we were kept out of the investigation.
7: He's also criticizing local officials for not using the FBI's lab in Quantico to analyze DNA evidence. The Pima County Sheriff's Office says some of Patel's comments are inaccurate. The Today Show, Savannah Guthrie's mother, reported missing from her home in Tucson more than 3 months ago. Spanish officials say the cruise ship quarantined after an outbreak of hantavirus will dock on Spain's Tenerife Island within 3 days. Correspondent Tom Hansen.
11: A statement from Spain's health ministry says medical teams from the islands will examine and treat passengers and crew before sending them back to their home countries. This comes after 2 confirmed cases and 5 suspected cases of the rare hantavirus were reported on the ship. Of those, 3 people have died and 1 person is in critical condition.
7: The Colorado foothills blasted with up to 20 inches of spring snow. CBS meteorologist Dave Aguilera.
12: Driving's going to be rough, and then I think by about 3 o'clock, things start to wind down, and by 5 o'clock into the early part of the evening, we might even see some sunshine.
7: Oil prices below 100, Dow up 446, gas at 454 a gallon. 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
4: A beloved British institution is caught up in a cash crunch.
5: Closing time for the Great British Pub. Last year, 336 pubs closed their doors forever, some after centuries. And the British Beer and Pub Association says closures so far this year are accelerating, suggesting 2026 will have exceeded the 2025 tally as early as July. High taxes, high energy costs, and higher labor costs, and consumers caught in a cost of living crisis have all created a perfect storm for the British pub. Vicky Barker, CBS News, London.
6: New travel plans for the Pope. Leo will visit Spain next month to mark the 100th anniversary of architect Antoni Gaudí's Sagrada Familia Basilica in Barcelona. The Pope will inaugurate the Central Tower and lead a prayer vigil for young people. He'll also make stops in Madrid and the Canary Islands. Deborah Rodriguez, CBS News.
7: This is WNAX News with News Director Tim Borman.
8: 570 WNAX. Good morning. 5 minutes after 8. I'm just in shock. Deborah Rodriguez just said all that stuff in Italian, yet she mispronounced Louvre for weeks. Anyway, 40 right now outside. Sunshine on your Wednesday morning. 56 going to be our high today. 34 overnight tonight. That will lead to possible areas of frost in the surrounding Yankton area on Thursday morning. Look for a high of 69 tomorrow, 41 the low, 75 on Friday, 74 Saturday, back into the 60s on Sunday, but Monday and Tuesday, looking into next week, 70s and 80s in the forecast. Once again, 40 right now at your WNAX studios. Attorney General Marty Jackley says the state's only death row inmate could be executed later this year. Riley Piper was convicted in 2000 for the murder of 19-year-old Chester Allen Pogue. Pogue's body was found near Higgins Gulch in Lawrence County. Now, Piper pled guilty, and then he was sentenced to death after he waived a jury. But the South Dakota Supreme Court ruled that that waiver was invalid, so they impaneled a jury who then again recommended the death penalty. And the High Court affirmed that one. Now, this week, the U.S. Court of Appeals for the Eighth Circuit rejected Piper's latest appeal, leaving his conviction and his sentence intact. Attorney General Jackley says that there's going to be some paperwork in the aftermath of that.
9: There likely will be a little bit of follow-up work at the Eighth Circuit. I anticipate that'll only take a couple of weeks. And then there likely will be a U.S. Supreme Court appeal.
8: But Jackley went on to say this matter could very well be finished this year.
9: In all likelihood, South Dakota would be looking at carrying out the sentence probably in November or December of this year.
8: Now, there were two other defendants in the Pogue murder case. Darrell Hoadley is one. He is serving a life sentence for that murder. Elijah Page, the other. He was put to death by the state in 2007. New data from the National Education Association showed that despite a series of pay raises, teacher salaries in Iowa are still below the national level. Iowa teachers are now being paid an average annual salary of a little bit more than $65,000. That's a raise of around 4.5%, according to the national data. But that raise only boosted pay for about one-third of Iowa State Education Association teachers. Melissa Peterson is the legislative and policy director for that association. She said the raise doesn't do anything to help longtime educators, and it makes legislation designed to help longtime teachers irrelevant.
10: They may have already been making $65,000 a year. So passing a law that would allow somebody with 12 plus years of experience to be paid a minimum of $62,000 doesn't do anything to benefit them.
8: Now, Iowa currently spends a little more than $14,000 on each of the 504,000 students in the state. In

0: enrollments are declining. Peterson noted that through House File 2754, which is known as the Private and Charter School Bill, Iowa is also following a national trend towards making more state money available for non-public schools and homeschooling through what are known as education savings accounts.
1: Which would include elements that would allow a homeschool instructor to charge tuition and fees, which I don't know about you, but to me doesn't say homeschool.
0: Now, that program is in its third year. Iowa is projected to spend about $314 million on education savings accounts, more than double what the state initially projected. Between 40 and 42,000 Iowa students are enrolled in those accounts. And rising gas prices could reshape summer vacation plans, pushing some travelers to stay closer to home this year. The national average for gas, $4.48 a gallon. In South Dakota right now, we're averaging around $4.15 a gallon. Carmen Schramm is the executive director of the Tourism Coalition of South Dakota. She says higher fuel costs could change the math for families who are planning a trip.
2: It will affect some travel to where some people may stay closer to home, which is a good thing when it comes to regional travel. It is also a good thing when it comes to people maybe wanting to just travel in their state. You know, a visitor is anybody from outside of your market area. And so if you may see some people just gravitate closer to home.
0: Now, South Dakota did welcome last year roughly 15 million visitors. Tourists spent more than $5 billion in the state. Industry leaders are going to be watching closely to see whether or not higher prices at the pump slow down the pace of that this coming summer. Sunshine right now outside on your Wednesday morning, 40 degrees. It's our current temperature. From the WNAX newsroom at 10 minutes after the hour, I'm Tim Borman.
3: Oh, hey, hi. It's Make It Easy Steve.

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0: coming up on 8:21 here, 5:70. Yeah, yeah. WNAX, good morning. The waiting is the hardest part, they always say. That's Tom Petty for you here this morning. Waiting for warmer weather. Starting tomorrow, about 70 then. 57 only today. It's 41 now. If the sun's out, it feels a little bit warmer out. There were some clouds yesterday, wasn't there?
1: Yeah, there were.
0: So, Cinco de Mayo yesterday, the crew here had food from...
1: Chaparro's.
0: I went to Inca last night. It was very busy. Very, very busy. So, I don't know. I could probably eat Mexican food 3-4 days out of the week, probably. You never go wrong with that. But had a good meal last night. Hopefully you got out and enjoyed Cinco de Mayo yesterday. Things going on in the region today. The Scoop Supper, Rapids, Iowa, is tonight, 5 to 7, at the Central Lyon Elementary Gym. Bingo at the VFW in Brookings tonight. Tomorrow at the Riverside Amphitheater here in town, the Meet the Missouri River Speed Record Paddlers. Four paddlers are trying to break the record for fastest known paddling down the Missouri River.
1: Really?
0: Yeah. Okay. So what they want, and it's not just a quick little paddle, they want to do 2,341 miles, paddling 24/7. 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
1: Well, yeah.
0: They want to do it in less than 33 days, 18 hours, and 45 minutes. See, now it's interesting. When I first saw this, I'm like, well, they're just paddling in the river. 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But this is something that they're doing here. 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What happens if you got to pee?
1: You're on the water.
0: You're on
1: the
0: water. Well, that's true. You're on the water. But, you know, there's a lot of questions that probably could be asked. Phone's ringing. There's no way.
1: There's no way.
0: No way. There's no way.
1: The love no way. Boat.
0: Good morning, WNAX.
2: Hey, Vaughn had a lady on talking about this.
0: It's just Jill.
2: On Friday, I think it was.
0: Yeah.
2: You got to listen to Vaughn in the afternoon to get the real story.
0: Oh, okay. Yeah, sure. Okay. Well, that's nice. Well, I was just talking about it. Okay.
2: Right. I volunteered to lend a canoe to Vaughn and Chloe if they'd do it, but they didn't think they were going to, so.
0: Oh, okay. All right. Well, thanks, Jim. Make sure you're on for the question.
2: If you want that canoe, it's a pretty good size one. It would work for you, too.
0: Yeah, I'm not much into canoeing. Dang it. Thought it was Crawford there for a minute. You know. And nothing wrong with Jim. I'm just kind of disappointed now. You know, that's all. Because we haven't heard from our precious Steve in the last few days here.
1: But he's catching up on his sleep.
0: Yeah.
1: He's getting well-earned rest before he... Before he's in the heart of Italy and all the wonderful Italian cuisine as he goes and looks for a Kentucky Fried Chicken.
0: Yeah, he's sick of Italian food, so. I'm going to play a little Jimmy Buffett if I can get this up here. Here we go. I got a nice letter from one of our listeners, Karen, in Freeman. Thank you, Karen. It's a little article about Jimmy Buffett spending time in Brookings during his life. I'll just read a little bit of it here because it's kind of cool. Long before Jimmy Buffett was a music star, he was a young kid playing nights and weekends in bars and restaurants around the country. And in 1969, he called Brookings, South Dakota home briefly. Wrote about it.

0: In his memoir, A Pirate Looks at 50, Buffett said he loved the wide-open spaces in the Midwest, but one day, when the tornado siren sounded, he and some of his neighbors watched two tristers take aim at their trailer park, turning several of the trailers into chunks of aluminum the size of a beer can. He said that was his cue to get out. So, but a few people in Brookings remember having him around. A guy named David said he worked with him at a supper club called the Townhouse, where he did a good job of packing the house. And it's kind of a cool little article that was sent to me here. But I did know that Buffett spent a little time in Brookings. I never knew if it was true or not, but there's enough, you know, substantiation, I'd say at this point. He wasn't there for very long. Plus, I don't know if the tornadoes would scare him, but I would think the winter would probably scare him even more.
1: Yeah, you know, what's funny about that is that I knew he was in Brookings, and I knew he had made the comment about loving wide open spaces. Mm-hmm. I'd never heard the tornado part of it.
0: I think I'd heard rumors of that, too, but whatever scared him out of there. It's probably for the best that he went, south, because who knows what he would have become if he would have stayed here in South Dakota. You never know. We are looking at Twins baseball tonight for you. They won last night. We're all very happy with that. Did you see the way the division standings are in the AL Central right now?
1: No.
0: There is not a team above 500.
1: Really?
0: Yeah.
1: Consistency.
0: Yeah. The Tigers and Guardians are tied for first, 18 and 19. Then you have the Royals and White Sox tied for third and fourth with 17 and 19. Then you got the Twins at 16 and 20. And Twins are a half game out of first. So they could easily go from worst to first this weekend as they have a series in Cleveland against the Guardians. So,
1: Lord.
0: We'll see what happens. But that's a whole lot of stank in that AL Central right now.
1: Yeah.
0: You know, the American League East, the Yankees are 25 and 11. And the West isn't much better because the A's are leading right now with 18 and 17 record. But they're above 500, so we'll give them a nice squeaky. Nice job there. Where are they? They're playing in Sacramento, aren't they?
1: I believe so.
0: They're somewhere. They're just, I don't know. Braves are pretty tough right now in the NL East. And the Cubs. What kind of world are we living in when the Cubs are leading the National League Central right now? Dodgers, of course. The Cubs have a better record than the Dodgers, although the Braves have a better record than both of them. So, welcome to Sports Talk here on 570 WAS.
1: Hey, everybody, it's sports.
0: I didn't have any prep, really. I had this nice little story of the letter from this nice lady, and I thought I'd fill the rest of the time with sports. But we'll have baseball on for you tonight. It's the Nationals and the Twins for you. Pre-game should be right around 5 o'clock and first pitch 5:40 here on 570 WNAX. We're wrapping it up for our portion of the day. I'll be here for a question or two. Tim will be here for news and what have you. And Keith is in next with a look at the markets. See how they're doing today here on 570 WNAX.
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0: It's that time of year again. You know what I'm talking about. When you're just driving along and all of a sudden...
1: Oh, dear.
2: What's wrong?
1: Deer!
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4: Cattle futures this morning are opening up here just a little bit higher. On the hog side of things, we are seeing some slight pressure. On the grain side this morning, some, pressure on corn, soybeans, and wheat. Good morning, everyone. I'm Keith Lundberg with a look at your opening markets. 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As we open up the livestock scene this morning, June live cattle are up 80 cents at 254.05. August up 90 cents, 249.32. October up 82 at 244.07. December up 77, 243.57. And February is up 77 cents at 243.67. Feeder cattle market, May up $1.82 at $373.65. August up $1.97, $374.30. September up $2.17 at $372.55. October up $2 at $370.02. November up $1.95 at $367.10. Lean hog trade, we are seeing some pressure this morning. May is down 72 cents, 92.07. June down $1.15 at $100.30. July down $1.02 at $102.52. And August down 65 cents.

0: And kind of the last thing there would be the DOJ is investigating some collusion among the big four packers and high beef prices, which is a little unique, odd timing, however you want to say that or go into it, but that is occurring here this week.
1: Odd timing is about right. Over on the hog front, we are seeing some pressure early on here with the futures side. Not much reported as of yet on the hog front. I know they had some issues there, but your take here this morning on the hog side of things, Mike.
0: Well, we're back in the red again today. Cash, you know, looking pretty decent really this week. Maybe fewer pigs, even starting this week or next week, it looks like. We've had a lot of supply around. We've held this thing at some pretty high numbers, above 2.4. And hopefully we see kill dropping just a tad here going forward. And from a seasonal perspective, it should. But hopefully that can happen sooner than later. Weight should stay pretty high here. Pretty motivated to keep them bigger yet. But saw a nice bounce yesterday after we had a pretty soft couple days, and we are starting the day off red, which is a little disappointing here, but we'll see if we can get our feet under them going into the end of the week here, Keith.
1: All right, hold on tight there, Mike. Switching over to the grain side this morning. July corn is down 6 3/4 at 473. September down 6 3/4, 478. December down 7, 493. March down 7 at 506. Soybeans for July down 8 cents at 1203. September down 8, 1176. November down 8, 1181. And March there down 7.5 at 1189. July soybean meal up $1.10 a ton, 321.40. August up $1 at 316.50. July soybean oil down 179 at 75.11. August down 170 at 73.53. Wheat trade Chicago, July down 17 cents at 610. December as well down 17 at 647. Kansas City, July wheat down 14 cents at 676. December down 13 at 702. Minneapolis, July wheat down 11 cents at 684. December down 11.5, 718. And July oats are down 8 cents this morning, Mike, at 350.75. Again, visiting this morning with Mike Miner, Professional Ag Marketing, Laverne, Minnesota. And Mike, looking at the grain side, we are seeing some pressure here today, maybe tied in a little bit with what's going on here between the U.S. and Iran. But your take this morning?
0: Well, we are definitely trading outside markets this morning, Keith. Corn, soybeans seem to still care a lot about the Iran conflict and the Strait of Hormuz, as you can see in prices this morning. So the oil market, crude oil, was down about 12 bucks on the front month there at one point last night, early this morning. Now we're down about 6. So it has taken about half of it back. One of the things we've seen, as Trump said, it's maybe a little too early for some face-to-face negotiations. Maybe that makes it a little bit less bearish here in the time being. But a few of the other things just worth mentioning here on the grain market other than the outside is if there is a weather problem in the United States right now, it's in the wheat market, and it's already present. The Oklahoma wheat crop's about half the size that it was last year. Kansas produces half our winter wheat crop, and that also doesn't look too great either. And hay's pretty expensive versus a month ago. Cows are getting cheaper in the south, so there's your weather problem, folks, in the grain markets. And corn's been trading alongside of that wheat dryness and a wheat rally, but right alongside of the Iran conflict as well. So in the Midwest, specifically Iowa's been pretty wet. Most of Corn Belt has caught rain's been pretty decent, but tons of progress this week. It still remains pretty open for most of the corn-producing areas, and a lot of folks are going to wrap up, at least in this local area, and even in Iowa, a lot of the corn will be planted by the end of the week. So continue to keep an eye on that. But a few things worth mentioning here is, you know, the big question is going to be next week. You've got the prospective planting report Monday. WASDE is Tuesday. That'll be your first look at the new crop balance sheet. and then Thursday, Friday's trade negotiations between Trump and China, which could be massive. So a few things to keep in mind there, and then just an outside glance is we've got a lot of long contracts in this corn market right now. The managed

0: managed money funds are long around 300,000 contracts probably at this point, or they were at one point this week. You know, with normal 5, 10, 20, 30-year averages, your highs typically are put in between May 7th and about June 19th. So pretty flush with a lot of corn in the old crop balance sheet. And we get rallies into this time of the year. Typically, those are decent selling opportunities here for the row crop guys, Keith.
1: There you go. A lot of great information that you touched on here today. Appreciate your time. As always, Mike, you have a fantastic day, sir.
0: You as well.
1: All right. Mike Miner, Professional Ag Marketing, Luverne, Minnesota, helping us out here this morning as we officially kick off your Wednesday morning markets. This market update has been...
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0: three motions that could end the case or send it to trial. Circuit Judge David Knopf took the motions under advisement, said he will be issuing a ruling later. The lawsuit was filed by Peyton Mandel, who's now 20 years old. The suit is against the American Legion Baseball League and two news organizations, KELO-TV and the Mitchell Republic newspaper. The case centers on one sentence out of a letter that was written in 2024 from an official with the American Legion. It followed a 2023 hazing incident involving Mitchell players. Another player reported being restrained and sexually assaulted. Mandel later pleaded guilty to one count of accessory to a felony in that case. In the letter, the Legion official wrote that all six players were guilty of accessory to a felony and that the underlying crimes included rape. Mandel argues that statement falsely portrayed him as an admitted rapist. Judge Knopf didn't issue any rulings on Tuesday. There's no timetable for a decision. They just took the arguments. They're going to be moving forward. And the state of Nebraska is facing a shortage of veterinarians, especially in rural communities. A long drive can stand between a sick animal and the care it needs. That shortage was front and center at a horse ranch in Omaha. State senators and Governor Jim Pillen gathered there to spotlight Nebraska's equine history and also the growing need for more large animal and mixed practice veterinarians. Now, Governor Pillen highlighted a program that he announced last year that will provide up to $150,000 worth of grant money to recent graduates of veterinary school or veterinarians who want to start or join a practice in rural Nebraska. Supporters of this move call it a good start, saying the state needs to reach out early with scholarships and training because a lot of young people who are interested in veterinary medicine are already leaving the state for schools and programs elsewhere. Sunshine right now on your Wednesday morning. It's getting warmer. We're going to get there. From the WNAX newsroom, I'm Tim Borman.
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4: I'm Nicole Murray with Your Money Now. Stocks are moderately higher as oil prices dive and an Axios report reveals Iran and the U.S. are close to a peace deal. The Dow is up by more than 400 points. Private sector job creation was stronger than expected in April. ADP reports private companies added 109,000 jobs for the month, which is better than the Dow Jones consensus estimate for 84,000 jobs. Wages for those staying at their jobs rose 4.4% annually, which is down 0.1%. Bayer said it will buy biopharmaceutical company Perfuse Therapeutics to complement its ophthalmology pipeline. The deal has a potential value of up to $2.5 billion, with a $300 million upfront payment. Jewelry brand Pandora said weak sentiment, especially among mid to lower income consumers, curbed sales in North America, which fell 2% in comparable terms. Overall, first quarter sales fell to roughly $1.1 billion, beating analyst expectations. The news sent Pandora's shares up 9%. That's your money now.
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1: WNAX. Look at your weather forecast now at 8:52. Sitting at 42, and it should be an okay day. Maybe hitting near 60. 57 is what they're saying right now. Sunny skies. 34 for tonight, and then some more frost again tomorrow morning. Then sunny, warming up to 70. 75 now for Friday. Mostly sunny skies. Saturday should be cloudy, but warmer with a high of 74. Then for Sunday, mostly sunny, 67, 78 on Monday, and then some 80s for next week. Tuesday should be near 85 with more 80-degree temps after that. Right now, sunshine 42 at 570 WNAX.
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0: 71.52 and October up $1.25 at $369.27. Lean hog trade this morning, May is down 75 cents, 92.05. June down $1.10 at $100.32. July down 90 cents at 102.62. And August down 70 cents at 103.50. Looking at the grain side here this morning, July corn down 9 cents at 4.71. September down 8 3/4, 4.76. December down 9 at 4.91. And March is down 9 at 5.04 3/4. Soybean trade, July beans are down 13 cents, 11.98. September down 12, 11.72. November down 12 1/4 at 11.77. And March, I see, down 12 cents at 11.85 3/4. July soybean meal is down $1 a ton at 3.19.40. July soybean oil down 171 at 75.20. On the wheat side, starting out Chicago, July down 18 cents at 6.09. December down 19 at 6.46. March down 19 at 6.64. July Kansas City wheat 15 cents lower at 674. December down 15, right at $7 even. Minneapolis July wheat down 12 3/4 cents, 683. December down 13 1/2 at 760, at 716 now changing. Over in the oat front today, July contracts are down 7 1/2 cents at 351. There you go. That's
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6: I'm Deborah Rodriguez. President Trump is seemingly responding to a new Axios report that the U.S. and Iran are closing in on an agreement to end the 67-day war. CBS's Aaron Navarro has details from the White House.
7: President Trump wrote this morning that assuming that Iran agrees to what the U.S. is proposing, then the Operation Epic Fury will be at an end, the blockade will be lifted, the strait will be opened. But as he's threatened before, he said if they don't agree, the bombing starts and insinuated it would be at a larger scale than it has been before.
6: The president tells the New York Post it's too soon to start thinking about face-to-face peace talks. Oil prices plunged on news of a potential agreement. They've fallen below $100. The Dow is up 512 in early trading, but so are gas prices. Today's national average is 6 cents higher than yesterday at $4.54 a gallon. For these drivers in Philly, it's about $4.64.
8: I would love to get a full tank. Unfortunately, I don't have $80 to spare.
9: I don't know what a full tank of gas looks like at this moment, because a lot of consumers are putting half tanks or what they can afford into their gas tank.
6: New information on that infected passenger ship treading water off West Africa. CBS's Jared Hill.
10: This morning, three people with possible hantavirus have been evacuated from a cruise ship off the coast of Cape Verde. The luxury cruise liner, now a ghost town, with its nearly 150 passengers quarantined amid an outbreak of the deadly hantavirus.
6: Three people have died after they were infected. The World Health Organization says the body of one is still on the ship. Health officials in South Africa and Switzerland say the virus is the Andes strain, which can spread from human to human. Apple has agreed to a $250 million settlement in a class action suit over claims it falsely advertised Siri's AI capabilities. CBS's Jim Krasula.
11: The lawsuit claims Apple misled consumers by promoting features that did not exist when the iPhone 16 launched in 2024. If the settlement is approved, owners of those phones could receive at least $25 and up to $95 for each eligible device. Apple sold about 37 million of the iPhone 16 devices.
6: A new report from the jobs website Resume Genius finds companies are favoring applicants fluent in AI. CBS's Megan Cerullo.
12: AI proficiency is essentially now a baseline requirement when applying for a job. It's something that hiring managers are looking for, even if they themselves don't understand AI very well.
6: NASDAQ up 267. This is CBS News.
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1: Police have arrested a Florida mom who allegedly kicked a player at her son's Pop Warner football game.
2: The Lee County Sheriff's Office says video shows Renee Lambert running out onto the field during a confrontation between the two teams in Fort Myers and kicking one of the boys. A deputy tracked Lambert down in the parking lot and detained her.
3: Are you mad at them for hitting me?
4: I'm mad at an adult for attacking a kid. Stop.
2: Lambert claimed a player hit her with his helmet and she retaliated, but deputies say she was never hit. She's charged with cruelty toward a child without causing great bodily harm and resisting an officer. Michael Wallace, CBS News.
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1: 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Deborah Rodriguez, CBS News.
7: Good morning, everyone, and welcome to your Wednesday morning edition of our five-state farm report here on WNAX. I'm Keith Weinberg alongside with you here in the WNAX Farm Studios. Alongside with us this morning also is News Director Tim Borman. Hey, good morning, Tim. How you doing? It's Wednesday, middle of the week.
8: Yep, we made it this far.
7: So you got any good tips for today? You know, you usually do on Monday your tips and maybe some ideas. You're just kind of holding back today.
8: Nope, today I don't care.
7: You don't care?
8: Everybody's on their own.
7: Oh, gosh, we're in trouble. All right, well, with that in mind, what are you working on here this morning?
8: Yeah, we're looking at a couple of different things, talking about that petition drive that is coming out from the group called South Dakotans for Fair Taxes. They're trying to refer Senate Bill 245 to the November ballot. We're going to talk a little bit with the chair of that group, talk about how many signatures they need to make the ballot. And in Nebraska, Senator Pete Ricketts sat down at a roundtable alongside with USDA Undersecretary Richard Fordyce, talking about disaster recovery in the aftermath of those wildfires that hit the state in March. We'll talk a little bit more about what they had to say with the ag leaders that they met with. What do you have coming up this hour?
7: Yeah, coming up here at about 9:18, we are going to be talking to the state executive director of the Minnesota Farm Service Agency. And then, as you had mentioned, Nebraska. So coming up at about 9:40, 9:41 or so, we're going to be talking to a representative of the Nebraska Farm Bureau about some of the things going on in and around their neck of the woods. With that in mind, let's go back to you.
8: All right, thank you very much. Opponents of a property tax relief law that was passed by the South Dakota legislature this past session want that issue on the November ballot. The coalition is called South Dakotans for Fair Taxes, and they've launched their ballot question proposal to ask voters whether or not they support the law, which is Senate Bill 245. What that law will do will transfer money from the state's scheduled sales tax increase, which is set to take effect next year. The funds would then be put into a property tax relief fund. Neil Horsted is the chair of the group. He's also a candidate for South Dakota House District 6. He calls it an unjust wealth transfer benefiting only upper-income homeowners.
9: About two-thirds of South Dakotans own their homes. There's an entire third of the population that's going to pay more at the grocery store, pay more for anything that they do.
8: Now, the sales tax cut that was enacted by the legislature 3 years ago comes to an end on June 30th of 2027. That's when the sales tax in the state goes from 4.2% back up to 4.5%. The law would use the anticipated $110 million that would be collected in revenue from that 0.3% of sales tax and then apply that to property tax relief. Supporters of the plan include Governor Larry Roden, who says that it's part of the biggest property tax cut in the history of the state. Now, the law would not benefit rental homes, multifamily dwellings, or agricultural land. Horsted acknowledged that because of inflation and surging home prices, people on both sides of the issue need tax relief, but he doesn't think this new law is the way to get it done. Now, other groups that are involved in this petition drive, Red for the World South Dakota, the South Dakota AFL-CIO, and Dakota Rural Action, they all back the petition. They have until June 28th of this year to get at least 17,500 valid signatures to qualify for the November ballot. And Nebraska Senator Pete Ricketts sat down with agricultural leaders on Tuesday, along with USDA Undersecretary

0: Richard Fordyce for a roundtable on disaster recovery, conservation, and also the future of farming and ranching in Nebraska. Fordyce was actually in Nebraska back in March during those wildfires that were going on in central and western parts of the state. At that time, he promised federal help for farmers and livestock producers who are trying to rebuild. At the meeting on Tuesday, state ag leaders talked about that. They also talked about day-to-day pressures, including rising prices and labor shortages. The USDA has reported more than 40% of hired crop farm workers lacked legal immigration status between the years 2020 and 2022. Now, when they talked about the wildfire recovery, Fordyce described changes that have been made to FSA programs aimed at adding flexibility, including for some livestock policies. Ricketts, however, said he wants the next farm bill to strengthen USDA tools that would help producers in disasters. And he called the wildfire damage heartbreaking for ranching families, things that they're all working on, stuff we'll keep an ear on, keep an eye on. We'll let you know if anything comes to pass. We've got sunshine, 42 on your Wednesday morning from the WNAX newsroom. At 10 minutes after, I'm Tim Morvan.
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6: 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We'll have a complete check of markets coming up.

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3: Cold temperatures lingering across the plains and Midwest. Recent drought-reducing rainfall across the southern U.S. More cold air causing frosts in the central plains and Midwest. And dryness in Australia are the weather factors driving the markets Wednesday. Good morning, I'm Colin Strombeck with this WNAX Ag Weather Update. Occasional showers and cold in the northern plains. Pockets of isolated showers will be possible in the Dakotas, Montana, and Wyoming into next week. Overall, conditions should be dry enough for field work. Temperatures have not been favorable this week, with frosts and freezes being fairly widespread. A western ridge pressing into the area could bring temperatures up this weekend into next week. Regardless, prospects for good planting conditions are increasing as we get deeper into May. Heavy snow is ending, cold air causing frosts for the central and southern plains. A front moving through Nebraska, Kansas, Colorado, Oklahoma, and Texas is bringing widespread precipitation that started on Tuesday, continues today, but has turned to snow in Colorado and adjacent areas in Nebraska and Kansas. Amounts have been heavy, which would be damaging for winter wheat or any emerging corn and soybeans. Cold temperatures on Wednesday and Thursday could also cause damage. Temperatures will be moderate for later this week and be above normal next week. Additional chances for showers will flow through the region this weekend and next week, though coverage looks sparse and amounts do not look heavy into the region like the region needs for its deep drought. Cold air in the Midwest, frost possible. A front brought through scattered showers to Minnesota, Iowa, Missouri, Wisconsin, the Great Lakes on Monday and Tuesday. Cold air is moving in behind the front. Additional frosts and freezes are possible for the next few mornings, but we'll need the skies to be clear and winds to be calm in which to do so, though models have a mix of both the next couple of days. The region will remain active with smaller storm systems continuing to push through the region Thursday, Friday, this weekend, and next week. Overall, this should produce good conditions for emergence and early growth for crops in the ground, but may cause issues for those trying to plant. Further south, recent heavy rain has been improving drought conditions in the Delta, but large deficits remain. A front and system moving along it is producing more rain going into Thursday. Additional chances will be possible Friday, this weekend, and next week. This should continue to turn the momentum toward diminishing drought, though this will be a long process, even if the rain continues deep into May. At the next WNAX Ag Weather Update, we'll see what's happening in Canada, South America, Europe, Asia, and Australia. From the WNAX Weather Center, I'm Colin Strombeck. 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
1: Welcome back to your 5 State Farm Report here on WNAX. I'm Keith Lundberg with your Wednesday morning edition. Again, our thanks to the Minnesota Soybean Research and Promotion Council, as well as Axiom Chiropractic and Neuropathy, located in Sioux Falls, for helping us out with today's program. We are spreading our wings once again, headed northward here today, checking in with our friends at the USDA's Farm Service Agency. I have with us the State Executive Director, Kurt Blumgren. And hey, good morning, Kurt. Welcome back to WNAX. How you doing this morning, sir?
2: Well, thank you, Keith. Thanks for having me back. We're doing real fine here in Minnesota.
1: Yes, and boy, the planters are moving along. I was up there over the weekend near Marshall, of course, and driving back through southwest Minnesota. It doesn't take much. These guys with today's equipment can get a lot of things done in a short amount of time.
2: Boy, that's for sure. I completely agree with that. Yeah, we've got dust flowing from south to north here this week in Minnesota, so we hope to make real good progress. So it's happening quickly.
1: Have you had a chance to visit with some of the producers up in northwest Minnesota, up in towards the Fargo, North Dakota area? I know they've definitely been a little bit wetter up in that general direction.
2: Yeah, it was extended cold with some late season snow as well. So yeah, they are in the fields here now, but they had a little bit more of a delayed start than we did in the south, and particularly southwest. But there is action going on up there here now, like I said, south to north.
1: Sounds great. Well, again, thank you so much for being on here with us today. It's important to team up with our friends there at the FSA. Of course, there are a number of great programs available to help out our producers here, as we are seeing some challenging times. Stage 1, Stage 2, we've talked about that, Kurt. They have extended the sign-up deadline for that here in August.
2: Yes, that's correct, Keith. Initially, that deadline was set for April 30th, and as we got nearer to that, it was deemed necessary to extend that to August 12th here now, so we've got some time to get that all finished up.
1: All right. We've been hearing a lot about CRP contracts and sign-ups. Kind of get us up to date on what's going on that side of things, Kurt.
2: Yes, so we had both general and continuous sign-ups through the past few months. Those have since closed, but we do have grassland CRP available from sign up from May 4th yesterday, or excuse me, Monday, through the May 29th. So that would give producers or landowners opportunities to sign up some existing grassland. And the nice bonus of that is you can continue to hay and graze as you are such. So get a little bit of dual purpose there. But that sign up is available through the month of May here until the 29th.
1: Gotcha. You and I've also talked here, oh gosh, the last time you were on, maybe that's already a month or so ago, but we were talking about the fires that were going on in Nebraska and the fact that we had some Minnesota producers helping out and offering some CRP ground for either grazing, things like that. Can you get us up to date how that went and if there's still some need for that?
2: Yeah, we did have some participation a little bit on a smaller level, but we did have that tapped. Of course, we know it's transportation costs add a little bit complexities to that, but there was some participation, yes.
1: All right. Well, as we know, the planters are rolling, so here's a good reminder, Kurt, that once you are done planting, get into the FSA and get those acres registered and in place, huh?
2: Yeah, that's right, Keith. Like we're talking about all the planting progress that's occurring, farmers' work is never done. Try and make that visit into the FSA office so your acres can be certified and you're ready to go with the ready season of 26 here. So
1: yeah, that's hard to believe already, kind of looking at that. And you and I've also talked, Kurt, over the time here about youth programs, trying to get our young people involved in agriculture. There are some programs that are out there, especially for our youth, around the ages of what, 10 to 20 years old or something, but they do have some loans available.
2: Right, so we get some youth loans, so if I could say an example that we maybe all identify with is if you've got 4-H or FFA kids with club projects and they've got animals and those animals are expensive, that's something that you can work with your

0: TSA office and help you out with the cost of that. Good experience with loans, too.
1: Yeah, that's a great way for them to get started, correct? I believe the dollar amount is right around $10,000 or something like that?
0: Yeah, that's right.
1: All right, and with that in mind, the USDA has a number of programs that work with banks, kind of a shared type of program. Get us up to date on some of those loan opportunities that are available.
0: Yeah, so we would partner with a local lender that you would use, and it would be the Guaranteed Loan Program. So we would guarantee a high rate of that, 80% or more. Working with a local lender lowers the interest cost for the producer, allowing more money for themselves. So,
1: gotcha. Again, just a lot of different things, interest rates that are available. So any other programs, Kurt, that you guys are currently working on at this point?
0: Well, you know, we've got the acre certification, of course. It's not a program, but following the year, we'll be busy with some other things. There'll be a chance to update base acres and so forth and so on like that. It's going to be a very busy season. The FSA office has got qualified staff able to serve the producers, so that we're excited about, and we're awfully thankful for the farmers that are doing the work.
1: Yeah, no doubt. And when you do look back at the number of programs that you guys had to work with over the winter months with all the different sign-ups, you know, getting funds out the door, actually, did it seem like things went pretty smoothly throughout the course of the winter and into the spring here?
0: Yes, it really did, you know, through the winter. And it was stages such it never became overwhelming. I think back in the month of March and all of the programs that were going on and sign-ups that were open, but it was very systematic. It was both thanks to the producers, and sometimes that login.gov on the FBA sign-up helped out with some staffing hours too, so we're moving forward.
1: Yeah, that's one thing is as we do see technology kind of taking over and FSA also going on that boat, a lot of our farmers, producers rely on the technology, whether it's, you know, sitting there in the cab of the tractor trying to fill out applications or whatever it is. That's just a sign of the times and how things are changing and kind of keeping up with it.
0: Yeah, that's right. It's not only FSA. We know all in our lives in other aspects, too. We utilize that digital services and conveniences that can become because of that.
1: Yeah, you bet. Well, again, you're highly encouraged to contact your local FSA branch or office, I should say, with questions that they have. That's always the best way, right? Kind of getting in touch if you want to get in, make an appointment. That's kind of what works best for your group.
0: Yes, that's right. You're always welcome to come visit the service centers, and we've got friendly staff able to serve you.
1: All right. Well, are you got any plans for some travel here to spend with some of our other FSA employees around the Midwest?
0: Yeah, actually, yesterday I had the opportunity. I was invited down to Des Moines, Iowa. I was able to see both Secretary of Ag, Brooke Collins, and Vice President J.D. Vance at an appearance there in Iowa. So, greatly enjoyed that.
1: Well, there you go. Nothing like getting to see the secretary. Did she have any good words for you, Kurt?
0: Always positive. Brooke's got just an amazing amount of energy.
1: Yeah.
0: With her.
1: Yeah, that she does. That she does. Well, sounds great. Again, thank you so much for your time here today. Anything that you'd like to wrap up with this morning, Kurt?
0: Well, no, thank you, Keith. But, you know, safety's always in our minds. You know, when we got the big machinery moving on the roads, both to the drivers of automobiles and the drivers of the equipment. Safety is first and foremost.
1: Yeah, you bet. Keep safety first and foremost in your mind and share those roads with our ag producing friends. Kurt, as always, thank you so much for your time. You have a great day, sir.
0: You're welcome. Thank you, Keith. You as well.
1: All right. 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
3: As we look at the grain markets here this morning, we find July corn down 10 cents at 469 three quarter. September down 9.5 at 476. December down 9.75 at 491. And at March down 9.5 at 504. July soybeans down 17 cents, 1194. September down 16, 1168. November down 15 cents, 1174. And March is down 13, 3/4 at 1183. July soybean meal down $1.20 a ton, $3.19.20. August down 90 cents at $3.14.60. July soybean oil down 169 at 75.22. August down 162 at 73.61. On the wheat front, Chicago, July down 16 cents at 6.11. December down 16 cents at 6.48. And March down 16 at 6.67. July Kansas City wheat 15 cents lower at 675. December down 14 at 701. Minneapolis July wheat 12.5 cents lower at 683. December down 13 at 717. And the July oat contracts this morning 8 cents lower at 350.5. That is a look at your Midwest morning markets brought to us here this morning by Grossenberg Implement. We'll take a quick break here from CBS News. Our WNAX newsroom will give us an update on what they're working on as we make our way into the 10 o'clock hour.
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8: 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CNN is reporting its founder, Ted Turner, has died. 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
9: When he hired me, he said something that has always stayed with me. He said, CNN will be seen in the United States, but it's also so important that it's seen around the world.
8: There could be some progress in the standoff with Iran after the U.S. paused guiding ships through the Strait of Hormuz. CBS's Aaron Navarro.
10: There is still a lot of doubt, even at the White House, about the leadership that they're talking to in Iran, and all eyes are on how they will react as they have not even yet responded to the president ending Project Freedom.
8: There have been more evacuations from a ship off the coast of Cape Verde because of the hantavirus outbreak.
11: Most of the passengers on these cruises are elderly people because they can afford to go on these cruises. They are affected more than if you are a young person with no illnesses.
8: On Wall Street, stocks are higher. CBS News Brief, I'm Cammie McCormick.
12: Good morning. I'm Jim Borman in the WMEX newsroom. Here's some of the stories we're working on this hour to bring you at the top of the hour on your Wednesday. We've talked about recidivism, the parole system, the probation system, crime in South Dakota. What happens if we take the big picture of the whole state and bring it down to one county? We've got comments from the Minnehaha County State's Attorney about what they're seeing when it comes to felony charges in their area. We'll bring those to you at the top of the hour. And new data from the National Education Association shows that despite a series of pay raises,

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2: The weediest and buggiest spots on your farm are your field borders, right? Why not take a couple afternoons in May and kill those weeds and insects? For decades now, we've been spraying field borders as the crop emerges on our farm. We usually just take the outside boom on our sprayer and hit the first few rows because that's where we typically see the biggest weed and insect issues. For example, if we're spraying Enlist crops, we like Enlist 1 plus a pyrethroid because we can spray into the ditches and grass borders. Sometimes in no-till or strip-till fields, we like to use Roundup so we can kill the brome grass that starts creeping into our fields. By spraying earlier on field borders, it allows us to wait much longer to spray the whole field, meaning we have better late season weed and insect control and cleaner fields.

0: We usually just take the outside boom on our sprayer and hit the first few rows because that's where we typically see the biggest weed and insect issues. For example, if we're spraying Enlist crops, we like Enlist 1 plus a pyrethroid because we can spray into the ditches and grass borders. Sometimes in no-till or strip-till fields, we like to use Roundup so we can kill the brome grass that starts creeping into our fields. By spraying earlier on field borders, it allows us to wait much longer to spray the whole field, meaning we have better late-season weed and insect control and cleaner fields. Plus, it doesn't take much time or cost much money to do this, so we highly recommend spraying the borders. I'm Darren Hefty.
1: Welcome back to your Wednesday morning edition of our WNAGAX 5 State Farm Report. I'm Keith Lundberg alongside with you. Our thanks to Axiom Chiropractic and Near Apathy, located in Sioux Falls, as well as the Minnesota Soybean Research and Promotion Council for helping us out today with our 5 State Farm Report. Well, you heard me talk about it earlier, spreading our wings, helping us tell the story about what's going on in this crazy world of agriculture. Going from the state of Minnesota southward today, checking in with our friends at the Nebraska Farm Bureau. We have with us Jordan Dux. He is the Senior Director of National Affairs. Always nice to catch up with you, Jordan. How you doing this morning, sir?
2: I'm doing well. Great to chat with you this morning.
1: Yes, you bet. We've been talking about Nebraska. Had a special guest. Well, actually, you've had a number of special guests with all the different fires and stuff going on. But just recently had some guests there talking about what's going on in the state of Nebraska.
2: Absolutely. Just yesterday, we had Undersecretary Richard Fordyce in the state chatting through all the things that FSA, NRCS, RMA are working through when it comes to the wildfire situation that we've had in the state and the threat that continues to exist. We obviously talked about the federal disaster programs and all the things that are out there and flexibilities that are needed within some of those programs. And I think the important thing is that we have this administration and the undersecretary in particular very willing to listen to ideas, suggestions, different things that producers have in mind when it comes to some of these disaster programs, because like anything, they don't always work as fast as folks would like them to, especially in a disaster type situation. And so anytime the USDA offers up opportunities to talk about flexibilities in those programs and they're willing to listen to those, we are very, very willing to have that conversation.
1: Had a chance to visit with Nebraska Governor Jim Pillen, and we just talked about that, Jordan, the fact that we had disasters going on. And one thing for certain, Jordan, that we do see with this is our producers, our farmers, helping each other out at a time of need. And that was very evident when this was all going on.
2: Absolutely. It really is amazing when we've had natural disasters in this state, whether it be the wildfires that we had earlier this year, if it was the flooding we had in 19. I mean, there's just an awful lot of things that folks have had to deal with, but then you see the willingness of those folks to come in and help, and it really is amazing. It does not take long before, if you have a fence that was destroyed, posts and wire and everything start showing up. Livestock need hay, those cattle that really were pushed out of the grass, that hay shows up. And so it's really amazing. Our foundation is continuing to collect donations, our Nebraska Farm Bureau Foundation. And so we've had very good participation on that front. I think we've raised nearly $400,000, if I'm not mistaken, from folks. And we have applications out for folks if they'd like to apply for those funds. Really, it's an opportunity to give to those folks in need. And again, the generosity of folks in our state and really around the country, totally on display and always something that we are cognizant of, that we celebrate, and something we're very grateful for.
1: Well, I know the ag industry is very dear and close to your heart, and that's why you do do a lot with the national affairs and such. Watching the farm bill, of course, as we know, the House has now put together their version of the farm bill. What's your thoughts? Some of the early language with some of this, of course, now it's going to go into Senate, see what they have to come up with, but your general thoughts so far?
2: you know, I think we were very

0: leaves. Again, a lot of the farm bill provisions that folks think about were passed already in the One Big Beautiful Bill. And so what we really had happen last week was an opportunity to not just get the typical farm bill stuff done, but extend that for the full 5 years, which is something we haven't had. That was not done in the One Big Beautiful Bill. So we still needed to extend this farm bill for the full 5 year window so producers have some certainty when it comes to the programs that are out there for them.
1: I know they're
0: Go ahead.
1: I was just getting to cut you off. I heard you take a little bit of break. That's one thing about doing phone interviews. I know there's a lot of talk about where we stand with the value-added products, especially ethanol, E15, hoping that would be included in the farm bill. It wasn't in this portion, but I understand there is some talk in Washington about a special meeting coming up that's designed to tackle just that issue.
0: That's right. We've had a couple of these opportunities, and I think we now have a firm commitment from leadership to have a vote on year-round E15. It's kind of goofy for how they want to do it, but we're going to try to have a vote next week is what Congress is going to try to do on the House side. And in my conversations with Congressman Smith, who's the lead sponsor of this on the House side, he feels pretty good in terms of the bipartisan vote that they have in support of the measure. And so we think we will be able to move forward on either attaching E15 to the farm bill as it passed already or as a standalone measure. I think, again, everything we continue to hear, we feel good about. It's just a matter of getting this issue moving forward. And I get asked all the time, you know, why is this so difficult to get done? Why has it taken so long to get this done? And unfortunately, it's one of those, of all the issues we deal with in public policy, we have been dealing with another P in that, which is politics. And certainly when you talk about you have the year-round E15 provision, and then tied in with that is the small refinery waiver reform that is done in there, which impacts, you know, refineries in certain districts. We honestly just think if you look at where profitability has been in agriculture compared to where some of these mid-size oil refiners who have claimed that they've had economic harm, you look at agriculture's profitability versus theirs, there's a clear difference when it comes to where farmers and ranchers who are in a lot of ways in an economic downturn outside of the cattle industry, it looks very different on the oil side, which continues to be very profitable. So it's just a matter of working through the political issues, and we are very hopeful we can get this off our to-do list, at least on the House side, move it over to the Senate early next week.
1: Yeah, and again, we spend a lot of time talking about E15 ethanol, but value-added, your biodiesel, biofuels, right in all of that mix. Before I let you go, trade, of course, that is also another big thing. We've got some agreements right now, the big one between the U.S., Mexico, and Canada being reviewed. Your take on some of these trade doors?
0: Yeah, as it comes to any of our trade agreements, no agreement is perfect. At the same time, the USMCA agreement really did an awful lot of positive things from an agricultural standpoint. We made a lot of growth, there was an awful lot of growth on the agricultural side in our markets in Canada and Mexico. We were able to ship a lot more product there. USMCA comes in. The first Trump administration renegotiates that. It gets passed through Congress. And then we have the review here coming up in July. And we're very hopeful that some issues can be resolved. There are issues that need to be addressed, whether it be dairy. We did have Mexico attempt to do some biotechnology bans. There's some things like that that we need to work through a little bit when it comes to USMCA. Our hope is, though, is that this free trade agreement is continued, that the Trump administration recognizes the importance of it, and that we can just work through maybe some of those smaller or some of those issues on the periphery there and not lose sight of the larger agreement, which has benefited farmers, ranchers, consumers, really everyone across the board.
1: Yes, a lot of great information. We were kidding before we went on the air that you and I could talk for a good half hour with no problems. That is the case. So full of knowledge. So I know we got to run here and get some weather in and markets. Jordan, thank you so much for your time. I really appreciate it. Keep up the good work and stay in touch with us, all right?
0: Absolutely. Thank you so much.
1: All right, you bet. Jordan Ducks, Senior Director of National Affairs.

0: with the Nebraska Farm Bureau with us here today. Again, really appreciate his time and insight on what's going on here in the world of agriculture. With that in mind, Colin is standing by, ready to take a look at weather. I'll take a peek at markets, and we'll wrap things up here this morning on Radio 570.
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3: 570 WNAX weather. Colin Strombeck here. Yankton's hitting 54 for a high today. Mostly sunny. 56 in Sioux City. 53 the high in Sioux Falls. Omaha getting 60. Minneapolis to 52. The high in Fargo, 46. Yankton's got 20-mile-an-hour wind gusts today and tonight. When we drop to 34, partly cloudy. Watertown, one of the coolest spots at 29 tonight. In Yankton, 69 the high tomorrow. Sunshine. We will have frost before 8 a.m. tomorrow. The high tomorrow in Grand Island, 72. Estherville getting to 64. Marshall to 63. Around the region right now, 49 in Fargo. It is currently a temperature of 39 in Wilmer, Minnesota. 44 in Bigelow in southwest Minnesota. Marshall's got 41 degrees. It is currently 45 in West Okoboji, Iowa, and in Rock Rapids. Currently 49 in Sioux City, and in Wayne, Nebraska, 49. Same in Neely. Looking deeper into Nebraska, some of their temperatures around the Cornhusker State. In Thedford, it's 49 degrees. Ainsworth has 47 degrees at the moment. It is currently 50 in Hastings. In South Dakota, Britain's got 42 in the Northeast, 41 right now in Aberdeen. It is currently 41 in Eagle Butte, South Dakota. Watertown's got 39 degrees. Right now in Pierre, it's 48. Myrtle's got 43 degrees. Current temperature in Sioux Falls at 45 degrees. Right now 44 in Bridgewater. In Yankton at the Northland Ford Studio, 570 WNAX, 41. Northwest winds at 8, feels like 36 at WNAX.
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2: 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5, 6, and Bamber. 80 reds. Yearling heifers for Thursday, Diamond 120, not topped. Simmons 230 at 7. Gale 175 at 4 and 5. Sal 140. Cobalt 125. Johnston 50. Red Angus plus more. On the fall weights, 4 to 700 pounds, 320. O'Keefe 250. Hosey 210. Lazy Trails 195. Breeze 135. Littrell. J Bar L 108.

0: Claremont 75, Steer, Miller 95, and Thayer with 80. 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
3: Quick look at markets. 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May feeder cattle up 47, 372.30. May lean hogs down $1.91.80. July corn down 10 cents, 469.75. July soybeans down 17 cents, 11.93. July Chicago wheat down 15 at 6.12. July Kansas City wheat down 15 at 675. July Minneapolis wheat down 10 at 685. That's a quick look at markets brought to us by Christensen Well and Irrigation. That is going to wrap it up for this morning. Thanks so much for tuning in. Have yourself a great day, everyone. I'm Keith Weinberg.
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5: I'm Cammie McCormick. CNN is reporting its founder Ted Turner has died. Steve Kathan reports.
6: Here's how Ted Turner described himself in the 1970s.
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6: 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But Ted Turner went on to do so much more, donating to the United Nations.
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6: And he crusaded against nuclear weapons and for the environment. Steve Kathan, CBS News.
5: Turner was 87. There are new hopes for a deal to win the war with Iran. CBS News correspondent Nancy Cordes has the latest.
12: Axios this morning is reporting that this would be a one-page memorandum of understanding, basically laying out the terms of a future deal, basically what they would be negotiating about, and that this memorandum would have Iran agreeing to a moratorium on nuclear enrichment, that the U.S. in exchange would agree to a list of sanctions and unfreeze billions in Iranian funds, something that President Trump has always been highly critical of Democrats for doing years ago.
5: Three people have been evacuated from a stranded cruise ship with a hantavirus outbreak. There have been eight confirmed cases so far. 150 people are on board the ship waiting to head to Spain's Canary Islands. Tom Hansen has more.
13: Once they get off the ship, they will go under a medical evaluation to see if any of them have any symptoms. If any of them do have symptoms, the WHO says that potentially they could be quarantined for up to 2 months.
5: CBS's Jerika Duncan reports FBI Director Kash Patel's accusing local authorities in Arizona of not cooperating early enough in the disappearance of Savannah Guthrie's mother.
14: In a podcast interview with Sean Hannity Tuesday, Patel says the department waited too long to get the FBI involved.
15: What we, the FBI, do is say, hey, we're here to help. What do you need? What can we do? And for 4 days, we were kept out of the investigation.
14: The Pima County Sheriff Chris Nanos disputed Patel's comments, posting on X that a member of the FBI task force was on the scene the night Guthrie was reported missing, and coordination with the Bureau began without delay.
5: On Wall Street at this hour, stocks are higher. The Dow Jones Industrials up 655 points. This is CBS News.
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5: New details on why a star exited a hit HBO series.
24: That didn't last long.
0: Bonham Carter has reportedly dropped out of season

0: Four of the White Lotus, just 9 days into production in France. Variety says the actress had creative differences with director and creator Mike White after he demanded she deliver a more boisterous performance. Sources tell the entertainment site Carter was supposed to play a washed-out star chasing a comeback. Laura Dern has already been announced as her replacement. Season 4 features the Cannes Film Festival as its central setting. It's expected to debut next year. Deborah Rodriguez, CBS News.
1: The Palm Beach County, Florida Commission has approved a trademark and licensing deal with President Trump's family, a step required to rename Palm Beach Airport after the President, Donald J. Trump International. I'm Cammie McCormick, CBS News.
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3: And good morning, 5 minutes after 10, Wednesday. Sunshine outside right now. Current temperature 47. On our way to a high of around 55, 56 today. We're going to see wind gusts up around 20 at times during the day. Overnight tonight, partly cloudy, 35 for a low. Areas of frost, a possibility on Thursday morning. Expect a high of around 69. By Friday, sunshine 74. Saturday, still in the mid-70s. Sunday, probably the upper 60s. And as we head into next week, we're looking for 78 as a high temperature on Monday and up around 85 as a high on Tuesday. We'll keep an eye on that part of the forecast, let you know if it changes. Once again, 47 right now at the WNAX studios. We've talked over the past couple of weeks about crime in South Dakota, recidivism, probation, parole, all the issues that go along with it. And we've always looked at it on the big statewide level. What if you break it down? You get to a county level. And we'll start with a big county because, you know, it's the easiest way to get a good cross-reading. Minnehaha County has a mixed picture when it comes to crime and numbers of crimes being committed, especially when it comes to things like kids in the justice system. State's Attorney Daniel Hager briefed the county commission saying that felony charges filed against juveniles in that county ballooned just last year.
4: More severity in the types of cases. 2024, 31% were felonies. 2025, 60%. Firearm charges are also just skyrocketing. In 2024, juvenile firearm charges, 44. In 2025, that number tripled to 147.
3: Now, Hager pointed to a jump in repeat felony offenses among adults as well. That went from 45% of all felony cases in 2024 to 64% in 2025. Some good news that Hager reported, diversion programs for both juveniles and adults are showing strong success rates. Those programs steer eligible offenders into treatment, education, or community-based programs instead of turning them deeper into the court system. And new data from the National Education Association showed that despite a series of pay raises in Iowa, teachers' salaries are still below the national average. Iowa teachers are now being paid an average annual salary of a little more than $65,000. That's a raise of a little bit over 4.5%. That's according to national data. But the raise only boosted pay for about one-third of Iowa State Education Association teachers. Melissa Peterson is the legislative and policy director for that association. She said the raise doesn't do anything to help a longtime educator, and it makes legislation designed to help longtime teachers irrelevant.
5: They may have already been making $65,000 a year. So passing a law that would allow somebody with 12 plus years of experience to be paid a minimum of $62,000 doesn't do anything to benefit them.
3: Now, Iowa currently spends a little bit more than $14,000 on each of its 504,000 students. That's in a state where enrollments continue to decline. Peterson noted that through a recent piece of legislation, House File 2754, also known as the Private and Charter School Bill, the state is now following a national trend towards making more state money available for non-public schools and homeschooling through what are known as education savings accounts.
5: Which would include elements that would allow a homeschool instructor to charge tuition and fees, which I don't know about you, but to me doesn't say homeschool.
3: Now, that

0: program is in its third year. Iowa is projected to spend around $314 million on education savings accounts. That's more than double what the state initially projected it would spend. Somewhere between 40 and 42,000 students in the state are currently enrolled in that account program. Sunshine and 47 on your Wednesday morning from the WNAX newsroom at 10 minutes after. There we go. Spit it out, Tim. At 10 minutes after, I'm Tim Borman.
1: We're once again headed east for the best baseball trip ever. We'll visit the stadiums for the Red Sox, Yankees, Mets.

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3: And legislation for our sunflower producers. I'm Danielle Drotzman with your Farm News Update. Visiting with John Sandbakken, Executive Director of the National Sunflower Association. And John, one thing we keep hearing about is fertilizer prices and input costs in general. For all commodities, that is a concern. But you have a nitrogen calculator there at the National Sunflower Association that farmers can use.
4: This is something that we had North Dakota State University develop for us. It's a good way for producers to take a look at, given what the market price of sunflowers are at, you know, what nitrogen costs are going to be at, to kind of figure out exactly how much you should be applying and what makes economic sense. And when you look at where fertilizer prices have gone here the last few weeks, I mean, my God, you would be crazy not to use a tool like that to just kind of try to minimize your input costs as much as possible to keep the crop as profitable as possible. So just one of those things, it's a real good tool to use. It's available on our website and also on the NDSU website, and it's just something that, you know, even producers in South Dakota and Northwest Minnesota, even into Nebraska, can use, you know, to try to get some ideas of where they should be their fertilizer at.
3: The Farm Bill was just passed in the House. Any legislation on the sunflower side of things that you might be watching as that moves on to the Senate?
4: Well, you know, for us, you know, we were very lucky in that the bulk of the items that really affect sunflower producers were included in the Big Beautiful Bill last year. You know, as far as, you know, PLC prices, ARC payments, crop insurance, just all those types of programs that are so critical to sunflower producers were all included in that. And we did see some nice increases, about a 20% increase in reference prices, better crop insurance coverage. And so those things were there. And thank God those will be in place. The House passed. And what we're really interested in is things like, for example, the market development programs. We're always looking for new opportunities in export markets. And one of the things that the Big Beautiful Bill did not do was to renew these market development programs, which are so critical to finding markets.
3: With your Farm News Update, I'm Danielle Drotzman.
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1: 570 WNAX weather. Colin Strombeck with you. Yankton's got 54 degrees and mostly sunny conditions to look forward to today. 21-hour guests today and tonight. Overnight low of 34, partly cloudy. Frost before 8 a.m. on Thursday and a high tomorrow of 69 with sunshine. Elsewhere around the region today, Mitchell is getting to 56. Watertown to 49. Burwell and Norfolk both peaking at 57. Storm Lake and Marshall both topping out at 53. Tonight, the coldest spots in the region, Fargo and Aberdeen, 28 the overnight lows. Tomorrow, highs elsewhere besides Yankton, Sioux City, 69. Sioux Falls getting to 66. Minneapolis to 62. Omaha topping out tomorrow at 73. Right now in Valley City, North Dakota, 38 degrees. Granite Falls, Minnesota has 41 degrees at the moment. 44 right now in Laverne, Minnesota. 45 in Larchwood, Iowa. It is currently 50 in Lamar's. Sioux City checking in at 50 degrees. Actually, that's South Sioux City, Nebraska temperature. In Nebraska, speaking of the south, the southern part of the state, getting some rain. The southeast corner, Falls City is getting some rain at this time. Most of the rain in our region would be in the northern part of Kansas, which is not very far inside our coverage area. Got some rain in the central city in Stromsburg area of Nebraska right now. 40 degrees in Veblen in northeast South Dakota, 39 now in Clear Lake. Pier checking in at 48, 46 in Sioux Falls, 48 right now in Mitchell.

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0: disconnect, and you're kind of hearing one thing from one person and then maybe kind of a different story from another. So it's definitely an interesting dynamic. And when it comes to the Farm Bill, there has been so much back and forth on when can we really get this through. And while we were in D.C., what we were focusing on was the proposed amendment. So there's been a lot of proposed amendments to the Farm Bill, just so kind of informing our congressional leaders, hey, here's what we would support if this amendment were to come forward. Here's something we don't support. That's really what our main focus was while we were there in D.C.
1: Also spending some time in D.C. last week was the South Dakota Cattlemen's Association. I talked to their president, Craig Bieber.
2: Well, yeah, so we met with our congressional delegation, both Rounds Thune and Dusty Johnson. Of course, the House was in the final hours of passing the Farm Bill. Of course, I say the final hours. That we had a good visit with them and talked about, you know, the things we'd like to see in the Farm Bill for livestock. We talked a little bit about increasing limits for beginning farmers and ranchers. We took a young producer, Colin Geppert, and he'd run into some challenges with the beginning farmer program. And so we talked a little bit to all the congressional delegation about that. We also talked a little bit about trying to figure maybe a better way to handle CRP, maybe a kind of a working lands approach to CRP. And so, you know, that's still kind of a ways off, but, you know, you got to get started talking to them about it before, you know, something gets done in 2 or 3 or 5 years sort of thing.
1: Well, what's the general mood, especially when you had a young producer with you about these programs for getting our younger generation started? I mean, it seems like there's a lot of support. It's just get something started, some action to get done, right?
2: Yeah, well, there is. And then since we've had such a price increase, you know, some of the loan limits are probably not where they need to be in order for to get some of these producers kind of going. So the mood in D.C. was, of course, they're always willing to talk to us and visit about our concerns. We have really good conversations with the ag staff and always get some FaceTime with the representatives. But, you know, I think they're hopeful on the Farm Bill. I don't know. I think we got a ways to go before anything's going to happen.
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2: Nick O'Connell at the Jensen Agency, he's been really good. 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
1: 570 WNAX on the periphery of our southwestern coverage area. Freeze warning affecting parts of southwest and west central Nebraska and parts of the panhandle. Temps as low as the upper 20s possible. Freeze warning tonight from 10 p.m. to 8 a.m. tomorrow. That's central time. Stapleton and North Platte are in that. Hazardous weather outlook for northwest and west central Iowa, southwest Minnesota, northeast Nebraska, and the central, east central, south central, and southeast parts of South Dakota. As temps late tonight fall into the lower to mid 30s, we'll see one more risk of frost by early Thursday, especially for parts of southeast South Dakota and southwest Minnesota. Central Iowa, isolated areas of frost could develop tonight into Thursday morning. Thunderstorms possible Friday, as well as Saturday evening into Sunday. The potential for severe weather appears to be low at this time. Central and southern Minnesota, west central Wisconsin, areas of frost possible Thursday and Friday mornings. And in western and north central Nebraska, freeze conditions possible across the area late tonight into early Thursday morning. Elevated to near critical fire weather conditions may develop Thursday and Friday across parts of the area. Isolated to scattered thunderstorms expected on Thursday night and again Saturday night. Severe risk is uncertain.
2: It's that time of year again. You know what I'm talking about. 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

0: $2.50 at $367.65. Lean hogs, May, that's down 97 cents at $91.82. June, down $1.57 at $99.85. July is down $1.22 at $102.30. August is down $1.02 at $103.17. October down 82 cents at $89.37. And December is down 92 cents.
1: It's that time of year again. 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
4: Chris Santaberry with the call on Twins Radio. Taj Bradley had another great night at the mound. He struck out 8 batters over 6 innings, giving up 4 hits, 2 walks, and 2 earned runs. He got the win to go to 4-1. His ERA stands at 2.87. His pitch count was kind of high early. Bradley talks about what led to that.
5: Hey, nothing other than just telling myself to compete in the zone. I feel like the first walk kind of ran the pitch count up and allowed them to get the hits and runners on and stuff like that. So if I eliminate the free passes and stuff like that, that'll get me efficient.
4: The Kansas City Royals beat the Cleveland Guardians 5-3. Michael Massey hit a 2-run homer. Salvador Perez hit a 2-run single. Isaac Collins hit a solo home run. Starting pitcher Stephen Kolek gave up 4 hits, 3 runs, including a homer over 6 innings. He struck out 3, got the win to go to 1-0. Bailey Ober pitching for the Twins tonight. He is a 3-1 right-hander with a 3.55 earned run average, 29 strikeouts on the year. Righty Miles Mikolas pitches for the Nats. He's 0-3, 8.23, 19 strikeouts. Game time is 5:45. 5 o'clock pregame show on 570 WNAX. Southpaw Joey Cantillo pitches for the Guardians tonight. 1-1, 3.67, 36 Ks. Lefty Cole Reagan's pitching for the Royals. He's having a rough year so far. 1-4, 5.29, 41 strikeouts. Game time is 6:40. NBA playoffs, Western Conference semifinals, Game 2, Minnesota Timberwolves at the San Antonio Spurs tonight at 8:30. The Wolves lead the series 1-0. It is college softball postseason tournament time today. The Summit League tournament in Minneapolis, 1 o'clock, South Dakota taking on Kansas City. 4 o'clock, South Dakota State battling North Dakota State. In the NSIC softball tournament today at 2:30 in Sioux Falls, University of Sioux Falls taking on Southwest Minnesota State. In the Big Ten softball tournament today, Minnesota plays Washington. That game is already underway. Started at 10. NSIC softball baseball tournament. That is happening today at noon. Sioux Falls is the site. Minnesota Crookston taking on Augustana. Also at noon, Wayne State taking on Sioux Falls. 6 o'clock tonight, Minot State battling Minnesota State. Colin Strombeck, WNAX Sports.
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0: I'm Nicole Murray with Your Money Now. Shares of Anheuser-Busch InBev rose 10% after company leaders reported a rise in beer sales for the first time in years. For its most recent quarter, ending March 31st, the Belgium-based brewer reported a 0.8% growth in the sale by volume. Beer volumes were up by 1.2% thanks to record highs in Mexico, Colombia, Brazil, and South Africa. Daimler Truck said its first quarter operating profit more than halved, hit by historically weak demand and import tariffs in its North American market. The performance reflected a sharp slowdown in North America, where sales fell by a quarter to roughly 29,000 vehicles. UnitedHealthcare said it is eliminating prior authorization requirements for 30% of medical services that previously required insurer approval. Experts say the policy shift could speed access to patient care. Stocks are still moderately higher as oil prices drop and investors...
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0: 35 steers in one cut, going to weigh just a top side of 8, IV bar, 84 steers, one load of those outstanding Angus steers are going to weigh just right on 8, O'Keefe Landon Cattle, 142 steers right on 8, Robert Tammy, Rachel Tate with 300 steers, one load at 785, one load probably at 7, Brian and Ann Starr, 750 on 110, Dave and Christine and Clint Colburn, 230. There'll be one load near 7, one load near 6 and a quarter, one load in under 6. Gale Cattle Company, 400 steers. Sorted them yesterday. There's 100, 650s, 180 weigh in 575, 85 weigh in 5 and a quarter. Dennis Bamberlin with 69 red steers, and Jim Petty and Mackenzie Johnston with 50 head of red steers. Pat Kaufman with 40 head of black steers, weighing 7 to 8. And Dan and Craig will keep a package. Yearling heifers, Butch and Linda Diven with all their heifers in town. 56 of these hand-picked heifers, not top, weighing about 850, 875, and then the balance will be lighter. Bob Nick Simmons, 230 heifers, better end, 700. Gale Cattle Company, 175, 4 and 5 weights, sell, 145 weights. State Line, with that's a new consignment, 204 heifers, big end, weighing 7 quarters, 7 and a half, light end, 600. Glenn Coble with 126 heifers, and there's 61 heifers weighing 650, 62 heifers weighing under 6. L Cross, 5-weight heifers, Mackenzie Johnson, Jim and Mackenzie. There's 30 of these high-quality red Angus heifers that Dankshire go in the breeder pen. Ellert and Hickey with 40, 25, Hippen, and then Tates, Gorsuch, Woodworth, Cumble, and several many others. 6,000 here tomorrow, 10:30 sharp here at Valentine Livestock.
1: Okay, thank you so much, Greg Arndt from the Valentine Livestock Auction, 570 WNAX weather. Colin Strombeck here, 54 the high in Yankton today, mostly sunny skies. Brookings topping out at 53, so is Worthington. Huron getting to 57, Denison to 56, Fort Dodge to 55. Tonight in Yankton, we're dropping to 34, partly cloudy. We do have 20-mile-an-hour gusts daytime and nighttime tonight. It's going to be 69 for a high tomorrow in Yankton. Sunshine. We'll do a frost coming before 8 a.m. The highs tomorrow are going to be 65 in Aberdeen. I'm sorry, Aberdeen 65. It's going to be 67 in Pier in Fort Dodge, 70 in Norfolk, and 59 tomorrow in Wilmer. Right now it's 37 in Wapiton, North Dakota, 45 in Jackson, Minnesota. It is currently 51 in Denison, Iowa. Looks like there's no rain in Nebraska except in the far southwest corner at this time. 52 currently in Grand Island, 56 in Omaha. Huron's got 49 degrees, 45 in DeSmet, 43, 44 in Brookings, 49 right now in Tulare, South Dakota. Wessington Springs has 50, 45 right now in Howard. In Letcher, it's 49 degrees. 52 in Plankinton, South Dakota. It's 50 in Red Owl out in Union County. Phillips got 48 degrees. Right now, 50 in Platt, South Dakota. It's currently 47 in Draper, 54 in Parkston. Current temperature in Emory is 49 degrees. Lyons in Minnehaha County has got 46, 47 in...
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4: Time now for your live at 55. I'm Danielle Trotzman with this market update for WNAX. And this update is being brought to you by Grossenberg Implement. Taking a look here at live cattle, June, that's up 67 cents at $253.90. August, up a dollar at $249.35. October is up $1.35 at $244.57. December, up $1.20 at $244.00 even. Feeder cattle, May, up $1.40 at $373.22. August is up $1.85 at $374.15. September up $2.30 at $372.67. October up $2.20 at $370.35. Lean hogs, May down 92 cents at $91.87. June is down $1.47 at $99.92. July down $1.20 at $102.32. August is down 97 cents at $103.22. Taking a look on your grain side. A May corn, that is down 13 and a quarter at 452 and a quarter. July is down 11 cents at 469. And September is down 10 and a quarter at 475 and a quarter. May soybeans down 19 and a half cents at 1176 and a quarter. July is down 19 and three quarter at 1191 and three quarter. August is down 19 and a quarter at 1185 and three quarter. Soybean meal, May is down $2 at $3.20.60. July is down $1.90 at $3.18.50. August is down $1.60 at $3.13.90. Soybean oil, May, that's down 191 points at $76.48. July is down 198 points at $74.93. And August down 194 points at $73.29. Chicago wheat, May, that's down 15 and a half cents at 601. July down 14 and a half cents at 613 and a quarter. And September down 14 and a half cents at 628 and three quarter. Kansas City wheat, May is down 10 cents at 667 and a quarter. July down 10 and a half cents at 679 and a half. September down 10 and a half cents at 690 and three quarter. Minneapolis wheat, July is down 10 cents at 686. September down 9.5 cents at 704 and three quarter, and December down 9 cents at 721. And your oat trade here today, July, that is down 5.5 cents at 353, and September down 4.75 at 361 and a quarter. And that is a rundown of your current market information that we have for you here with your live at 55. This update has been brought to you today by Grossenberg Implement. And
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6: I'm Cammie McCormick. There are growing hopes for a deal with Iran. CBS's Natalie Brand.
7: An Iranian spokesman says that the government is reviewing the latest U.S. proposal and would relay its response to Pakistani mediators. The president was also asked by a New York Post reporter whether she should start packing her bags and head to Pakistan if there's going to be more in-person talks. And this reporter says that the president told her it's too soon, indicating this could take some time to reach a final agreement.
6: CNN founder Ted Turner has died. According to the network, he transformed television news, first with the satellite-based superstation, and then CNN, the first 24-hour all-news TV network. He was also behind long-running shows like Larry King Live.
8: Where, I know, in your rankings of things, you hired me, you made all this possible. 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
10: He felt, and he was an idealistic guy, he felt that if people all over the world were seeing the same news, maybe the world would be a little bit more peaceful and a little bit better.
6: A cruise ship with more than 100 people on board and a hantavirus outbreak is heading to Spain's Canary Islands, as Tom Hansen reports.
11: The ship actually did begin to move off the coast of Cape Verde, so it is headed in the general direction of the Canary Islands. We're told Tenerife is the target there, but understand, a lot of people on the ground, they're very concerned about any potential for transmission to the population there. Now, health experts have assured the public that they are going to keep the people who are on the ship once they disembark separated from the general public.
6: Commerce Secretary Howard Lutnick is appearing before a House committee investigating Jeffrey Epstein. Lawmakers want answers about Lutnick's contact with Epstein after Epstein's 2008 conviction. Republican Congressman James Comer.
12: Many of the members wanted to hear from Lutnick, and I'll add he's come in voluntarily, so I appreciate that. Hopefully we'll have some more answers. We haven't talked to too many people that have admitted they've been on the island.
6: A new lawsuit is challenging a major newspaper's hiring and promotion practices, as Jim Crisula reports.
13: The Equal Employment Opportunity Commission has sued the New York Times, alleging it violated federal law by passing over a white male employee for promotion. That man had sought a job as deputy real estate editor. The lawsuit claims he lost out to a multiracial female candidate.
6: Stocks are higher on Wall Street. The Dow Jones Industrials at this hour up 534 points. This is CBS News.
14: It's one of the most successful law and justice programs in television history that continues to uncover the truth. 48 Hours, Saturday on CBS and streaming on Paramount Plus.
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2: 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Deborah Rodriguez, CBS News. A Taiwanese town is embracing its slow pace of life after an earthquake in 2024. It's holding snail races this year to attract tourists. I'm Cammie McCormick, CBS News.
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5: 5 minutes after the hour on your Wednesday, May the 6th. We're looking for a high temperature today, around 55. Wind's going to be gusting up to around 20 at times today. Partly cloudy overnight tonight, 34 the low. Areas of frost a possibility on your Thursday morning. Otherwise, it's going to get nice. Sunshine expected Thursday. High is going to be up 68, 69 degrees. By Friday, we should see around 75. Saturday, still in the mid-70s. Sunday, down into the 60s. But as we kick off next week, sunshine, 70s on Monday. 85 a possibility on Tuesday. We'll have a full look at your weather coming up in just a little bit. A civil lawsuit filed by a former Mitchell baseball player moved a step closer to a decision on Tuesday after a judge heard arguments on three motions that were made, which could either end the case or send it to trial. Circuit Judge David Knopf took the motions under advisement, said he will be ruling at a later date. Now, the lawsuit was filed by Peyton Mandel, who's now 20 years old, and he filed it against the American Legion Baseball League and two news organizations, KELO Television and the Mitchell Republic newspaper. The case centers on one sentence in a letter that was written in 2024 by an American Legion official. Now, this followed a 2023 hazing incident that involved Mitchell players in Rapid City. Another player reported being restrained and sexually assaulted. Mandel later pled guilty to one count of accessory to a felony. In the letter, the Legion official wrote that all six players were guilty of accessory to a felony and that the underlying crimes included rape. Mandel argues that statement falsely portrayed him as an admitted rapist. Attorneys debated First Amendment issues, including free speech protections, truth, and whether or not Mandel is a limited public figure. Defense attorneys say a rape occurred and that Mandel's guilty plea acknowledged that fact. Mandel's lawyer says the statement was defamatory and echoed uncritically by the media. Judge Knopf again issued no rulings on Tuesday. There is no timetable for when he will make his final decision. And a farmer from Decorah, Iowa, has pled guilty to a three-year scheme that stole more than $250,000 from his business partner. 49-year-old Kurt Kroskopf admitted in federal court on Monday that he committed bankruptcy fraud. Prosecutors say that between 2021 and 2023, Kroskopf sold corn and soybeans that were grown by his partner and claimed that the crops were his alone, then kept the money for himself without the knowledge of his partner. The fraud came to light after he had filed for Chapter 12 bankruptcy. Farmers have to submit monthly income and expense reports when they do so, and in the plea agreement, Kroskopf says that he filed dozens of reports that were falsified and did not disclose those crop sales. Kroskopf will be sentenced in federal court in Cedar Rapids. He's facing up to 5 years in prison, a $250,000 fine, and 3 years of supervised release. This is the third bankruptcy conviction this year in Iowa's Northern District. From the WNAX newsroom, I'm Tim Borman.
6: This August, we're once again flying folks to London and then boarding the Eurostar.
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3: As we hit midweek, another look at corn and bean planting progress. I'm Danielle Drotzman with your farm news update. USDA meteorologist Brad Rippey goes over notable state corn planting progress for the period ending May 3rd.
4: With that variable weather in the Midwest, rain followed by cool weather, we did see some progress slowing down. For example, Illinois only planting 9% of the corn during the week. So that overall progress number for Illinois is at 38%, which just happens to match the national number. That is 2 points ahead of the five-year average in Illinois of 36%. Those numbers were skewed a lot more in the early planting direction a couple of weeks ago. So we have kind of crawled down or slowed down to that near normal pace. Even with the wet weather and some of the cool conditions, we did see planting progress advancing during the week as much as 20% in Iowa, overall progress there now reaching 42%, but that has slipped behind the five-year average of 44%. Meanwhile, in the far north, the combination of chilly conditions and wet weather, we are seeing some delays in planting there. Michigan has been kind of the ground zero for some of the wet conditions during the month of April. Only 5% of the corn planted there, five-year average, is 14%.
3: And what about on the soybean side?
4: We've been talking for weeks about how quick the planting progress was in the south and continues to be despite the recent rainfall. And we see those numbers creeping now above 80% planted in, for example, Louisiana, 84% versus the five-year average of just 58%. Very quick progress up into the southern corn belt before the rain and the cooler weather hit. And so those early planting numbers have pushed the planting progress in Illinois, for example, to 46%, Indiana, 44%. To compare, for Indiana, the five-year average is just 19%. A little slower as you move to the far northern corn belt, Michigan, 3% of the soybeans planted, five-year average is 15%.
3: With your farm news update, I'm Danielle Drotzman.
5: Hi, this is Marilyn Hagen. I grew up in Windham, Minnesota, and I listen to 570 WNAX.
6: I'm Dr. Justin Wubin. Growing up as a small-town farm kid from Spencer, South Dakota, I never expected that my life would become focused on helping people with peripheral neuropathy. 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Burning, numbness, and tingling. 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
4: Good morning, 570 WNAX on a Wednesday. I'm Jim Remler. I think it was this temperature yesterday at this time, 53 degrees. And it is going to be warming up as we check your weather here around the region for the weekend. But another night tonight with temps falling into the low to mid 30s around the five states. More risk of frost for some areas, but as I mentioned, warming up through the upcoming weekend. We'll see highs in the 60s and 70s now through the weekend, lows in the upper 30s to mid 40s. Dry conditions will continue, but there is a slight chance for showers and isolated thunderstorms later on Saturday and south of Highway 18. Looks like the best chance for some moisture there. 58 for today. We'll see mostly sunny skies. The sun is out right now. Gusty winds again out of the northwest at 20. Partly cloudy, 35 here in Yankton tonight. So probably no frost around the Yankton area. But as I mentioned, there are some parts of the region that will get pretty cold tonight. Sunshine and 67 tomorrow. And then 75 on Friday, mostly sunny skies. Saturday, 76, 70 on Sunday. And there's some 80s, Monday and Tuesday. Low 80s, it looks like. Right now, we're at 52 and mostly clear skies, 570 WNAX. Hey, nice win for the Twins last night to start their series with the Nationals. Game 2, 5 p.m. with pregame. So just a two-hour drive time today. We'll join Twins at 5. They will have first pitch about 5:40. And you can hear him right here on 570 WNAX.
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through intermission. You can buy bingo cards starting at 6:30, and the bingo starts at 7. So, variety of games throughout the night. And that's the bingo at the VFW in Brookings, South Dakota. Again, bingo starts at 7 tonight. So, there you go. 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If you have an event like this you want us to chat about on the radio to give you some free publicity, it's easy. 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
5: I'm Dan Loney with Your Money Now. Stocks are surging higher on hopes of a peace deal between the U.S. and Iran. Dow Industrial Average is up more than 500 points. The NASDAQ is up more than 300. Ted Turner, the founder of CNN and the man dubbed the father of cable TV news, has passed away today. He was 87 years of age. Turner was a well-known philanthropist, yachtsman, and owner of both the Atlanta Braves of Major League Baseball and the Atlanta Hawks of the NBA. Mortgage rates pushed higher last week, according to the Mortgage Bankers Association. The average for a 30-year fixed mortgage jumped 8 basis points to 6.45%. Applications to buy a home were 5% higher than the same week 1 year ago. Refinancing demand fell 5% for the week. Disney posted a beat last quarter with revenue of $25.17 billion. Streaming and experiences like its parks lifted the company. 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
4: Cattle futures here this morning continuing their trend just a little bit higher. We are seeing some pressure on the lean hog market. And over on the grain side, we are seeing some pressure on corn, soybeans, and wheat. Good morning, everyone. I'm Keith Lundberg with a look at your late morning markets. 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Well, as we look at the livestock trade, June live cattle are up 50 cents at 253.72. August up $1.02 at 249.37. October up $1.35, 244.57. December up $1.15, 243.95. And February up 67 cents at 243.55. Feeder cattle market, May is up $1.12, 372.97. August is up $1.87, 374.17. September up 220 at 372.47. October up 205 at 370.07. And November up $1.90 at 367.05. Lean hog trade, May is down $1.10 at 91.70. June down $1.67, 99.75. July down $1.30 at 102.22. August down 97 cents, 103.22. And October down 75 cents at 89.45. It's Wednesday. 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And nice to have you on here with us, Brian. As we look at the cattle futures, we are seeing some green here on the screen for that market. I know there's a lot of talk about where we're going to go, maybe where we stand on the cash front, 240, 254, 255. But your take here this morning on what's going on in the cattle markets.
5: Yeah, thank you, Keith. Nice to be here. It looks like the cattle market, the futures are aligning itself probably more with where the likelihood of cash is trading. But what we're not seeing is we're not seeing the June futures put in a $6 or $7 premium at this point. It's time of year where you get into this May window gets kind of tricky. On the one hand, you've got this idea of retail purchases and the grilling season and tightening inventory into the winter months and even some weight gain issues with weather in the winter and in muddy spring conditions, those type of things. They're all kind of normal to help provide support. But once we start moving out of that, the weather gets better, the weight gain gets better, and the price usually kind of reflects that through sliding. So I think the market is very cautiously optimistic that demand can hold up. Of course, one of the bigger factors that may keep prices in check is just at least perceptibly the idea of consumers spending more dollars on energy than a year ago. Therefore, how can they spend more

0: money on beef. There's inflation everywhere, right? So that would be a concern. Reason to probably continue to exercise good risk management.
1: Gotcha. Over on the hog side of things, futures, we're seeing some pressure here this morning, Brian, but early cash prices ranging from 92 to 95. Your take here on the hog front?
0: Well, we're in May, right? And so May has aligned itself with the index, and that put the June contract recently trading at 105, 108, 112, too much premium. You're just not getting that strength in the cash market, and it's for good reason. There's ample supply, enough weekly slaughter numbers. You've got, this idea, well, beef prices are high, maybe hog prices can move higher. The hog herd is expanding, and it's just not expanding here. It's expanding worldwide. So the idea that you're going to run tighter on hog supplies, it's just a different economic model than the beef industry is up against.
1: All right. Hold on tight there, sir. Let's switch over to the grain side. July corn this morning.

0: 1. December down 9 as well at 7.06. Minneapolis, July wheat down 11 3/4 at 6.84. December down 11 1/4 at 7.18. And rounding out the grain trade, July oat contracts, they're down 6 cents at 3.52 1/4. Again, visiting this morning with Brian Doherty, Total Farm Marketing, West Bend, Wisconsin. And Brian, we are just seeing some pressure here on the grains pretty well all the way around. I know there's talk about what's going on between the U.S. and Iran. Of course, outside markets, I'm sure, playing a factor here again today.
1: No doubt they seem to be, right? So if crude wasn't down, would corn be down? Not sure. Yesterday, new highs on July corn tested the March highs, so double top there. In March, July corn reached 487.5, and yesterday's high, 487.5. December corn reached in the new highs yesterday, so that chart had a real friendly tone into yesterday. Yesterday's high was 505 3/4. However, corn contracts finished lower yesterday, so the charts posted hook reversals. That's where you reach a new high and close lower than the previous day. Didn't necessarily take out the day before, but looking at some pretty weak weekly activity with today's big follow through, broke through channel line support. Now, what is that? That's an upward trend line that I have drawn on my charts. So I'm sure that uncovered some likely stop orders, sell stops. Weaker energy prices bleed into this. And remember, the commitment of traders last Friday again showed another big increase onto the long position. So that tells us that the large speculators are long. Keith, it doesn't take much to unravel those if they think things might be changing. And I don't want to group them all. They're not all one. They're separate. They're hedge fund managers, and they're using criteria. Planting progress is on schedule and ahead of the five-year average. So there's going to be corrections and weakness. That's what I'd call this today, a correction, but also time of year. You've got to be really cognizant that historically the market tends to move lower over the next 60 to 90 days than higher.
0: Yeah, and then, of course, you throw in next week, we have kind of a busy week as far as reports for some of our grain numbers.
1: Well, there's a lot of stuff coming up real fast. So we've got a WASD report, right? We'll talk about the E15. You and I talked off air a little bit about that and what that might look like or could look like. It's a lot of uncertainty. And then you've got the President Xi visit, conversations, talk there. Is that buy the rumor, sell the fact? Is that why beans are down 20 cents today? The volatility's picking up. Again, we got to take one step back and look big picture. We've had a spring rally in grains, all three, corn, beans, and wheat. You need to feed the bull. Is there enough to feed the bull right now?
0: That's the big question. All right, sir, outside markets, we touched a little bit. Crude oil, anything else catching your eye?
1: Yeah, the stock market continues to roll right along at 500 points and the Dow knocking on 50,000 again. So money flow back into equities after a first quarter sell-off. That could mean that we're seeing, you know, returns there from the investor perspective, that money might come out of commodities back into the equities. We think there was some rebalancing after January. One of the reasons why commodities picked up is these funds had been long equities for a period of time, and they have a tendency to rebalance. So if they should be, let's say, 90 equities, 10%, they might have been 95 equities, 5% commodities, reinvested in commodities here. So those are things to think about. But otherwise, crude oil is probably the big linchpin right now for market sentiment and where things are headed.
0: Got it. Hey, appreciate the added information as always, Brian. You take care.
1: Absolutely. My pleasure.
0: All right. Brian Doherty, Total Farm Marketing, West Bend, Wisconsin, helping us out here this morning as we round out your late morning markets. Again, markets this hour brought to us by Sioux Valley Energy and by our friends at Valley Ag Supply, located in Gayville and Spink. They always have your back when it comes to crop inputs, weed control,

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2: Hi, this is Cody Vollmer, Pressville Livestock Auction. 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Consignments will be from Kingsbury and Earl. 188 of Red Angus, home-raised steers weighing from 7 to 8 and a quarter. 60 head of Red Angus heifers weighing from 7 to 7 and a half. Kevin Myers, 120 head of Black Angus steers weighing from 8 to 875. Vollmer Cattle Company, 180 head of Black and Black White Face steers weighing from 9 to 9 and a quarter. Erling Olson, 120 head of Black steers weighing from 875 to 9. Blum Ranch, 50 head of Black and Black White Face steers and heifers weighing from 550 to 650. Ryer Ranch, 75 head of Black White Face heifers weighing from 7.5 to 8. Cleveland, 20 head of Black steers and heifers weighing from 6 to 650. Matthews, 25 head of Black steers and heifers weighing from 550 to 650. That'll be this week at the Pressville Livestock. 1,250 head of high quality cattle.
3: CBS News Brief. Mixed messaging today on a possible deal with Iran. President Trump posted it could end soon, but if they don't agree, the bombing starts. CBS's Natalie Brand.
4: We do not yet have any specifics on really the details of where they are in these negotiations.
3: Ted Turner, the founder of CNN, has died. He was 87. Robert Thompson is a professor of pop culture at Syracuse University.
5: I can think of few influences of the 20th century that changed politics more than 24-hour cable news.
3: A cruise ship with more than 100 people on board is headed towards Spain's Canary Islands after a hantavirus outbreak that's killed three people. CBS's Tom Hansen.
6: A statement from Spain's health ministry says medical teams from the islands will examine and treat passengers and crew before sending them back to their home countries.
3: The ship is currently off West Africa. Three more people were evacuated from the vessel today. CBS News Brief, I'm Cammie McCormick.
7: Good morning, I'm Tim Borman in the WNAX newsroom. Here's stories we're working on to bring you over the noon hour today. Law enforcement leaders are beating the drum when it comes to problems with the parole and probation system in South Dakota. Minnehaha County State's Attorney Daniel Hager says his office is dealing with the aftermath of things that are not handled properly in parole and probation. I'll tell you more about it over the noon hour. The Attorney General of South Dakota says the state's only death row inmate could be executed still this year following an appeals court decision that came down yesterday. And Republican candidate for Governor John Hanson was talking a little bit about the support that he has seen growing for his campaign following the three televised debates that the candidates on the Republican side have had. Those stories and more come your way at 5 minutes after following CBS News on 570 WNAX.
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0: I'm Colin Strong, back with this WNAX Sports Update. NHL Stanley Cup Playoffs, Round 2. The Colorado Avalanche take a 2-0 lead over the Minnesota Wild as the Avs won it 5-2 last night at Denver. Kirill Kaprizov and Marcus Johansson scored the goals for Minnesota. Goalie Philip Gustafson saved 18 of 22 shots on goal for the Wild. Game 3 is Saturday in St. Paul, 8 p.m. The Minnesota Twins pounded the Washington Nationals 11-3 yesterday. Brooks Lee had a big day at the plate for the Twins as he went 3-for-5 with 3 RBIs. He hit an RBI double and a 2-run double and scored a couple of runs. Here is the 2-run two-bagger.
1: Pitch pulled into the right field corner for Brooks State Fair. It is a fair ball and it bounces off the wall. Here comes Cody Clements. He's going to score. Keyshaw will round. The throw is cut. No throw to the plate. Keyshaw sprawls across the dish with the go-ahead run. It's a two-run double the ride for Brooks Lee. And the Minnesota Twins are on top 2-1 here in the second.
0: Chris Atterbury with the call on Twins Radio. Byron Buxton hit a three-run homer in the top of the eighth, his 11th of the year. Taj Bradley had another great night on the mound. He struck out 8 batters over 6 innings, giving up 4 hits, 2 walks, and 2 earned runs. He got the win to go to 4-1. His ERA stands at 2.87. Here's Bradley talking about his pitching.
2: That's good. I mean, I'm feeling, it's put out pitch, but I feel like I'm finding more comfort in landing it and stuff like that. So.

0: show more value and getting into certain parts to where it's a good offering and a competitive pitch around the zone and stuff like that. So I feel like if I keep doing that and keep honing in my bullpens, I'll be better.
1: The Kansas City Royals beat the Cleveland Guardians 5-3. Michael Mancy hit a two-run homer. Salvador Perez hit a two-run single. Isaac Collins hit a solo home run. Starting pitcher Stephen Kolek gave up four hits, three runs, including a homer over six innings. He struck out three, got the win to go to 1-0. The updated American League Central standings, there's still a tie for first. The Tigers and Guardians are 18-19. The Royals and White Sox are tied for third at 17-19, a half a game back. And the Twins in last place, a game and a half back at 16-20. Bailey Ober pinching for the Twins tonight. 3-1 right-hander with a 3.55 earned run average, 29 strikeouts on the year. Righty Miles Mikolas pitching for the Nats. He's 0-3, 8.23 ERA, 19 strikeouts. Game time 5:45, 5 o'clock pregame show on 570 WNAX. Southpaw Joey Cantillo pitches for the Guardians tonight. 1-1, 3.67, 36 Ks. Lefty Cole Reagan's pitching for the Royals. 1-4, 5.29, 41 strikeouts. Game time 6:40. NBA playoffs, Western Conference semifinals, game two. Minnesota Timberwolves at the San Antonio Spurs tonight at 8:30.

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4: 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Well, we've lost a little sun as we check your weather. Again, 53 at WNAX, and expecting generally sunny skies today around the Yankton area. 58 for a high, northwest wind at 15, gusting at 20. 35 overnight, partly cloudy, and then sunshine. 67 tomorrow, 75 on Friday, and into the mid-70s for Saturday as well here in Yankton. In general, we're seeing temps tonight that fall into the low to mid-30s, and so we have another morning frost risk for some areas of our region. Could see a little bit of that tomorrow, but as you see, temps warming up, 60s and into the 70s, only upper 30s to mid-40s for overnight lows. Fairly dry as well. We know we might see a slight chance of a shower or isolated thunderstorm south of Highway 18, most likely, later in the day on Saturday. But in general, pretty dry. 53, and
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4: 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August up 60 cents, 248.77. October up 57, 243.80. December up 62 with 243.10. May feeder cattle up 7 at 371.82. August up 72 at 373.02. September up 97 at 371.30. And October up 95 at 368.97. May lean hogs down $1.02 at 91.77. June down $1.75, 99.70. July down $1.20 at 102.32. And August down 97 cents at 103.22. On the grain side of things, July corn is down 10 cents at 470. September down 9 3 quarter at 475. December down 9 491. March down 9 at 504. July soybeans down 19 cents 1192. September down 17 1167. November down 16 1173. And March down 15 at 1182. Elsewhere across the grain scene, July Chicago wheat down 10 cents at 617. December down 11 at 653. July Kansas City wheat down 4 cents, 686. December down 4.5 at 711. Minneapolis July wheat down 7.5 cents, 688. December down 6.25 at 723. And rounding out the grain trade, we find the July oat contracts down 6 cents at 352.5. That is your Markets Live 55.

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2: I'm Cammie McCormick. With the U.S. effort to guide ships through the Strait of Hormuz on pause, there was some hope today that a deal may be in the works with Iran. CBS's Natalie Brand reports there's no indication of progress yet.
3: The administration officials really touted the rollout, this new effort to secure a passage through the Strait of Hormuz and help commercial ships get through. And then we had this surprising message on social media from the president yesterday evening saying that it was going to be paused at the request of Pakistan because there had been progress made in negotiations.
2: CNN founder Ted Turner has died. He was an outspoken television pioneer who developed the first satellite-based superstation and then the cable news network. Longtime anchor Wolf Blitzer.
4: He was so determined to make sure that the news was strong, was reliable, was fair, and he inspired me and so many other journalists to work and report the news fairly and accurately, and if possible, break those stories first.
2: He also owned sports teams and was a champion yacht racer. Turner was 87. CBS's Tom Hansen reports on the stranded cruise ship with the hantavirus outbreak.
5: The Spanish government says the ship with nearly 150 passengers on board will sail to the Canary Islands for a full disinfection. That journey is expected to last 3 to 4 days. A statement from Spain's health ministry says medical teams from the islands will examine and treat passengers and crew before sending them back to their home countries.
2: 3 people have died in the outbreak. The World Health Organization says there are 8 confirmed cases. Michael Wallace reports the FDA has blocked the publication of studies supporting the safety of COVID and shingles vaccines.
6: In the studies, FDA scientists analyzed millions of patient records and concluded serious side effects were very rare. Still, the scientists were told to withdraw the studies. A spokesman for the Department of Health and Human Services says the studies were pulled because the authors drew broad conclusions that were not supported by the underlying data. Many health experts who reviewed the studies say there was nothing wrong with them and call their withdrawal censorship and sabotage. Michael Wallace, CBS News.
2: Parts of Colorado were hit by a spring snowstorm. That's left dangerous travel conditions, power outages, and tree damage. Meteorologist Rob Marciano.
7: The winter storm warnings that are posted for the I-25 corridor until 3 o'clock this afternoon. So we'll look for the snow to keep coming down. You'll see it start to peter out shortly after that.
2: Some areas got 20 inches of snow. On Wall Street, stocks are higher today as oil prices retreat over hopes for an Iran deal. The Dow up 488 points. This is CBS News.
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2: Another beloved British institution may be fading away, as Vicky Barker reports from London.
17: Closing time for the Great British Pub. Last year, 336 pubs closed their doors forever, some after centuries. And the British Beer and Pub Association says closures so far this year are accelerating, suggesting 2026 will have exceeded the 2025 tally as early as July. High taxes, high energy costs, and higher labor costs, and consumer consumers caught in a cost of living crisis have all created a perfect storm for the British pub. Vicky Barker, CBS News, London.
2: A blast from the past is finding its way into mailboxes around the world. From New Hampshire to New Zealand, handwritten letters are reconnecting people in a way text messages can't. New pen pal programs are popping up in schools and communities, encouraging a new generation.

0: to put pen to paper. I'm Cammy McCormick, CBS News.
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2: It is 12:05. Welcome to the noon hour on Wednesday, May 6th. 51, sunny outside. 58 is going to be our high this afternoon. I think we're going to get there without too many more problems. Gusty winds up to 20 at times throughout the course of the day. Partly cloudy overnight tonight. It's a lows drop to 35. Sunshine expected then on your Thursday. 67 the high, 39 the low. Sunshine on Friday, 75 to roll us into a weekend that should see around 75, 76 for a high on Saturday, 70 for a high on Sunday. As we look ahead to next week, they've been updating Monday and Tuesday, both going to be in the 80s as far as temperatures go. 54 was the high here at the station yesterday, 33 the recorded overnight low. Current temperatures around the region this noon hour, 43 in Fargo, 41 in Jamestown. The Twin Cities check in with 44. 42 in Fergus Falls, 52 in Des Moines, 49 in Cherokee. Sioux City has 50. It's 54 in Lincoln, 48 in Ainsworth. And then across South Dakota, starting on the west side, 46 in Rapid City, 49 in Pierre. Aberdeen is at 44. It's 43 in Brookings. The old hometown of Corsica, 48. Here at the WNAX studios, we are sitting at 51 on your Wednesday afternoon. Law enforcement leaders from across the state are beating the drum on problems when it comes to South Dakota's parole and probation system. Minnehaha County State's Attorney Daniel Hager says his office is dealing with the aftermath of those problems. Nearly 2,600 of the felony cases prosecuted last year were committed by repeat offenders. That's a huge increase from 2024. Now, Hager is concerned, but he does see a glimmer of hope in changes that are being made by the Department of Corrections.
3: I'm encouraged by some of the changes they've made recently, but I don't want to get complacent with those and say, okay, now we fix that. I mean, we have real challenges, and those are real victims. I think it's good to always be looking, saying, what are we doing well? How do we continue to do that? How do we enhance that? What aren't we doing well? And how do we fix that?
2: Now, another issue, he talked about the number of juveniles in trouble with felonies in the county. That's on the rise, especially felonies that deal with firearms. We'll be keeping an eye on it, bringing you news as we learn more. South Dakota's Attorney General says that the state's only death row inmate could be executed still this year. Briley Piper was convicted for the 2000 murder of 19-year-old Chester Allen Pogue. Pogue's body was found near Higgins Gulch in Lawrence County. Now, Piper pled guilty and was sentenced to death after he waived a jury. But the South Dakota Supreme Court ruled that that waiver was invalid. A new jury was impaneled and recommended the death penalty again. That was a decision the High Court affirmed. Now this week, the U.S. Court of Appeals for the Eighth Circuit rejected Piper's latest appeal, leaving his conviction and sentence intact. Attorney General Marty Jackley said that there's some work that they're going to be taking care of moving forward from this point.
4: There likely will be a little bit of follow-up work at the Eighth Circuit. I anticipate that'll only take a couple of weeks. And then there likely will be a U.S. Supreme Court appeal.
2: Well, Jackley went on to say that this matter should be finished still this year.
4: In all likelihood, South Dakota would be looking at carrying out the sentence probably in November or December of this year.
2: Of the two other defendants in that Pogue murder, Daryl Hoadley is serving a life sentence, and Elijah Page

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3: Kicking off the afternoon, we are seeing a higher cattle trade. Hogs are lower, and across our grain market, we are mostly lower there. So, good afternoon. Danielle Drotzman here with this midday market update for WNAX. 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Taking a look here at live cattle, June up 20 cents at 253.42. August up 60 cents at 248.95. October up 85 cents at 244.07. December is up 60 cents at 243.40. And February up 27 cents at 243.17. Feeder cattle, May is up 77 cents at 372.60. August up $1.02 at $3.73.35. September is up $1.30 at $3.71.67. October up $1.22 at $3.69.25. November up $1.10 at $3.66.25. Lean hogs, May is down $1 at $91.80. June down $1.65 at $99.77. July down $1.22 at $102.32. August is down $1 at $103.20. October down 90 cents at $83.30. Taking a look on your grain side, May corn, that is down 10.5 cents at $4.55. July is down 9.25 at $4.70.75. September is down 8.75 at $4.76.75. December down 8.25 at $4.92.25. Soybeans, May, that's down 15.75 at $11.80. July is down 16 cents at $11.95.25. August is down 15.25 at $11.89.75. September down 15.25 at $11.69 even. Soybean meal, May, that is down $1.70 at $3.20.90. July is down $2.10 at $3.18.30. August is down 80 cents at $3.14.70. Soybean oil, May is down 162 points at $76.78. July is down 161 points at $75.30. August is down 157 points at $73.66. Chicago wheat, May, that's down 10.25 at $6.06. July is down 9.75 at $6.18. And September is down 9.75 at $6.33.5. Kansas City wheat, May, that's down 2.5 cents at $6.47.75. July down 3 cents at $6.87. And September down 3 cents at $6.98.25. Minneapolis wheat, July, that's down 6 cents at $6.90, September down 5.5 cents at $7.08.5, and December down 5 cents at $7.25. Looking at oat trade, July is down 4.25 at $3.54.25, and September is down 2.5 cents at $3.63.5. And that is a quick look at your futures numbers we have for you here today. We'll take a quick break and be back with a look at your USDA cash livestock markets after this.
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2: Now taking a look here at your USDA cash livestock markets for today. Direct cash cattle, no sales reported there, so nothing, no new information to report. But for your box beef cutouts for choice, that trend was lower, $1.62 at a cutout value of $390.72. For select, that trend was lower, 65 cents at a cutout value of $391.59. That spread today was negative 87 cents, and that was all based on 49 loads. Today for daily direct hogs in Iowa and Minnesota, reporting the weighted average as $95 even. In the Western Corn Belt, that trend was lower, 61 cents at a weighted average of $95 even.

0: 605-665-7670. 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
3: CBS News Brief. President Trump is threatening Iran with higher-level military strikes if it doesn't accept a peace deal, but he says it's too soon for direct talks. CBS News security contributor Sam Vinograd.
4: We know that the Iranians are very focused on retaining their trump cards, which are control of the Strait of Hormuz and some vestige of a nuclear program.
3: A television pioneer has died. Ted Turner, the founder of CNN.
5: Has totally changed the way the American Republic and the entire world operate.
3: Robert Thompson of Syracuse University. Turner was 87. A late spring snowstorm walloped parts of Colorado, some areas getting 2 feet. Meteorologist Joe Rook says it was needed.
6: Our snowpack is no longer at the record lowest. That's thanks to these feet of snow we picked up from this storm.
3: Oil prices retreated today and stocks surged on hopes for an Iran deal. CBS News Brief, I'm Cammie McCormick.
7: Good afternoon. I'm Tim Borman in the WNEX newsroom. Here's what we're working on to bring you to the top of the hour. Opponents of a property tax relief law that was passed by the South Dakota legislature this year are now out passing petitions to try and put the issue on the November ballot so that the voters have a say. We'll tell you about it. And in Nebraska, they're facing a critical shortage of veterinarians, especially in rural communities, places where you expect to find a vet. You might not. We'll tell you what they're trying to do about that. Coming up in 5 minutes after, following CBS News on 570 WNAX.
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0: I'm Colin Strombeck with this WNAX Sports Update. NHL Stanley Cup playoffs, round two. The Colorado Avalanche take a 2-0 lead over the Minnesota Wild as the Avs won it 5-2 last night at Denver. Kirill Kaprizov and Marcus Johansson scored the goals for Minnesota. Goalie Philip Gustavson saved 18 of 22 shots on goal for the Wild. Game three is Saturday in St. Paul, 8 p.m. The Minnesota Twins pounded the Washington Nationals 11-3 yesterday. Brooks Lee had a big day at the plate for the Twins as he went 3-for-5 with three RBIs. He hit an RBI double and a two-run double and scored a couple of runs. Here is the two-run two-bagger.
1: Pitch pulled into the right field corner for Brooks. Stay fair. It is a fair ball and it bounces off the wall. Here comes Cody Clements. He's going to score. Keyshaw will round. The throw is cut. No throw to the plate. Keyshaw sprawls across the dish. With the go-ahead run, it's a two-run double to right for Brooks Lee. And the Minnesota Twins are on top 2-1 here in the second.
0: Chris Atterbury with the call on Twins Radio. Byron Buxton hit a three-run homer in the top of the eighth, his 11th of the year. Taj Bradley had another great night on the mound. He struck out eight batters over six innings, giving up four hits, two walks, and two earned runs. He got the win to go to 4-1. His ERA stands at 2.87. Here's Bradley talking about his pitching.
2: That's good. I mean, I'm feeling, yeah, it's put out pitch, but I feel like I'm finding more comfort in landing it and stuff like that to show more value and getting it to certain parts to where it's a good offering and a competitive pitch around the zone and stuff like that. So I feel like if I keep doing that and keep honing in my bullpens, I'll be better.
0: The Kansas City Royals beat the Cleveland Guardians 5-3. Michael Massey hit a two-run homer. Salvador Perez hit a two-run single. Isaac Collins hit a solo home run. Starting pitcher Stephen Kolek gave up four hits, three runs, including a homer over six innings. He struck out three, got the win to go to 1-0. The updated American League Central standings, there's still a tie for first. The Tigers and Guardians are 18-19. The Royals and White Sox are tied for third at 17-19, a half a game back. And the Twins in last place, a game and a half back at 16-20. Bailey Ober pinching for the Twins tonight. 3-1 right-hander with a 3.55 earned run average, 29 strikeouts on the year. Righty Miles Michaelis pitching for the Nats. He's 0-3, 8.23 ERA, 19 strikeouts. Game time 5:45, 5 o'clock pregame show on 570 WNAX. Southpaw Joey Cantillo pitches for the Guardians tonight. 1-1, 3.67, 36 Ks. Lefty Cole Reagan's pitching for the

Royals, 1-4, 5.29, 41 strikeouts. Game time, 6:40. NBA playoffs, Western Conference semifinals, game 2. Minnesota Timberwolves at the San Antonio Spurs.

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3: Piper's, America's land auctioneer.
4: The issues between Iran and the U.S. have gotten the attention of our traders. I'm Keith Lundberg with your Farm News Update. We have been seeing that again and again, not only affecting some of our livestock markets, but also playing a factor when it comes to our grain markets. Greg Hansen is with Hansen Agri Commodities, Walnut Grove, Minnesota.
5: Yeah, I think when you look at the open, corn a little easier, wheat a little easier, but beans bounce, and beans, it feels like it's technical buying. We got above what's been a sideways to slightly higher trading range for the last, six, 7 weeks, and finally broke through that. So I think we saw technical buying start, but when we started here to talk about this issue going on, you know, with the shooting over in the Middle East again, that got corn to the plus side. It's pulled wheat, for the most part, back to unchanged, give or take. So here again, some war premium. Crude is higher. The crude market, you know, we're up $3, $4, and so throwing a little war premium back into the grains as well on all that chatter.
4: And as we went into the markets on Tuesday, we talked about the USDA's weekly crop progress and conditions report. They're reporting that about 38% of the U.S. corn crop has been planted, and with that, 33% of the U.S. soybean crop had been planted. Now, going into that report Monday, Greg felt we'd see some pretty good numbers.
5: Well, I think we're going to have some good numbers. I don't know if they'll be impressive. Corn, it sounds like maybe 40% done. Beans, maybe more like 35. But it really feels like it's kind of the haves and have-nots. We look in the main part of the listening area. Boy, we got a lot done. But you start getting away from out here, and you start getting to the northern end of the listening area. They're just really get going. Chatted with someone who drove out to Ohio on a fishing trip, and he said, boy, you start getting past Minnesota into Wisconsin and then into that northern Illinois beyond, there is very little done in that northeastern corn and bean belt. Some places they have

0: not turned a wheel yet.
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2: I'm Dan Loney with Your Money Now. The founder of CNN, Ted Turner, has passed away at the age of 87. He was dubbed the father of cable TV news. Turner, a well-known also philanthropist, yachtsman, and owner of both the Atlanta Braves of Major League Baseball and the Atlanta Hawks of the NBA. Total auto debt hit $1.68 trillion at the end of 2025, according to a report by the Century Foundation and Protect Borrowers. That total is a 37% increase since 2018, with an average origination balance for an auto loan at just over $33,500. The average monthly payment has risen during that time from $506 a month to $680. Wall Street is having a strong trading session as hope is increasing of a peace deal between Iran and the U.S. Dow Industrial Average is up right around 500 points.

0: than any other single animal. Soundness and fertility of bulls is essential to the future calf crop and profitability of the ranch. For that reason, the Breeding Soundness Exam, or BSE, is critical to bull performance, but it's more than a simple semen test, explains Extension veterinarian Dr. Russ Daly.
1: You know, veterinarians will assess the overall condition of the bull, whether there's any lameness, any eye problems. You know, we really depend on these bulls to be able to travel well, not have any lameness, be able to see and move around and do the things they need to do in addition to breeding the cows.
0: Scrotal circumference will be measured to aid in determining the number of cows which the bull can service. A semen evaluation will assess motility, which is how the sperm cells are moving.
1: And so we need to have enough of those that are moving progressively because they have to migrate through the female reproductive tract in order to fertilize the eggs. That's got to be 30% of those sperm cells are moving in a progressive direction.
0: In addition, sperm morphology is assessed, looking for abnormalities in proper shape. Bulls called satisfactory meet the requirements for the physical exam, scrotal circumference, and semen quality. Daly advises breeding exams be performed about 30 to 60 days prior to breeding season. A new SDSU Extension Cattle HQ podcast featured Dr. Daly, offering greater insight on the importance of breeding soundness exams. Find details on the beef page at extension.sdstate.edu.
2: It's time now for your Live at 55. I'm Danielle Drotzman with your with this market update for WNAX. Taking a look here at live cattle, June, that's up 40 cents at 253.62. August, up 67 cents at 249.07. October, up 82 cents at 244 even. December, up 47 cents at 243.27. And February, up 25 cents at 243.15. Feeder cattle, May is up $1.07 at $3.72.90. August is up $1.20 at $3.73.42. September up $1.35 at $3.71.72. October up $1.07 at $3.69.12. Lean hogs, May is down $1.12 at $91.67. June down $1.67 at $99.75. And July down $1.25 at $102.27. Looking on your grain side, May corn, that is down 10 and 3 quarter at 454 and 3 quarter. July down 9 and 3 quarter at 470 and a quarter. May soybeans down 15 and a quarter at 1180 and a half. July is down 16 and a quarter at 1195 and a quarter. Soybean meal, May, that's down $2.10 at 320.60. July is down $2.90 at 317.50. Soybean oil, May, is down 173 points at 76.67. July down 161 points at 75.31. Chicago wheat, May, is down 8.5 cents at 6.08, while July down 9 cents at 6.18 3/4. Kansas City wheat, May, is up 1.5 cents at 6.78 3/4, and July down 1.5 cents at 6.88 1/2. Minneapolis wheat, July down 3 cents at 6.93, and September down 2.5 cents at 7.11 1/2. Oat trade today, July, that's down 5 1/4 at 3.53 1/4. That's a rundown of your current market.

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1: After 32 years, Western Housing in Sioux Falls is on the move. 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They're on Facebook.

0: Radan at the Washington Institute for Near East Peace has been keeping track of ship movement through and away from the strait.
1: We have at least 40 attacks and incidents involving commercial ships since the war started in the region. And up until now, ship owners, operators are still worried about transiting the strait because nobody knows how Iran will behave.
0: Commerce Secretary Howard Lutnick is questioned by the House Oversight Committee as part of its investigation related to Jeffrey Epstein. CBS's Torian Small says lawmakers on both sides of the aisle say that they want to learn more about the relationship.
2: We know that they were close for some time as they were both neighbors in New York when they both had homes there in Manhattan. And there has also been business connection or ties between the two. Both had dealings in the financial industry. Jeffrey Epstein obviously being quite the big financier in New York.
0: Three patients suspected of having the hantavirus have been evacuated from a cruise ship, as Spain says it will dock in the Canary Islands, despite local opposition. Three others have died, CBS's Tom Hansen.
3: We're told by the WHO that because of the long incubation period of the hantavirus for people to actually show symptoms, that if people are unwell when they get off the boat, they will be quarantined for up to 2 months.
0: New video of Sunday's near disaster just outside Newark Liberty Airport shows the tire of the United Airlines plane hitting the top of a truck before it landed safely on the airport's shortest runway. CBS's Chris Van Cleve on the investigation.
4: National Transportation Safety Board investigators have interviewed the pilots and are now going to pore over that new video, trying to understand why this plane was so low.
0: CNN founder and former Atlanta Braves owner Ted Turner has died at age 87.
5: Ted Turner is a media entrepreneur and sports team owner. He did nothing in small measure. And while he slowed down in recent years due to the progressive brain disorder called Lewy body dementia.
6: Tired. Exhausted. That's main symptoms, and forgetfulness.
5: He could look back on a life where
6: a lot of my dreams have come true.
5: Deborah Rodriguez, CBS News.
0: Stocks are up and oil is down on Wall Street. This is CBS News.
7: Join Adriana Diaz and Kelly O'Grady for the perfect start to your weekend. 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
0: Police have arrested a Florida mom who allegedly kicked a player at her son's Pop Warner football game. CBS's Michael Wallace has more.
12: The Lee County Sheriff's Office says video shows Renee Lambert running out onto the field during a confrontation between the two teams in Fort Myers and kicking one of the boys. A deputy tracked Lambert down in the parking lot and detained her.
13: So you mad at them for hitting me?
14: I'm mad at an adult for attacking a kid.
13: Stop.
12: Lambert claimed a player hit her with his helmet and she retaliated, but deputies say she was never hit. She's charged with cruelty toward a child without causing great bodily harm and resisting an officer. Michael Wallace, CBS News.
0: Disney exceeded most expectations in the second quarter due to strength in its streaming service and strong spending at U.S. theme parks that offset weak international tourism. The company warned early this year that its theme parks division would likely see modest growth due in part to declining tourism from abroad. Jennifer Kuiper, CBS News.
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16: 5 minutes after the hour on your Wednesday, May the 6th. We're looking for a high temperature today, around 55. Wind's going to be gusting up to around 20 at times today. Partly cloudy overnight tonight, 34 the low. Areas of frost a possibility on your Thursday morning. Otherwise, it's going to get nice. Sunshine expected Thursday. High's going to be up 68, 69 degrees. By Friday, we should see

0: around 75. Saturday, still in the mid-70s. Sunday, down into the 60s. But as we kick off next week, sunshine, 70s on Monday, 85 a possibility on Tuesday. We'll have a full look at your weather coming up in just a little bit. Opponents of a property tax relief law that was passed by the South Dakota legislature this past year want to put the issue on the ballot come November. The coalition is called South Dakotans for Fair Taxes, and they launched their ballot question proposal asking voters whether or not they support the law. That law, Senate Bill 245, it's set up to transfer money from the state's scheduled sales tax increase that's set to take effect next year and put it into a fund for property tax relief. Ned Horsted is the chair of the group. He's also a candidate for South Dakota House District 6. He called it an unjust wealth transfer benefiting upper-income homeowners.
1: About two-thirds of South Dakotans own their homes. There's an entire third of the population that's going to pay more at the grocery store, pay more for anything that they do.
0: Now, the sales tax cut enacted by the legislature 3 years ago comes to an end on June 30th of 2027. That's when sales tax goes from 4.2 up to 4.5%. The law would use the anticipated $110 million of revenue that would come from that 0.3% increase, and they would put that towards property tax relief. Now, supporters of the plan, including Governor Larry Roden, said it's all part of the biggest property tax cut in the history of the state. The law would not benefit rental homes, multifamily dwellings, or agricultural land. Horsted acknowledged that because of inflation and surging home prices, people on both sides of the issue need tax relief, but he doesn't think the new law is the way to do it. He added that if the petition does make the ballot and voters pass it, that would put pressure on legislators to find a way to change the law.
1: All that this would do is refer this particular law on whether or not this is the solution. Let's remember, this is a permanent change to South Dakota's tax infrastructure.
0: Now, other groups involved include Bread for the World South Dakota, the South Dakota AFL-CIO, and Dakota Rural Action. They're all backing that petition. The petition requires 17,500 valid signatures to qualify for the ballot. They have to have that done by June 28th. And Nebraska is facing a critical shortage of veterinarians, especially in rural communities where a long drive can stand between a sick animal and the care that that animal needs. The shortage was front and center this past week at a horse ranch in Omaha. That's where state senators and Governor Jim Pillen gathered to put a spotlight on the history of horse raising in Nebraska and also the growing need for more large animal and mixed practice vets. Now, Pillen highlighted a program that was announced last year that can provide up to $150,000 in grant money to recent veterinary school graduates or to veterinarians who want to start or join a practice in rural Nebraska. Supporters call it a good start. They say the state also needs to reach kids earlier with things like scholarships and training because a lot of young folks interested in vet medicine are already leaving for schools and programs in other states. From the WNAX Newsroom, I'm Tim Borman.
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0: afternoon and welcome to the afternoon Five State Farm Report. Hope you all are having a great Wednesday so far. We are halfway through the week. Woohoo! I'm Danielle Drotzman, your host here for this hour on 570 WNAX. Want to take a quick moment to thank our sponsors for the Five State Farm Report. DeSmet Farm Mutual Insurance, Fordyce Co-op, and Total Auctions and Real Estate. Well, what do we got coming up here this hour? I will answer that question. We have first guest will be Chris Bosquet. He is the executive director of the Nebraska State Dairy Association. We'll be getting a update on Nebraska dairy and some of the things they're working on there. And second half of the hour, our second guest will be Mark McCulley. He's the CEO of the American Angus Association. We'll be talking about beef month and demands and how genetic selection has changed the game for consumers. So a lot of great things coming up here in the afternoon Five State Farm Report. So make sure to stay tuned here to 570 WNAX.
1: It's time now for our Iowa Soybean Planting Report, brought to us today by the Iowa Soybean Association and the Iowa Soybean Research and Promotion Council. It's Wednesday, and we are joined by Alex Schaefer. He is the Research Agronomy Lead with the Iowa Soybean Association. And Alex, nice to have you here with us. I know last week we received a little bit of rain, maybe helping things out, but boy, the guys are going like crazy out in the field right now.
2: Yeah, there's been a lot of progress over the past week, and we've finally gotten into the window that we've been looking for all spring with a stretch of drier weather. We've seen massive planting progress. So corn planting is now 42% complete. That's a jump of about 20% from the week prior. So still about 5% behind last year's pace. Soybean side, progress has more than doubled this past week, moving from about 11% up to 27%. Seems like farmers in central and western Iowa are the furthest along, and the east continues to dry out a little bit. Soil temperatures look good, holding in the mid to upper 50s statewide. The state climatologist is reporting that the beginning of May will be a drier pattern, so that's welcome to get things done. And the last thing I'm kind of thinking about is might think about scouting for some black cutworm. There's been some moths that have been making some flights in April, and those worms will be emerging looking

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1: That's your Iowa soybean planting report, brought to us today by the Iowa Soybean Association.
2: Hi, this is Cody Vollmer, Freshville Livestock Auction. Fire sale this week, 1,250 head of high quality South Central South Dakota cattle. Consignments will be from Kingsbury and Earl. 188 of red Angus, home raised steers weighing from 7.
3: So we've just got a lot of organic momentum. You know, I mean, we're building dairies, we're expanding existing farms, we're seeing our processing capacity expand. And even just recently, we found out that there's a new butter plant coming into David City, Nebraska, which is a huge deal. This company is called Nebraska Dairy. They recently purchased an old egg drying facility here in our state and are retrofitting it into a butter facility. And they're also renovating the egg dryers and turning those into milk protein powder dryers. And so that facility will now take raw milk contracts. And so I guess if you could sum it up, you know, we're riding the momentum of the growth of the industry right now, and our farmers are definitely having opportunities to continue expanding and growing with this wave of growth. And so pretty significant optimism, I would say, with our producer base.
4: Yeah, that's great to hear, and it's great to hear about all the great things, great market expansion you guys are having there down in Nebraska. So with that being said, we are kind of coming up here on the time of our interviews. So I guess anything to wrap up or a message to leave to those Nebraska dairy listeners?
3: You know, we're just going to keep the foot on the gas pedal when it comes to growth. You know, the State Dairy Association passed some recent zoning legislation, which makes things significantly more and kind of defines the rules of how processes get done here in the state. I think the NSDA as a whole is continually thinking about what we can do to move our industry forward. Last year, we passed some raw milk legislation, which basically means that our farms have a significantly higher weight threshold on raw milk tankers traveling from the dairy to the processing facility. Gross weight, you can get up to 107,500 pounds on a milk truck. And so, you know, we're just continually thinking about the farmer and what we can do to make them more efficient, more sustainable, and more profitable. And so, obviously, got to put a plug in for NSDA membership. We would encourage all Nebraska dairy producers to be members of ours, and also any allied members. If there's any businesses that want to get involved with our state, especially as we grow, you know, we'd love to plug them in and become an NSDA member. So,
4: absolutely. Chris, thanks for joining us here today. It's a pleasure to get you on and hear about Nebraska dairy. So you have a great rest of your day, and thank you again.
3: Hey, appreciate your time. Thanks.
4: Perfect. All right, that's Chris Bosquet. He's the executive director of the Nebraska State Dairy Association. With that, we'll take a quick break. We'll have Colin do some weather, and with that, we'll check your markets here in about 5 minutes.
5: If you return your books to the library before you finish them,
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0: provide a better return for the farmer. So we are doing improvement for forage as well as our grain and food market. So some of our latest release include SD Momentum and SD Titan. Those were developed to replace Goliath, which was a very popular variety that has used quite a bit for forage production. It is tall and late maturity, and the advantage of the new release, SD Momentum and SD Titan, are both also tall, but they are resistant to crown rust, which is a major disease in oats that can reduce the yield and test weight and produce some lodging. They also have better lodging resistance, and they have better grain yield. In addition, SD Titan is also produce higher dry matter yield. We have also last year released SD Ranger, and that one was released as a replacement to Rushmore. And the advantage of SD Ranger over Rushmore is that it has higher grain yield.
1: This update is being brought to you by the South Dakota Crop Improvement Association.
2: As we heard about in this morning's ag weather forecast, occasional showers and cold in the northern plains. Heavy snow ending, cold air causing frost for the central and southern plains, and cold air in the Midwest with frost possible. Now let's hear about some other parts of the world. Good afternoon, I'm Colin Strombeck with this WNAX Ag Weather Update. Cold air is slowly easing in Canada. A strong cold front brought in another round of very cold air with frosts and freezes to the Canadian prairies this week. Western areas will start to warm up by the end of the week, though some cold may linger in the east into next week. Overall, this is leading to more delays in spring planting. Even though precipitation has slowed down significantly and showers will be spotty through next week, soil moisture is very good in most areas and will help for early growth once the crop is planted. Frosts are possible in South America. Some showers are possible across southern Brazil from a front moving in on Thursday night that continues through Sunday. Only a small portion of southern safrinha corn areas are expected to get rain. Hot and dry conditions are unfavorable for filling corn in most areas, but cold air moving in behind the front may cause some frosts across the far south Sunday through Tuesday. Across the Atlantic Ocean, scattered showers are spreading eastward across Europe this week, getting some needed rain into the dry northeast. Another system will move into the west on Friday, spreading showers eastward this weekend and especially next week. Overall, conditions are favorable for wheat on most of the continent or improving like areas in the northeast. Though showers may disrupt spring planting a bit, the overall effect is positive. Elsewhere in Eurasia, periods of showers continue in the Black Sea region over the next couple of weeks. Rains are coming in at a pace that is favorable for most areas, though western parts of Ukraine and Belarus could use more frequent rain. They seem to be the target of more of the systems coming out of Europe both this week and next. Arid weather concerns in East Asia. The North China Plain and the Northeast continue to be drier, which may be favorable for corn and soybean planting, but not for development of wheat. Very limited showers over the next 10 days, not favorable either. Canola areas in the South Central are in better shape for more consistent precipitation this spring, but those have been diminishing lately as well. Building El Nino, unfavorable down under. Scattered showers moved across southeastern Australia over the weekend and were heavier than forecast. More showers are moving through Victoria on Wednesday. However, deficits are still large, conditions still dry, though some time was bought for the wheat and canola crops. Overall conditions are poor for winter wheat and canola planting and establishment. The developing El Nino in the Pacific...

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1: Closing down the day, we are seeing a little bit of a higher market on cattle. Hogs are lower, and across our grains, we are mostly lower there today. So, good afternoon. Danielle Drotzman here with this commodity wrap-up for WNAX. Taking a look here at live cattle, June, that's up 25 cents at 253.47. August is up 55 cents at 248.90. October up 50 cents at 243.72. December up 25 cents at 243.05, and February steady at 242.90. Feeder cattle, May up 57 cents at 372.40. August is up 75 cents at 373.05. September is up 92 cents at 371.30. October up 82 cents at 368.85. And November is up 72 cents at 365.87. Looking at lean hogs today, May, that's down $1.10 at 91.70. June is down $1.72 at 99.70. July is down $1.27 at $102.25. August down 90 cents at $103.30. October down 70 cents at $89.50. And December down 75 cents at $82.27. Time to check in here this afternoon with Randy Martinson with Martinson Ag. And Randy, thanks for joining us here today on this Wednesday commodity wrap. Well, looking at our cattle, you know, we saw a pretty good day yesterday on our cattle markets. And today we're seeing another fairly positive day here. We're still seeing some really great cash as I look at that index. That's at like 375.33. So some positive cash there. But I guess any thoughts on some of that positivity we've been seeing on the cattle market?
2: Yeah, it's kind of good to see in the cattle, you know, because last week, you know, last Friday, we put in a rough day and then followed up by Monday, kind of confirming a key reversal. Well, the last couple sessions, we've had some strength show come back into the cattle market. I think part of it is driven by a little bit better idea towards, you know, with the lower crude oil, with the idea that we're going to be wrapping up the war in Iran, which will help the economy and kind of spur on a little bit, I think, you know, domestic demand for beef, as we're getting up there pretty high in prices, and we're seeing, you know, with crude oil and so many other competitors also seeing high price, we might see a little lower consumption. But with this now, I think this is coming in to help support the cattle markets, give us some strength. The Dow Jones up again today, too. So I think the idea that domestic demand has a chance to continue to expand, especially now at the barbecue season, will certainly help bring some support back in.
1: Yeah, for sure. And I guess as you take a look on the hog side there, I mean, you know, hogs have just kind of had a rough market all week. I mean, they've been lower, I think, almost every day. So we've seen quite a bit of a step back there. But on the day today, we saw some pressure. So any thoughts there?
2: Yeah, you know, I think, you know, part of it could be some spread trading between the cattle and the hogs, but also I think part of it might be tied to this pseudorabies cases that they've been finding. I think that is bringing a little bit of pressure into the marketplace, just a little knee-jerk reaction. Overall, you know, you look at the price of hogs compared to beef, you know, it's still relatively, you know, they're in line with each other, and hopefully that'll help bring some domestic demand in the summer.
1: There you go. Hopefully. All right. Well, let's take a quick look over on the grain side, as probably have a little bit more to talk about there, as we saw a really low day on grain. So May corn, that was down 12¾ at 452¾. July down 11½ cents at 468½. September down 10½ cents at 475. Looking at May soybeans, that's down 16¾ at 11.79. July is down 16¾ at 11.94¾. August down 16 cents at 11.89. Looking at soybean meal, May, that's down $2.80 at 319.80. July is down $3.10 at 317.30. August down $1.60 at 313.90. Looking at soybean oil, May, that's down 189 points at 76.51. July, down 189 points at 75.02. Chicago wheat, May, that's down 10.5 cents at 6.06. And July, down 10.5 cents at 6.17¼. Kansas City wheat, May, is down 1.5 cents at 6.75¾.

0: bringing them out of these markets.
1: Gotcha. And I guess when you look on the wheat side, do you think that's kind of following suit here? I know I've heard it's kind of supposed to get fairly cold here tonight and maybe tomorrow. So I guess are there some freeze concerns there or any update on the wheat side?
0: You know, you're right. I mean, we are talking about some cold temperatures, and this, with as far along as this week is, you know, we've got 20% of the Colorado crop is heading. That's normally none of it is at this point. I think we're looking at 70% compared to 20 in Kansas. So a cold snap certainly would do some damage to this wheat. Oklahoma Wheat Commission came out, and they actually estimated their crop at about, I think it's like 40 million bushels, which is half of what they were looking at for last year. So they are looking at quite a lower production. There is some rain coming in that added a little pressure, and then again, we're looking at the possibility of being able to get planting up here. So all that, I think, added some selling into the wheat market.
1: Gotcha. All right. Well, before I let you go, I know you mentioned the outside markets there a little bit, but I guess anything else you're watching there today?
0: Well, of course, the big one is crude. You know, right now that's down about $7, $7.50, and that's really been kind of the leading story here today. You know, and then you take a look at what's going on in the outside markets as far as the stock and the Dow Jones. That's up 600 points with the dollar down about 0.4 cents. So all that is helping, I think, to add a little bit of, it helped the cattle, but it's causing a little bit of trouble in the grains.
1: All right. Thanks for joining us here today, Randy. Always enjoy your expertise. So you have a great rest of your day, and we'll talk to you next week. So thank you.
0: Hey, sounds good. Thank you.
1: Perfect. All right. That's Randy Martinson with Martinson Ag helping us out here today on this Wednesday commodity wrap.
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0: And a good afternoon, everybody. Welcome back to your afternoon Five State Farm Report. Want to take a quick moment to thank our sponsors for this hour. Just met Farm Mutual Insurance, Fordyce Co-op, and Total Auctions and Real Estate for bringing you this hour. Well, as you all know, May is Beef Month, so we are continuing here our program here today with a wonderful guest that we're excited to get on. So Mark McCulley, he's the CEO of the American Angus Association. So Mark, thanks for joining us here today, and how are you?
1: I'm great. Thanks for having me on, Danielle. It's a pleasure to be with you.
0: Absolutely. Well, we're excited to hear what you have to say and all the great things that you guys are doing here at Beef Month, or as it is Beef Month. So what a great time to talk about the U.S. product and, I guess, the start of summer and grilling season. So it's a good time to, get you on here today.
1: Well, we kind of joke every month is Beef Month around here, you know, but it is fun to carve out a special month in May. And as you say, everyone's hopefully getting the grills dusted off. And it definitely changes the demand piece a little bit when we see more grilling and just even more beef consumed, or a little different forms, more burgers and steaks and such. But yeah, what an incredible time in the beef industry as a whole. I mean, the cattle markets are obviously historical high, and we know the supply side of this thing has been tight, but it's also, it's so important, I think, to remember it's the demand for our product is so strong, and that's the other part of that price equation. So protein is really hot right now. We're seeing tons of demand for protein in general, and we always say beef is the protein of celebration, so kind of in the driver's seat.
0: Yeah, 100%. And I guess when you look at the American Angus Association, is there anything you're doing here for Beef Month? Any programs, any specific promotions? Any fill us in there?
1: Yeah, we've got, of course, the American Angus Association has a wholly owned subsidiary of Certified Angus Beef, and so most all of our efforts in related to product marketing and consumer marketing is really dedicated out through Certified Angus Beef. And so got lots of individual things going with our customers, the licensees, as we'd call them, the folks that carry the brand at grocery stores and food service. A lot of times they're really tied to, again, the kickoff of grilling season and Memorial weekend and things coming up. On the association side, it's always also a good time to thank our producers and kind of reflect on all the hard work that goes in to the farms and ranches every day that produce the product that our consumers enjoy. And sometimes it's almost a little, we remember we're always in the cattle business, but sometimes also to reflect back, we are in the beef business, and that consumer demand and taking care of that consumer is important. So we'll definitely be celebrating that and celebrating that connection that we make every day.
0: Absolutely. And, like you alluded to, I mean, the demand is great right now. And, a lot of that credit goes to, like, you guys as organizations, helping promote that product. But, a big portion of the credit kind of goes back to the producer, like you mentioned, and specifically, that seed stock and cow-calf guy, as their genetic selection is really changing the game, especially for that consumer.
1: It really is. And I think when you look at the improvement that the beef industry has made in quality, specifically marbling that drives our quality grading system. I mean, if we look at the change that we've made in the last 2 to 3 decades, it tracks almost perfectly with beef demand. We've put a more consistent and a higher quality product out there. I would argue the highest quality product we've ever put in front of our consumers. And again, the credit goes to the cattlemen, to the producers that invested in the genetics that really allowed that to happen and made that investment to put more quality, more consistency in our cattle. I think the Angus breed and Angus breeders have really been focused on that for a long time, and I think it's we see it playing out in the marketplace. We're producing more prime than we are USDA Select, and when I would have started my career, I would have told you that would have never been possible.
0: Mm-hmm. Yeah, and I guess with that being said, I always find it kind of interesting to hear the somebody say, like, we have less cattle out there, but we are keeping up with demand. Demand has not really stopped or whatever. So it just goes back to show, genetic selection and that heavier carcass is keeping up with those consumers.
1: Yeah, no, it has. I mean, and we're having some questions about how

0: much bigger can we get these cattle? And we have solved some of the supply problem or the supply shortage, if you will, with pounds. But at the end of the day, you know, we're also hoping that the profitability that's being stimulated through all of this is getting you know, some encouragement to cattlemen to expand some herds and maybe even some young producers to get back in the business.
1: Yeah, absolutely. And I guess another kind of concern that you always hear about within the industry right now is just kind of low herd numbers and, you know, high market. As you know, it's taking a lot to fill those feedlots and stuff. But if you're the cow-calf guy, you're kind of benefiting right now. But I guess any other topics or concerns that are top of mind right now for you guys, I guess, as in the association?
0: Well, I don't know. There, I think we see them as, you know, there's a lot changing in the genetic space today. I mean, I think what we're able to do with these genetic tools and the data is probably we can make maybe some more powerful decisions than we've ever been able to make before. So, you know, making I see that as a really good thing, arming our producers to be able to, you know, select for traits that ultimately make them money. And again, I probably do go back to, you know, we've always probably had an older producer. It takes a lot to be in this business, but making sure that we've got a next generation that is excited about the business, sees themselves in the business, and that it's why we invest a lot in youth programs to make sure that we're lighting some sparks in young people that want to enter this business in one way, shape, or form. And so I think that's a challenge for all of us, and one that we definitely invest in every day.
1: Absolutely. That's so important to keep the business going for sure. So I guess we're kind of coming to the end of our time here. So anything to wrap up on or send to our Midwest cattle producers?
0: No, I just thanks for having me on. I do congratulations, I think, in May Beef Month to the cattlemen. I hope they take a chance to kind of, you know, reflect on how far this industry's come, and kudos to our producers that have really focused on producing the highest quality, most consistent product out there that consumers love, and that's driven a lot of why we are where we're at today from a margin and profitability standpoint. So it's a good time to be in the cattle business.
1: It absolutely is, for sure. All right, Mark, thank you for joining us here today. It's always a pleasure to visit with you, so have a great rest of your day, and thank you again.
0: Thanks for having me on.
1: Perfect. All right, that's Mark McCauley. He's the CEO of the American Angus Association, joining us here today on your afternoon Five-State Farm Report. With that, we'll take a quick break. Jim will do some weather, and then we'll round out your hour with your cash grain numbers.
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1: We had a farmer call and tell us they heard about some land we just listed, but when he went to our website, he couldn't find it.
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1: That's why you need to call us or contact us through the website and tell us what you're looking for.
0: Or what you're thinking about selling. I'm Brad Swenson.
1: And I'm Andy Harr from Total Auctions and Real Estate in Sioux Falls. We recently had a farmer in his 70s call us. He said, after hearing your ad on the radio for years, I feel like I know you and I wanted to meet you.
0: We had a guy call us who had some land in Hanson County and he'd like to buy some more land in Hanson County. If you got land that you're thinking about selling, call us.
1: We can meet any day that starts with T. Tuesday, Thursday, today, tomorrow, Tatterday, and Tunday.

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3: Good afternoon, 570 WNAX. I'm Jim Remler. We've hit our high for the day, at least the forecast high, 58, partly sunny skies, and still cooler today, but we're seeing warmer weather come our way as we hit the weekend, Thursday and Friday, and certainly into the weekend. Tonight, though, still a chance for low to mid-30s, and so we could have some areas tonight, or I should say tomorrow morning, early for some frost. Possibility. 34 here overnight, partly cloudy skies in Yankton. Sunshine, we'll see 68 for Thursday. There's 75 degrees on Friday. How about that? Mostly sunny skies heading into a nice weekend. Right now, breezy, partly sunny, 58 at 570 WNAX.
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8: And a good afternoon. 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Looking at Yankton, South Dakota at Cargill, corn is at 408, beans at 1134. At Farmers Pride Cooperative in Bloomfield, Nebraska, corn is at 407, beans are at 1115. In Vyburg, South Dakota, corn at 394, beans are at 1106. And in Freeman, South Dakota, corn is at 391, beans are at 1101. At Northside Grain in Laurel, Nebraska, corn at 416, beans are at 1121. At Nugent Energy in Marion, South Dakota, corn is at $4. At Poet in Chancellor, South Dakota, corn at 409. At Farmers Co-op Society in Alcester, South Dakota, corn at 420, beans at 1113. At Cargill in Sioux City, Iowa, beans are at 1181. And at Farmers Co-op in Craig, Iowa, corn at 428, beans at 1112. 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At Minnesota Soy Processors, beans at 1153. At South Dakota Soy Processors, beans are at 1154. In Kaler, corn at 395, beans at 1129, wheat at 556. In Parkston, corn at 395, beans at 1151, wheat at 556. And in Tabor, corn at $4, beans at 1129, and wheat at 556. At Agtegra in Huron and Kennebec, spring wheat at 605, winter wheat at 592. And in Craven, spring wheat is at $6, winter wheat is at 577. At Oahe Grain in Oneida, South Dakota, spring

0: Wheat's at 594. Winter wheat is at 586. At AGP in Aberdeen, South Dakota, beans are at 1119. In Dawson, Minnesota, they're at 1109. And in Sergeant Bluff, Iowa, beans are at 1144. And that's a rundown of your current cash grain numbers that we have for you today. Thanks for joining me here today. And for WNAX, I'm Danielle Drotzman.
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3: I'm Jennifer Kuiper. President Trump threatens Iran strikes if Iran doesn't accept a peace deal. As the U.S. military fires on an Iranian-flagged oil tanker in the Gulf of Oman, Force Central Command says, breaching the U.S. blockade of Iran's ports. This as the president thanks America's military mothers.
4: There's nothing more important than military moms.
5: President Trump hosting a military Mother's Day event in the East Room of the White House, focusing on moms whose sons and daughters are serving in the Middle East.
4: We're doing very well in Iran. It's going very smoothly, and we'll see what happens. They want to make a deal. They want to negotiate.
5: And Trump added military mothers are a big part of that. Linda Kenyon, CBS News, the White House.
3: Commerce Secretary Howard Lutnick is being questioned by members of the House Oversight Committee about his relationship with late convicted sex offender Jeffrey Epstein. Democratic Congressman Ro Khanna of California has accused Lutnick of changing his story as new facts have emerged. He tells reporters during a break in the session,
6: if Donald Trump had seen the video transcript, he would have fired Howard Lutnick. It was really embarrassing.
3: Lutnick has told the committee that he and Epstein had neither a personal nor professional relationship during the 14 years they were neighbors. The White House is out with a new counterterrorism strategy. CBS's Jennifer Jacobs.
7: Seb Gorka, the White House's senior counterterrorism advisor, told reporters that the U.S. wants allied countries to bring more to the table if they want to be viewed as, quote, serious nations. The U.S. counterterrorism strategy also aims to cripple left-wing extremist efforts. Gorka said it isn't targeted at specific labeled groups, but anyone who thinks that violence for political purposes is justified. Jennifer Jacobs, CBS News, the White House.
3: The FBI has served a search warrant at the office of the Virginia Senate leader as part of a reported corruption investigation. The search at Senator L. Luis Lucas's district office in Portsmouth comes after the Democrat helped lead the state's redistricting effort. WTKR-TV's Brendan Ponton.
8: Luis Lucas has been a state senator for decades. She was on the city council before that. She's been a political figure here forever. And a lot of people are really coming by and asking us what's going on. Luis Lucas herself, I haven't seen her in a little bit, but she has been in the area.
3: It still looks like winter in Colorado, but according to CBS News, Colorado meteorologist Joe Ruck in Rocky Mountain National Park.
9: Two different layers of snow. The first one, light and fluffy, not as much water content. As you get down towards the surface, you get the heavier water content where I can make a snowball. That's the snow that's putting a dent in our drought.
3: Stocks are up on Wall Street and oil is down. This is CBS News.
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2: A boy dies after a tree falls on him at his school in Massachusetts.
3: Winthrop Elementary School in Melrose had just let out Monday afternoon when a gust of wind toppled the tree onto the school's playground, injuring two students and an adult. 9-year-old Zakaria Belkade later died of his injuries.
4: It's a freak accident.
3: Selwyn Palmer is the school's former crossing guard.
4: Can you imagine a little kid like that? This can be sad for all the kids.
3: The tree belonged to a historical society next door, which says an arborist had recently checked the property and found that tree posed no risk. Michael Wallace, CBS News.
2: U.S. health regulators have announced their first authorization of fruit-flavored e-cigarettes intended for adult smokers. It's a major shift that comes after months of appeals to the Trump White House from the vaping industry. As a presidential candidate, Trump promised to save the vaping industry. The new e-cigarettes come in mango, blueberry, and two varieties of menthol. Jennifer Kuiper, CBS News.
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7: A few minutes after 2 o'clock, it is Wednesday afternoon. New data from the National Education Association shows that despite a series of pay raises, teacher salaries in Iowa are still below the national average. Iowa teachers right now are being paid an average annual salary of a little bit more than $65,000. That's a raise of around 4.5%, according to the national data. But that raise only boosted the pay for about a third of the Iowa State Education Association teachers. Melissa Peterson, who's the legislative and policy director for the association, said the raise doesn't do anything to help longtime educators, and it makes legislation designed to help longtime teachers basically irrelevant.
8: They may have already been making $65,000 a year. So passing a law that would allow somebody with 12 plus years of experience to be paid a minimum of $62,000 doesn't do anything to benefit them.
7: Now, Iowa spends a little bit more than $14,000 on each of the 504,000 students in a state where enrollments continue to decline. And rising gas prices could reshape summer vacation plans for many people, pushing some travelers to just wind up staying closer to home. The national average right now, $4.48 a gallon. In South Dakota, the average is $4.15 a gallon. Carmen Schramm is the executive director of the Tourism Coalition of South Dakota. She says higher fuel costs can change the math for families who are planning a trip.
9: It will affect some travel to where some people may stay closer to home, which is a good thing when it comes to regional travel. It is also a good thing when it comes to people maybe wanting to just travel in their state. You know, a visitor is anybody from outside of your market area. And so if you may see some people just gravitate closer to home.
7: Now, South Dakota last year had 15 million visitors, and those tourists spent more than $5 billion in the state. Industry leaders are going to be watching close to see whether high prices at the pump slow down travel this summer. From the WNAX Newsroom, I'm Tim Bortman.
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2: 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And I listen to 570 WNAS.

0: It was the pioneer spirit of those who came before us and forged a new life from determination, gutsiness, faith, and generosity that we can be grateful to for their genuine desire to make a better life for themselves. Grateful, as am I, to the generations that preceded me. This Judy's Journal reminisces the days of long ago in the growing and developing of my hometown at Crofton, Nebraska, where wonderful people I claim as friends and relatives whose many memories I also cherish and to whom I owe much, including the good doctor that delivered me on the farm at home in 1944. The men who went above and beyond the medical code of ethics in the days before modern medicine were the likes of Crofton's first doctors. Dr. Talcott came to Crofton in 1907, making house calls in a horse and buggy. Joining him in partnership 4 years later was his medical school roommate, Dr. Charles Swift Sr., back in the days when Crofton had a pest house, which was a house used to isolate people with contagious disease. Ironically, Dr. Talcott became a statistic of the 1918 influenza epidemic and died a very young man. Dr. Swift Sr. then formed a partnership again in 1947 with his own physician's son, Dr. Charles Jr. My mother, Dorothy Schieffer-Kralichek, speaks of the devout ethics of those doctors.
1: They came all hours of the night, and they would stay for all hours, too, if there was an emergency. I remember Dr. Swift many times. His wages would be if you had a few chickens or you had a loaf of bread or whatever. I mean, he was satisfied with that. Really and truly, when I think of it, I don't know how they lived, how they supported themselves. They were more like charity than they were a business. They had their office in the house where they lived. And if you did go to their home, you might have a cup of coffee, or the kids would get candy or gum or something like that. They were always a part of a family. They were just caring. I think Dr. Swift was really a special, special person. He cared deeply for everybody. I remember how everybody missed that when he was gone, because he was like the grandfather.
0: Following a stint with the U.S. Army Medical Corps, physician and surgeon Dr. Raymond McNamara came to town in 1920 and opened his office above the corner drugstore. Walter Wiebelhaus shares similar memories when his first children were born.
2: Money was short and everything. Well, the first one that we had was Sandy, and Dr. Mac took care of her, and, she come backwards, but he got her out. And I avoided him, pay him. You know, that's bad to say. But anyway, I finally got a guilty conscience, and I said, Doc, what I owe you. And he said, well, you know, that we had a little bedtime. I'll take $50, and that's it. Then Gordy come along, and I was just a little bit better off. And I said, Doc, what do I have? Well, you know, he jumped right out, and we didn't have no trouble and anything. I said, what do I owe? I'll take $35.
0: And during the blizzardy winter of 48 and 49, those doctors made house calls by helicopter, a service provided by the Army National Guard. Another homegrown physician, Dr. Ron Molly, returned to his hometown in the 70s, and if the need arose, he too would still make house calls, says Kathy Tweedy.
3: And I can still remember him saying, now don't worry, if you can't get to the hospital, he said, just give me a call and I'll come over to the house and deliver them.
0: A younger Crofton businessman, Michael Gunther, still has vivid memories of Dr. Swift Jr., often referred to as Little Doc.
4: I just remember he's so short, just a little doctor, and just throw you up on the bench and take care of you.
0: To the business of farming on Judy's Journaling in Crofton, tomorrow here at Radio 570 WNAX. Good day, I'm Judy Stratman.

570 WNAX. Judy's Journal is brought to us by Ford Eyes Co-op, by Westra Auction. 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Well, you want to go elk hunting in eastern South Dakota? All right, it turns out that elk have managed to move their way across the river. Now they're on the east side. Every now and then you'll see an elk on the east side in the past. It turns out there's more and more of them now. Well, I remember having an elk on the Van Genderen Ranch maybe 20 years ago. Yeah, my dad had to drive pretty fast through a pasture to get a picture to prove that it was there. Elk hunters in South Dakota are going to have more opportunities in Custer State Park and east of the Missouri River. More elk starting to appear in the East River region. According to Tom Kirschenman, Director of Wildlife for the Department of Game, Fish, and Parks, the elk are a little more at home in the hills, typically. However, some of them are showing up on the east side of the river, and they're not all that welcome here. Yeah, that's right. They can create a lot of damage, and let's just say not everyone appreciates elk being over here. Now, they say there's about 8,000 of them in the Black Hills, around 2,000 of them on the plains in western South Dakota. We don't know exactly how many are on the eastern side, but you can get a license to hunt them. Yeah, that's right. East River elk, usually found between Pier and Chamberlain. And said the agency is in conversations with tribes and their wildlife departments about its elk management strategies. Crops definitely have been harmed, and there is very challenging management activity on the east side of the river, and so unlimited elk hunting season on the east side of the river in South Dakota. How about that? And also increases in the maximum number of elk licenses in the park. So, interesting news in South Dakota when it comes to elk. And actually, the numbers are a bit surprising to me here. Estimated population of elk in the Black Hills is around 8,000. I'm guessing most of us would have assumed that there's quite a few more than that. And around 2,000 on the western plains. So around 10,000 elk on the entire western half of South Dakota. I got to be honest with you, I'm surprised the number is that low. I just assumed there would be more. I wonder how many deer there are. Well, more. Many, many, many times more. But maybe I'm the only one surprised by that. 570 WNEX, it is the information hour on your big friend, the 2 o'clock hour. Well, you know, there's all kinds of all kinds of different avenues of farming. That's what I'm trying to say. And here in South Dakota, we often just think of corn and soybeans and small grain. We don't raise a ton of vegetables in South Dakota. They do in a lot of places. We also don't do a lot of tree farming, even though there is some. However, in other places of the world, there are fruit tree farming, and I'll have a story about that.

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70WNAX. Well, how about being a peach tree farmer? I hadn't even considered it. Yeah, I got a buddy who takes peaches from Colorado and sells them on a street corner out over here. Yeah, and so I failed to consider peaches as an ag crop, though. Clearly it is. And peach growers in Central California are in a bit of a pickle. Farmers are going to destroy 420,000 peach trees following the Del Monte bankruptcy. Yeah, that's right. Now, when it comes to raising fruits and vegetables, oftentimes you are contracted with a large company such as Del Monte. And it turns out that last year, Del Monte permanent closed its Modesto and Houston canneries after filing Chapter 11 bankruptcy. Actually, I guess they did it this year. The factory closures left hundreds of workers without jobs. It also left a lot of farmers who raise peaches for Del Monte in dire straits. They don't know what to do with their crops. Many of the Central California farmers had 20-year contracts to grow peaches for Del Monte, and those were canceled, facing the $550 million loss in revenue. Facing a $550 million loss in revenue for those farmers. For generations, Central Valley Farms have relied on Del Monte Modesto facility to process their peaches. And its sudden closure left growers with thousands of pounds of fruit, no clear path forward. And here's the thing. California lawmakers asked the U.S. Department of Ag to provide financial support to the fruit growers. Senator Adam Schiff, Representatives Mike Thompson and David Velado, they announced a new release that the USDA had approved their request to pay California farmers to remove more than 3,000 acres of clingstone peach trees before the harvest season. Now, this is to lessen the number of peaches, not an overproduction there. Not certain if it's the proper thing to do, but we'll find out if the USDA knows what they're doing here. According to the news release, removing around 50 tons of peaches from production could help growers save about $30 million in losses. Losing them helps reduce the losses of losing them. Now, a number of other members of Congress sent a letter to Ag Secretary Brooke Rollins in March stating that many of the affected California farmers are multi-generational families and they have invested in their orchards for decades. That certainly is the case. And a tough situation there for sure. Processing facility closes and 55,000 acres of fruit suddenly have nowhere to go. There's got to be something that the family farm can do. And it's a bit of an issue. We don't think about the fruit production here in the Midwest as much as we do in other places. Of course, there is plenty of vegetable production, I guess, in our listening area, but not as common as what it is in other places in the country. And the closure of Del Monte Foods is

is certainly going to have an effect, and it will continue to have effect on California growers and growers in other parts of the country as well. 570 WNEX, it is the information.

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1: Hey, Brock, what's up with the shipping guy?
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4: 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The South Dakota Soil Health Coalition will host two separate soil health schools this year. The first soil health school will be held June 24th and 25th at Dry Creek Farm and Ranch near Caputa, South Dakota. The second soil health school will be held September 15th through the 17th near Twin Brooks. 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
5: 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5, 6 in Bamberg. 80 reds. Yearling heifers for Thursday, Diamond 120, not topped. Simmons 230 at 7. Gale 175 at 4 and 5. Sal 140. Cobalt 125. Johnston 50. Red Angus plus more. On the fall weights, 4 to 700 pounds, 320. O'Keefe 250. Hosey 210. Lazy Trails 195. Reese 135. Littrell. J Bar L 108. Dearmont 75.

0: One. His ERA stands at 2.87. Here's Bradley talking about his pitching.
1: That's good. I mean, I'm feeling, yeah, it's put out pitch, but I feel like I'm finding more comfort in landing it and stuff like that to show more value and getting into certain parts to where it's a good offering and a competitive pitch around the zone and stuff like that. So I feel like if I keep doing that and keep honing in my bullpens, I'll be better.
0: The Kansas City Royals beat the Cleveland Guardians 5-3. Michael Mancy hit a two-run homer. Salvador Perez hit a two-run single. Isaac Collins hit a solo home run. Starting pitcher Stephen Kolek gave up four hits, three runs, including a homer over six innings. He struck out three, got the win to go to 1-0. The updated American League Central standings, there's still a tie for first. The Tigers and Guardians are 18-19. The Royals and White Sox are tied for third at 17-19, a half a game back. And the Twins in last place, a game and a half back at 16-20. Bailey Ober pinching for the Twins tonight. 3-1 right-hander with a 3.55 earned run average, 29 strikeouts on the year. Righty Miles Michaelis pitching for the Nats. He's 0-3, 8.23 ERA, 19 strikeouts. Game time 5:45, 5 o'clock pregame show on 570 WNAX. Southpaw Joey Cantillo pitches for the Guardians tonight. 1-1, 3.67, 36 Ks. Lefty Cole Reagan's pitching for the Royals. 1-4, 5.29, 41 strikeouts. Game time 6:40. NBA playoffs, Western Conference semifinals, game two. Minnesota Timberwolves at the San Antonio Spurs tonight at 8:30. The Wolves lead the series 1-0. Colin Strombeck, WNAX Sports.
2: CBS News Brief. President Trump is threatening Iran with higher-level military strikes if it doesn't accept a peace deal, but he says it's too soon for direct talks. CBS News security contributor Sam Vinograd.
3: We know that the Iranians are very focused on retaining their trump cards, which are control of the Strait of Hormuz and some vestige of a nuclear program.
2: A television pioneer has died. Ted Turner, the founder of CNN.
4: Has totally changed the way the American Republic and the entire world operate.
2: Robert Thompson of Syracuse University. Turner was 87. A late spring snowstorm walloped parts of Colorado, some areas getting 2 feet. Meteorologist Joe Rook says it was needed.
5: Our snowpack is no longer at the record lowest. That's thanks to these feet of snow we picked up from this storm.
2: Oil prices retreated today and stocks surged on hopes for an Iran deal. CBS News Brief, I'm Cammy McCormick.
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6: 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Here's the rules on the trader. They go like this. No guns, no weapons of any kind, only private parties, no businesses. We want you to limit your phone calls to one item per phone call, one phone number per item, and that item has to have a price. We don't sell livestock on the trader, and we do not sell the PORN on the trader either. Other than that, everything's within the rules. So let's go to the phone lines on the five-state trader and see who we have. Who's this? Where are you from? You're on the trader.
8: On the trader.
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6: Gotcha.
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6: Gotcha. And the phone number to call.

0: Yeah.
1: Hey, Bond, you missed your audition, didn't you?
0: Yeah, well, you know, they never call me. That's all. They never call me.
1: Yeah, I know.
0: Now, by the way,
1: I feel your pain.
0: Talking there, Richard, yeah. I looked up to see where Wellsburg, Iowa is. Any idea where that's at?
1: Yeah.
0: Well, it is north and east of Des Moines.
1: Oh, okay.
0: Yeah, it's a ways away. What you got for us for the five-state trader today?
1: A 1420 combine, a nice Case IH combine with a 943. That's the really good narrow row corn head. And, look, you know, the combine was worked over. I didn't put many acres on it. I'm pretty small by Steffens here.
0: Yep.
1: And so it's really nice inside. And the only problem is I jump started at the starter and it's got a little hydraulic leak. But other than that, boy, that's a really nice combine for. Do I let it go for? I don't know. I'll say $3,000 for best offer.
0: There we go. Yeah, that's not a bad price on it. Those are a bit rare, too. They're hard to come across, Richard.
1: Yeah, I mean, it's for us good small guys who, you know, we don't, the guys that, they got everything paid for already, right?
0: Well, I think it's got 360 cubic inch or 358 in. I'm trying to remember. I think it has the same motor as like an 826. Or an 856.
1: Oh, it's got a really nice diesel in it. I don't know what kind, but that diesel just purrs.
0: Yeah, they're nice running one. What's the phone number there, Richard?
1: 605-661-4305.
0: I have got 605-661-4305.
1: Thank you, Bond.
0: Hey, thank you. Appreciate that. 570 WNEX, it is the trader. Who's this? Where are you from? You on the five-state trader.
2: It's the Beaver Creek Grinch.
0: Hey, Grinch, how are you today?
2: Oh, any better than I don't know.
0: Yeah. Hey, what you got for us today?
2: I have for sale something that we're coming into hay season, guys, that everybody's going to want. I bought it brand new, and it's in wonderful shape. I bought it from John Deere. It's an 8-bale notch round bale carrier, and it's not all beat up or rusted or nothing. It's green in color. And I called John Deere and said, what are they worth? They said between $5,900 and $9,000.
0: Yep.
2: And so I'll got everybody a deal. I'm asking $5,750 for it. I'll stand behind it. It's a good, I bought it brand new.
0: And what's the phone number to call, Grinch?
2: 507-920-0481. And if you really haggle with me, I might drop a little off. But I'm pretty cheap. You won't find one cheaper than that.
0: There you go. 507-920-0481, Grinch.
2: Thank you, guys, and you do a great job, Vaughn. Thanks again.
0: Thank you, Grinch. Appreciate that. 570 WNEX, it is the five-state trader on your big friend, 1-800-367-9629, 1-800-367-WNEX. Well, Wellsburg isn't that far from Waterloo. Not all that terrible far from Cedar Falls. It's just slightly east and north of Marshalltown, and it is 3 hours and 59 minutes from Yankton. How about that? Yeah. Thanks for the call from Wellsburg. We appreciate that. And, you know, we got listeners out in that neck of the woods. It's wonderful that we do, too. Anywhere within 350 miles of Yankton, South Dakota, you can listen to 570 WNEX. And we know we got a ton of listeners during the 2 o'clock hour here from 2:30 to 3. A lot of people participate in the five-state trader, and thank you for that. We truly do appreciate it. That's why we say the five-state trader, quite possibly the most effective way to buy and sell items in the WNEX listening area. Quite possibly the most effective way to buy and sell items in the Midwest. And let's face it, it is clearly the most entertaining way to buy and sell items anywhere. And it should be fun, right? When you're buying and selling stuff, it ought to be fun.

We make it fun. 570 WNAX, it is the Trader. I know some people listen just for the entertainment value, and I got to tell you, I would too. I mean, I'd do it for this. I mean, although every single day I'd like to buy about half the stuff on the Trader. I wouldn't mind buying that 1420, but I don't farm no more. So I don't really need a 1420. One of these days I'll be selling a 9610, quite possibly. So, yeah, I mean, I got to get my ducks in a row first, okay? Which is a little different size. Anyway, there's just a little difference in size between the 1420 and a 9610. Yeah, well, I'll tell you all about it someday.

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1: 570 WNEX, it is the five-state trader. Oh, by the way, I was right. That 1420 has the 358. I called it a 360, and then I remember, wait a minute, no, I think they're 358. And that is the German diesel. And those things run forever. They are very nice running machines. I think they also use that that motor in like a 786. Maybe even an 886. But they didn't make very many 786s. I believe they also used it in an 826. My uncle had an 826 demonstrator. I didn't know what it was back in the day. 570 WNEX, it is the trader. Let's go back to the phone lines. Who's this? Where are you from? You on the trader?
2: Yes, Dwayne from Clarkson.
1: Hey, Dwayne, what you got for us?
2: I got a cabin table.
1: Mm-hmm.
2: Works good. I'm asking $1,000 your best offer.
1: And the phone number?
2: 402-841-9651.
1: 402-841-9651 there, Dwayne.
2: Thank you.
1: Thank you. We appreciate it. 570 WNEX, it is the trader. Who's this? Where are you from? You are on the five-state trader.
3: Yeah, I got a 2003 Ford F-150.
1: Gotcha.
3: With 102.
1: Yep. Go ahead.
3: You got 156,000 miles on it.
1: Yep.
3: Good condition. Asking 2,500.
1: 2,500 or 3,500?
3: 2003. 150.
1: Yeah, I got that. The money. Is it a $2,000 or is it a $3,500 price tag?
3: $2,500.
1: Yeah, I'm going to say $2,500 because that's how I understood it, even though I'm not positive I got that right. What's your name? Where are you from?
3: Mark Larson, Sioux Falls.
1: I gotcha. And what's your phone number, Mark?
3: 605-940-6773.
1: All righty. I have got 605-940-6773, Mark.
3: Thank you.
1: Hey, thank you, Mark. We appreciate that. 570-WNEX. I don't know if it's got a six-cylinder or if it's got a V8 in it. I don't know if it's got an automatic or if it's got a manual or if it's an extended cab or if it's a regular cab or if it's a short box or a long box. But... yeah, Mark wanted to be short and sweet, I think.
4: Yeah.
1: All right, back to the phone lines. Who's this? Where are you from? You on a trader?
5: This is Marv from Gregory.
1: Hey, Marv, how are you today?
5: Great. Yourself?
1: I'm doing all right, Marv. What you got for us?
5: I called the other day. I still have that Rouse calf working table.
1: Gotcha.
5: For sale. And I'd like $600 for it. It's in good shape.
1: Gotcha.
5: All right. Thank you.
1: And a phone number, Marv. I need your phone number.
5: Okay. 605-830-0744.
1: I have got 605-830-0744, Marv.
5: That would be correct.
1: Thank you.
5: Thank you for what you do.
1: You betcha. Appreciate it. I love doing what I do. I truly do. That's one of the highlights of my day is the five-state trader. And honestly, the drive time show as well. Listen, the truth is, just in case you didn't know, I love what I do. I really do. And I also love doing the morning show on our FM station. You can always listen into that if you want to as well. If you're in the area, 104.1 The Wolf. I'm on from 6 in the morning till 10. Or you can stream it online, 1041thewolf.com. And listen, there, as I have a lot of fun there, too. Who's this? Where are you from? You on a five-state trader?
6: This is Rob from...
1: Hey, where are you from, Rob? Oh, goodness gracious. Are you still there, Rob? Here we go. I got you back. Where are you from, Rob?
6: Rob from Parkston with a P.
1: I got you. Here we go. And what do you got for us, Rob?
6: Vaughn, I have some property for sale.
1: Gotcha.
6: This is an island property on Lynn Lake which is northwest of West.

0: dumpster.
1: Gotcha.
0: The entire parcel is 122 acres. The island itself is 30, and it has an off-grid 30 by 20 cabin with solar and a connection for generator.
1: I gotcha.
0: This is a fisherman and a hunter's dream.
1: Gotcha. And, I mean, see once if I got most of this right so far, okay? I got some property. It's an island on Lind Lake, northwest of Webster. It is 120 acres, is that right? Or 122 acres, did you say?
0: Correct.
1: I got
0: you. And 30 of it is the island.
1: And 30 is the island. Gotcha. And the rest of it is land underwater, just like at the Van Genderen Ranch over there by our place, where we have
0: exactly. You can fish right over the top of your property.
1: Yeah, I got you. I know exactly what you're talking about. All righty, and what else do we need to know?
0: It comes with a boat lift, a dock, and it's got. You're going to love this. It's got a farm all loader on the island that we drove across the ice. It all goes.
1: Gotcha. And how much do you want for it?
0: $300,000.
1: And the phone number to call there, Rob?
0: 605-505-0556.
1: I have got 605-505-0556.
0: That's it, Vaughn.
1: We got it. Hey, thank you. Here we go, 570 WNEX. It is the Trader. Who's this? Where are you from? You're on a five-state Trader.
2: This is Tim from Clearwater.
1: Hey, Tim. How are you doing today?
2: Oh, getting along. We should warm up a little bit. So.
1: Well, I hear you. But it will eventually, and it won't be long, and we'll be whining about the heat, you suppose, Tim?
2: Yeah, we will. Yeah. We'll need the rain. Terrible dry out.
1: Let's hope we get one. What you got for us today, Tim?
2: I'm looking for a truck, so I'm looking for a single-axle truck that's got like a 1,600 or 1,800-gallon tank on it, and I'd like to have an international truck or one like that with a diesel motor and like a 3-inch pump on it to pump fertilizer with or water. So. And I need it to have it so that you can agitate the tank, too.
1: I gotcha. Gotcha. All righty.
2: All right.
1: And the phone number to call, Tim?
2: 402-340-0720.
1: I have got 402-340-0720.
2: That's correct, Vaughn.

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5: 570 WNAX, it is the trader. Let's go back to the phone lines on the five-state trader. Who's this? Where are you from? You're on the trader.
6: This is Rich Harrisburg.
5: Hey, Rich, what you got for us today?
6: I have a 60-inch trifold coach. It's an RV coach.
5: It's a 60-inch trifold couch, you said?
6: An RV coach.
5: Gotcha. All right. I know just what you're talking about. Tell me more.
6: Well, it's just like new. It's relatively used, and we just put the other equipment in there and took that out.
5: So, gotcha. All right.
6: A new camper. So.
5: How much do you want for it, Rich?
6: $175.
5: And the phone number?
6: 605-359-4994.
5: I have got a 605-359-4994, Rich.
6: That's correct.
5: There you go. Rich, did you know that you have a giant case tractor in your phone number?
6: You told me that before.
5: Yeah. Oofta, that's a rare one, too. They only made a couple hundred of them things. So, hey, thanks, Rich. We appreciate it.
6: You bet. You take care.
5: Bye. You betcha. 570 WNEX. It is the trader, $49.94. Well, they're all cases. Well, no. The first ones are cases. In fact, they made around 200 of them all together, and I do believe the majority of them are probably red, but there's some white ones out there, too. 400 horsepower, four-wheel drive, a rigid frame. So they turn at the wheels like a 48 and a 46 and a 44 did, but they're way bigger frame and a whole lot more horsepower. Back in the phone lines, who's this? Where are you from? You on the trader?
7: Chad from Leland, Iowa.
5: Hey, Chad, what you got for us?
7: I have a Farmall 400 diesel.
5: Yep.
7: And it runs like a sewing machine. And it's in its plain clothes. Tires are fair. And I'm asking $4,800 for best offer.
5: And
7: my number is 641-590-2812.
5: I have got 641-590-2812, Chad.
7: You got it.
5: There we go. Hey, thank you. We appreciate it.

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1: We do cover a lot of livestock from all these severe weather events we've been seeing. 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The other side of livestock that we do insure is LRP, livestock risk protection, putting in a floor on your cattle against the downward trend of the market. 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A lot of our bigger cattle guys in the area choose to protect their cattle. 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It just set them back too far.
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3: 570 WNEX, it is the 5-State Trader. We'll do it again. Oh, wait a minute. Will we do it tomorrow? No, not tomorrow. No 5-State Trader tomorrow. We have Twins baseball tomorrow. We will do it again on Friday. Is that right? Friday. Yeah, well, we got Twins baseball at, let me check, at 12:40 first pitch. We'll catch them at about 1:39. That's when we'll catch the Twins tomorrow. Wait a minute, 12:05 first pitch tomorrow. So
4: we'll still catch them at 1:39. We'll have most of the Drive Time show on Thursday. But no 5-State Trader on Thursday. We will again on Friday, though.
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4: I'm 570 WNEX. 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

0: They were urging people who were on a specific flight that was along the ship route, St. Helena to Johannesburg, to monitor themselves for any sort of illness or any sort of conditions that could be attached to the Hansa virus.
1: Commerce Secretary Howard Lutnick has testified before the House Oversight Committee over the Jeffrey Epstein probe. Democrats, including Congresswoman Yasmin Ansari of Arizona, accused Lutnick of being evasive and misleading the public.
2: After what we have seen so far in this transcribed interview, I feel very comfortable saying that Howard Lutnick is a pathological liar who is enabling the most egregious cover-up in American history.
1: Republican Oversight Committee Chairman James Comer says Democrats are twisting Lutnick's words. Five of seven Republicans endorsed by President Trump to defeat incumbent Republicans in Indiana who were able to sink a congressional redistricting plan have won their primaries for the state Senate. It was retribution from the White House, but Governor Mike Braun, a Republican, is throwing cold water on the idea of attempting another shot at redistricting.
3: In the instance of places that are doing it, it's based on another reason than whether you're going to mid-decade redistrict or not due to the court ruling that recently came down, and that doesn't apply to us.
1: That's a reference to the Supreme Court's ruling in a Mississippi redistricting effort that will likely cost a Democrat his U.S. House seat. There will be no Triple Crown winner this year. Kentucky Derby winner Golden Tempo will skip the Preakness but will run in the June 6th Belmont Stakes. In Florida, there's an investigation into the deaths of dozens of sloths at an animal business. CBS's Allison Keyes.
4: Documents show that many of 55 sloths died from gastrointestinal issues, and local officials say they were kept in a warehouse with no electricity, climate control, or running water. The Central Florida Zoo accepted 13 sloths for treatment, but some later died.
1: Stocks close up on Wall Street. The Dow jumped 612 points. The Nasdaq has closed up 513. This is CBS News.
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6: 570 WNAX. It is the drive time show. My goodness gracious. Am I all tongue-tied today or what? Hey, come on, band. Let's get rolling.

things get funky when the internet gets spotty. And our internet is spotty over here today, Blue Peak. Hey, someone let them know. If you want to. Well, here on the Drive Time Show, I've had myself, Chloe, and I, and some of our listeners have had some of the best get-rich-quick schemes out there that you could ever imagine. None of them have worked, but boy, they've been good plans. I mean, but because it turns out that at least amongst Chloe and I, we're not rich. I don't know about the listeners. Maybe it's worked for them and they haven't shared the wealth with us yet. I don't know. But nobody has better get-rich-quick schemes than Nancy. Oh, I tell you what, Nancy is, she is rolling into cash. She made $3 million in the stock market last week. Yeah, Nancy. Of course, you know what Nancy I'm talking about, don't you? Are people misquoting the Pope? I mean, it's possible that people are misquoting the Pope. But then again, it's possible they're not at all. And the Pope has responded to the president's claim that he and the Pope are on the same page on a handful of things when it comes to Iran. Yeah, we'll talk about this one. This story is going to be an interesting one, too. This is a religious story as well. Turns out that the alien files, which are likely to be released, soon? Have they been released? Criminy sakes, I'm not up on this one yet. Anyhow, it turns out there's some evangelists out there, popular preachers out there that are pretty worried that the alien files are going to shatter Christian beliefs.

0: I'm not certain how. We'll talk about it, though, on the Drive Time Show. We'll get to it after Colin has the news.
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2: South Dakota's attorney general says the state's only death row inmate could be executed late this year. Riley Piper was convicted in the 2000 murder of 19-year-old Chester Allen Pogue, whose body was found near Higgins Gulch in Lawrence County. Piper pleaded guilty and was sentenced to death after waiving a jury. But the South Dakota Supreme Court later ruled that waiver to be invalid. A new jury again recommended the death penalty, and the high court affirmed it. This week, the U.S. Court of Appeals for the Eighth Circuit rejected Piper's latest challenge, leaving his conviction and sentence intact. Attorney General Marty Jankley says,
3: there likely will be a little bit of follow-up work at the Eighth Circuit. I anticipate that'll only take a couple of weeks. And then there likely will be a U.S. Supreme Court appeal.
2: Jankley goes on to say this matter could be finished this year.
3: In all likelihood, South Dakota would be looking at carrying out the sentence probably in November or December of this year.
2: Of the other two defendants in this case, Daryl Hoadley is serving a life sentence for the murder. Elijah Page was executed in 2007. Republican candidate for governor John Hansen was in Pierre Tuesday taking part in a meeting of the legislature's Rules Review Committee. Hansen says he's seen support grow for his campaign following the three televised debates.
4: And they've really just been an opportunity for the people to watch, line up the four candidates, and really take a measure for who's shooting you straight, who's honest, who's just talking the talk. Then also, who can you trust to actually deliver on these things for you and for your family? And so, as we've done those, I think our support has just continued to grow. And people look at this campaign and they see, okay, well, here's John Hansen. He's been fighting for private property rights, for life, for culture, for education, for lower taxes.
2: Hansen says he wants to improve transparency in state government about where tax dollars are being spent.
4: Right now, it's difficult, even for members of the Appropriations Committee, the legislature, to really see exactly how all of the money is getting spent. And so, we've been talking about opening that up and making our state spending entirely transparent and easy, accessible, so anybody can go on and see exactly how dollars are getting spent. Transparency leads to just a cleaner, more honest system, less opportunity for corruption problems that we've seen in some areas.
2: Hansen is in a four-way race for the Republican nomination for governor, along with U.S. Representative Dusty Johnson, current Governor Larry Roden, and Aberdeen businessman Toby Doden. Rising gas prices could reshape summer vacation plans. The national average is about $4.48 a gallon today. In South Dakota, it's around $4.15. Carmen Schramm, executive director of the Tourism Coalition of South Dakota, says higher fuel costs can change the math for families planning a trip.
5: Some people may stay closer to home, which is a good thing when it comes to regional travel. It is also a good thing when it comes to people maybe wanting to just travel in their state. You know, a visitor is anybody from outside of your market area.
2: South Dakota welcomed nearly 15 million visitors last year, with tourists spending more than $5 billion. Industry leaders will watch closely to see whether high prices at the pump slow that pace this summer. From the WNAX newsroom, I'm Colin Strombeck.
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0: over the course of the last couple of days, the USDA is reporting some good planting progress being made. I'm Keith Lundberg with your Farm News Update. We have been hearing that as we've been traveling around the large portion of the Midwest. Craig Woods is the research agronomist serving Northwest Iowa, and he is with the Iowa Soybean Association.
1: Yeah, definitely. Parts of Northwest Iowa definitely caught up on some rainfall, which definitely slowed things down a little bit. But for the most part, things dried up relatively quickly. And overall, planting progress has been good, with some farmers even finishing up planting one of their crops. That being said, with some newly added moisture and some warm and windy days, especially over this past weekend, there was a possibility of crusting, which could affect some emergence of some already planted fields. So it might not be a bad idea to see about checking to see if crust is formed.
0: I also talked to Joel Shears. He's with the Minnesota Soybean Research and Promotion Council. He's also a farmer producer right around Marshall, Minnesota.
2: I am doing well, and we are putting corn in as we speak.
0: Yeah, how's that going for you today?
2: It's going great. We were actually sitting still for about 8 days after a much-needed rain, and we started again yesterday.
0: Got any beans planted yet?
2: All the beans are actually in the ground. We switched things up and did it a little different this year. We actually planted all our beans first, just trying something different. And then the soil temps were a little on the cold side, and for whatever reason, we opted to do the beans first.
0: And Brad Rippey, USDA's meteorologist, pointed out the sugar beet planting is moving.

0: the long as well.
1: Finally warmed up enough. Producers in the Red River Valley were ready to go when it warmed up, and indeed they went. They actually planted almost two-thirds of the sugar beets in just 1 week in Minnesota.
0: With your Farm News updates, I'm Keith Weinberg.
2: Hi, I'm Laura from Hardington, Nebraska, and I love the Vikings, and I love WNS! Woo!
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0: 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Reese with 159 black and baldy heifer. Ellsworth 150 black and baldy calves. Gielberg 120 black steers. Bauer with 100 head of black steering heifer. Witcher 95 black bangs heifer. Gregg 90 head of black bangs heifer. Mercer with 99 black and red bangs vaccinated heifer. They're all in town. Kaup 85 black and baldy bangs heifer. Cooney 85 black fall calves. Jabrat 83 black fall calves. Plus many, many more. Again, this Friday, weigh-ups at 6 in the morning, followed by 6,000 high-quality grass cattle, feeder cattle, and over 1,200 fancy replacement efforts start on calves and yearlings at 9:30 Central Time this Friday. Fort Pierre Livestock.
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0: 670 WNEX. It is the Drive Time Show. My name is Vaughn. I am the host of the Drive Time Show. That is Chloe over there. She's the co-host of the Drive Time Show. I think you could also say it this way. I'm the brains of the Drive Time Show. Chloe the brawn. Right? I mean, she's the muscle. And I'm the... Right?
1: I don't know. I would never say that. But that's just because I don't want to have to fight people on your behalf. Remember that one time you told that guy off when we were sitting because he's being loud and obnoxious? And I was between you and the guy. So if that guy got up to fight you, I would have had to stand up to fight him defend your honor.
0: Wait a minute.
1: You were going to get me embroiled in all kinds of problems.
0: Where were we at? I'm trying to remember the situation.
1: Do you want me to tell you? Because I can tell you. It was the Country Music Awards.
0: Oh, that's right.
1: Not the CMA, but
0: we were at the... That's true. And I said to the guy, yo...
1: Well, and he was being obnoxious. Yeah, he very much was. Yeah.
0: I was wrong. I was frustrated for a while before because I think I hinted a little bit before, too.
1: Well, and the people around us, too, were being all grumbly about him being super loud.
0: Yeah, and so, that is what... So
1: he was also he was using a lot of expletives.
0: Yeah, so. Chloe and I are sometimes guests at big shot events.
1: Yeah.
0: And in this case, it was the Midwest Country Musicals, the Midwest Country Music Award Show.
1: Yes, yeah.
0: Because it's put on by the Midwest Country Music Originals. And we play that on our sister station, 104.1 The Wolf, at 6 o'clock, from 6 o'clock to 7 o'clock on Sundays, the Midwest Country Music Originals show. And it's all original music from artists from the upper Midwest.
1: Mm-hmm.
0: And there was a lot of great music, wasn't it?
1: I mean, it was a great time.
0: Artists are dressed up, dialed up to the nines, and Chloe and I looking probably...
1: We're also there.
0: Slightly better than some of the artists.
1: I mean, yeah.
0: I mean, that one guy wasn't much to look at.
1: Well...
0: Oh, he did look better than that guy. The one artist, you remember the one artist I said, that gal's got to be a beauty queen just by the way she stands on the stage?
1: I think you said that about all of them.
0: I did not say that about all of them.
1: Yeah, because one would leave, right? And then the next one would come on, and she'd be like, hi, my name's Sarah. And you'd be like, wow, that girl right there has the makings of a real beauty queen. And then she'd be like, okay, thank you. And then the next girl would come up and be like, hi, my name's Rebecca. And you're like, have I ever told you, Chloe, that I really like the name Rebecca? That has the makings of a beauty queen.
0: Uh-huh.
1: And then she would leave. And then another girl would come on and she'd be like, hi, my name's Josephine. Have I ever told you, Chloe, that Josephine's a really beautiful name?
0: Well, it is a beautiful name. Okay. I didn't say it about all of them. You know what I'm saying? That one didn't.
1: Yeah, one.

0: came on and you were like, wow.
1: My name's Bertha. And
0: your eyes popped out of your head.
1: Anyhow, she was a great talent, but she didn't have beauty queen features. That's all. Anyhow.
0: Takes one to know one.
1: There was
0: a
1: fella in front of us, and he was not being respectful of the situation he was
0: in. No.
1: And people around him were getting a little frustrated, and finally I said, yo.
0: First of all, you leaned over me to not tap him on his shoulder. And you were all stern and stuff, and he was like, you know, getting all grumbly and stuff. And I was thinking in my head while this is happening, I was like, this dude's gonna stand up. He's gonna try to fist fight Vaughn. I'm gonna be right in between him at fist level.
1: Yeah.
0: My head is at fist level right now.
1: I had a buffer zone. That's why I felt safe to tap him on the shoulder and say, yo, dude, shut your trap.
0: I didn't bring my brass knuckles. Yeah.
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0: It was like that.
1: Yeah.
2: Oh, my goodness.
1: Everyone thought everything was okay until they got to their car. Yeah. Yeah, that is true. I'd almost forgotten about that. I'm glad Chloe remembered.
0: I'll never forget. I'm telling you guys.
1: Ron, I told her I was going to do it. I mean,
0: I didn't think you were going to sit back the other side of me.
1: Seriously, everyone wants to tell the guy. No one dares to tell the guy. Therefore, it is me. Because here's what I would say sometimes, okay?
0: Vaughn is burdened with great power.
2: Oh, my goodness.
1: When you recognize the problem, that means the Lord shined the knowledge on you, and now you're responsible for the blasted thing. If you go through life oblivious, never notice problems, life is great, okay? But when you notice something that needs fixing, the first blessing is that you noticed it needs fixing.
0: First things first, okay? Notice the problem.
1: It means God is that.
0: Second thing.
1: He bestowed it upon you to do something about it, and so...
0: Put a girl between you and the problem.
1: Well, I mean... I guess we maybe should have switched seats. But
0: and it's not even that. Listen, I would have fought that man, okay? I just didn't want to. I was not properly equipped to fight a man to defend your honor.
1: Hey Ron, have you ever had a situation, you're out with your buddies, right, and your buddy is like, oh my goodness gracious, Earl's going to, this is not going to go well, he's going to get whooped up on, and since I'm his buddy, I suppose I'm supposed to stand up for him, even though you don't really want to?
2: It's kind of a common occurrence with me, but go ahead.
1: Well, I'm just saying, I feel that's maybe where Chloe was at. That's all. It's like, Vaughn's going to get me into a fist fight at the Country Music Awards.
0: Here's all I'm thinking. I'm like, there's no way that I can let Vaughn get beat up by some dude while we're at an award show. True. Because then, how is he, you know, how is he supposed to talk? You know, what if he gets his jaw wired shut and now it's all my fault? I got to run the show.
1: What have I got?
0: And then Vaughn's over there. I'm like, okay, Vaughn, how you doing? Exactly.
1: Yeah, I got you. Plus, I had a highly delicate, super specialized sport coat on that I didn't want to get any blood stains on.
0: Yeah.
1: Chloe, while her outfit was dry clean only, it was at least a launderable. And I don't know if mine was.
0: That's what I'm saying.
1: So, I mean,
2: you guys have a lot of fun, and you make my days a lot of fun.
1: Well,
2: I'm out here in the tractor, and I like listening to you.
1: I appreciate that, Ron.
2: When the weather gets a little warmer, you always say it's a shirtless Mr. Yankton guy.
1: Yeah.
2: I'm going to put on the T-shirt with Mr. Yankton on it.
1: I tell you what, you next time you come to this side of the river, you better wear that shirt. Hey, you got another doctor's appointment. Hey, you know what's funny, Ron? I was wearing that shirt the other day, and I was at a gas station, and the guy looked at me, and he's like, is that you on your shirt? I'm like, yeah.
0: Why, yes,
1: and then, without realizing I still had the shirt on, I went to a restaurant after the show was all over and done with, and the poor waitress is like,

0: on. Why would you wear a shirt with your picture on it? And I'm like, well, there's lots of reasons I would do that.
1: Well, because it's my shirt.
0: Yeah, that's right.
1: And, who else is going to wear it?
0: Like,
2: it's all about me. It's all about
1: Thank you.
2: You guys have a great day.
0: Hey, thanks, Ron. We appreciate it. 570 WNAX. It is the... if I had a shirt with a picture of Chloe on it, I would wear that one, too.
1: What does the shirt say?
0: Chloe has a picture, has a shirt with a picture of me on it, and she has never worn it.
1: I have too.
0: And in fact, there's a bunch of people around here have shirts with pictures of me, and I ain't never seen anyone wear it to work yet.
1: You know what? I'm pretty sure that Scott got his shirt, and the first thing out of his mouth was, "No way in HE double hockey sticks."
0: I think the first thing he said was, "Dear Lord."
1: Grasped his pearls. Oh my goodness!
0: Well, I'm telling you, it's one of those shirts that increases your handsomeness.
1: Does it?
0: Well, I mean, I'm pretty sure it does. I got a picture from Mr. Mojangles.
1: Mr. Mojangles wore it,
0: and he was in Arizona wearing the shirt.
1: Yeah, and they don't know who you are down there.
0: And we appreciate, it's possible they do.
1: It's probably safe.
0: I hosted a trip to Arizona once. Once.
1: It's that dry heat, you know?
0: there he was hold on just a second. Law enforcement came up and talked to him.
1: Yeah.
0: Like, hey, we want to look at that shirt because, okay, go, Lieutenant. Picture that guy without the sport coat on or shirt on. You think it's him?
1: Hmm.
0: Anyhow, I love the shirts. And thanks to our buddy, Jeff, for giving us the shirts.
1: They're great.
0: I absolutely love them, and I can't thank him enough. And I'm trying to figure out how to repay him, but I haven't figured out how to. Repay him other than paying
1: other than
0: him.
1: Without money.
0: I mean, because I don't, I mean, I, oof,
1: no money.
0: Yeah.
1: How do you repay somebody non-monetarily?
0: Well, I mean, that's a good question. That's
1: what I ask myself every Mother's Day.
0: Uh-huh.
1: You know?
0: I don't think moms want monetary compensation your mom, do they?
1: Well, moms don't even ever want anything for Mother's Day. They always give the same answer. At least my mom does. She's always like, I just want all my kids to be together for the day. That's all I want for Mother's Day.
0: Uh-huh.
1: I just want all my kids under the same roof.
0: What they're really saying is, I would just like to apply some pressure to all my children.
1: Yes.
0: Right?
1: This is never what she really wants. She never tells us what she really wants. And it's because, you know, it's something crazy like, I just want all of my kids to get together and pay off my mortgage. It's like, well, you know, we bought her a table one year.
0: Uh-huh.
1: The dining table, you know, with all the chairs.
0: Well, that's wonderful.
1: Got her carpet replaced one year.
0: Oh, that's very, very nice.
1: And ever since that we did this when we were like teenagers,
0: gotcha.
1: You know?
0: Uh-huh.
1: Ever since then, we have really failed to one-up ourselves.
0: Well, I mean, you've been broke ever since then.
1: Yes.
0: So, I mean.
1: It's, you know, the best times to get your mother a gift is when you're a teenager and you don't have any money.
0: You can use her money exactly. To get, it's like, Mom, can I borrow $100?
1: Yeah,
0: I gotta get you a Mother's Day gift.
1: Yeah, she's also been lying to me.
0: Really?
1: Yeah, growing up, I thought she loved Hello Kitty.
0: Uh huh.
1: You know, she had a few Hello Kitty trinkets.
0: Oh, gotcha. Yeah.
1: We always used to get her Hello Kitty things.
0: Yeah, because she's of the generation that might like them.
1: Exactly.
0: Well, and actually, it's multi-generational. Everyone loves Hello Kitty.
1: I thought so too.
0: Yeah.
1: Right?
0: So of course.
1: I've been getting her trinkets every now and then.
0: Yeah.
1: She, like 2 years ago, she told me, she's like, you know, you guys used to get me Hello Kitty all the time. I don't actually like Hello Kitty that much.
0: No.
1: I said, excuse me? She's like, no, you guys just always got it for me, so I always liked it.
0: Uh-huh.
1: Come to find out, about 2 or 3 months back, we're walking through the mall. There's this store open with all of these toys inside.
0: Yeah.
1: Hello Kitty toys.
0: Yeah, I gotcha.
1: I've never seen her whip her head faster than in that moment.
0: Really?
1: She's trying to look at maybe we can just go browse. I thought she didn't like Hello Kitty.
0: She does like Hello Kitty.
1: She just doesn't like it when I buy her Hello Kitty.
0: I gotcha. Well, she doesn't have the choice in that circumstance.
1: Ridiculous.
0: And has let her choose what
1: ridiculous.
0: She wants. Yeah. Mom's around the WNEX listing area.

0: love a ammunition and rifles.
1: You know, and I'd get my mom that.
0: I mean,
1: but she's going after the chickens
0: first. You get your mom a good Ruger 10/22 or something. You know what I'm saying? And
1: Mom, I bought you a Desert Eagle this year. I thought maybe you wanted to try a hand cannon.
0: Maybe not a Desert Eagle. I mean, I just tell you. It's a romance in our
1: head. That time I had to take my mom to the emergency room because she sprained her wrist.
0: Shining just for us. Ms. Beltran, what exactly did happen to your wrist?
2: Well, my daughter got me a 50 caliber Desert Eagle for...
1: nothing. I ran into a door. Is the door in the room with us?
0: Desert Eagle is not a 50 cal, but I mean...
1: Blink twice.
0: It's a 44, but you could probably get it in other calibers.

0: Soon.
1: Iran cannot have a nuclear weapon, and they won't. And they've agreed to that, among other things.
2: A Dutch cruise ship at the center of a deadly hantavirus outbreak has left Cape Verde, bound for the Canary Islands. Three people have died and at least eight people are possibly infected. CBS's Bradley Blackburn.
3: The World Health Organization says the risk to the public is low.
4: This is a really unique one-off occurrence, and we're not expecting any further spread.
3: The Spanish government says the ship will dock at the Canary Islands for a full disinfection in around 3 days.
2: CBS News Brief, I'm Jennifer Kuiper.
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8: 570 WNAX News. Tonight, partly cloudy, a low of 35, winds gusts to 20 miles an hour. Thursday, sunny, high of 68, increase in clouds. Thursday night, a low of 39. Friday, mostly sunny, high of 75, gusts to 25 miles an hour. Law enforcement leaders are beating the drum on problems in South Dakota's parole and probation system. Minnehaha County State's Attorney Daniel Hagar says his office is dealing with the aftermath. Nearly 2,600 of the felony cases prosecuted last year were committed by repeat offenders, a dramatic increase from 2024. He's concerned, but sees a glimmer of hope in changes being made by the Department of Corrections.
9: I'm encouraged by some of the changes they've made recently, but I don't want to get complacent with those and say, okay, now we fix that. I mean, we have real challenges, and those are real victims. I think it's good to always be looking, saying, what are we doing well? How do we continue to do that? How do we enhance that? What aren't we doing well? And how do we fix that?
8: The number of juvenile felonies in the county is also on the rise, especially felonies dealing with firearms. Nebraska is facing a critical shortage of veterinarians, especially in rural communities where a long drive can stand between a sick animal and care. That shortage was front and center at a horse ranch in Omaha, where state senators and Governor Jim Pillen gathered to spotlight Nebraska's equine history and the growing need for more large animal and mixed practice vets. Ranch owner Judy Pryor, a longtime advocate for equine programs, says the state needs a bigger pipeline, more opportunities to work with horses, and more support to help students become veterinarians and stay in Nebraska. Pellin highlighted a program announced last year that can provide up to $150,000 in grant money to recent vet school graduates or veterinarians who want to start or join a practice in rural Nebraska. Pryor calls it a good start, but says the state also needs to reach kids earlier with scholarships and training because many young people interested in vet medicine

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2: This is a Twins Minute. I'm John Vitas. The Twins started their road trip in style with an 11-3 win over the Washington Nationals. Starting pitcher Taj Bradley was brilliant, turning in yet another quality start. He averaged 97 on his fastball, but it was the swing and miss with the off-speed pitches that really stood out. He only threw 12 curveballs. He got 5 strikeouts on those curveballs, and Taj was thrilled with that.
3: That's good. I mean, I'm feeling, yeah, it's put out pitch, but I feel like I'm finding more comfort in landing it and stuff like that to show more value and getting into certain parts to where it's a good offering and a competitive pitch around the zone and stuff like that. So I feel like if I keep doing that and keep honing in my bullpens, I'll be better.
2: Bradley finished with 8 strikeouts on the night. He induced 16 whiffs from the Nationals. Bailey Ober will try and follow him up to win the series tonight. This has been a presentation of the Treasure Island Baseball Network.
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0: and then I would pick a song for them.
1: Yeah. Oh.
0: We'd have a short conversation, so I can. Because, you know, at the watering hole, we play the karaoke roulette sometimes.
1: Yeah.
0: Yeah. I listen to a person sing a song or two, and then I know what's going to fit them. Right? And then I'm like, you know what would be a good song for you? Is Janie Fricky. That'd be a great song for you.
1: Huh?
0: What? Janie Fricky is great.
1: Who's Janie Fricky?
0: She's a country music singer.
1: Janie Fricky.
0: No, Janie Fricky. Oh my goodness gracious. We had a little issue earlier today.
1: We had an issue.
0: Yeah, well, the interwebs are hit and miss today since the Drive Time show started. Actually, it happened during the five-state trader as well.
1: And, Interesting.
0: What?
1: Nothing.
0: Here we go. Hang on just a second. This is a...
1: Freaky lady.
0: Fricky. Fricky.

0: Chloe, and you. You know, we should have a drive time karaoke sometime.
1: We can't do it on air.
0: No, we could do it on air. And people would call in, and we would spin the wheel. You know what I'm saying?
1: Okay.

0: Oh, man, there are ladies who call the Drive Time Show that would just be so good at this song. Just wild
1: crazy. Who?
0: I mean, some of them ladies, they call the Drive Time Show.
1: Yeah, I don't even know their names. He's out here saying
0: stuff. That's a great line, too. He's a heartache looking for a place to happen.
1: Oh. Like a house?
0: I mean, just like that one time that a lady came up to me and said, "My word, aren't you just a bad choice waiting to happen?"
1: How dare you assume I'm a bad choice?
0: Yeah, I was
1: what
0: a little offended by
1: mean?
0: It. I'm like, listen here, lady, I have a 401k.
1: What do you got? Clearly not a boyfriend. What's the bad choice in this room right now?
0: Then again, it's possible she did have a boyfriend and that would have been the poor choice.
1: Oh. I didn't even think you can do that.

0: that's a Janie Fricky. That's good music right there. Or maybe you'd want to sing It Ain't Easy Being Easy.
1: It Ain't Easy Being Cheesy.
0: No, It Ain't Easy Being Easy. I mean, that's a good song as well.
1: Just going to have to take your word for it. It ain't easy being cheesy.
0: It's such a great emotional song. I mean, according to Vice President J.D. Vance,
2: surely you can sit down a while.
0: The fraud is easy.
2: Maybe you can even
1: according to
0: oops.
1: According to Vice President J.D. Vance, yeah. Steve makes it easy.
0: No, it's not. No way.
1: Are you saying Vice President J.D. Vance wouldn't say Steve makes it easy?
0: He wouldn't say Steve makes fraud easy.
1: Steve doesn't make fraud easy. He makes it easy, cheesy, lemon squeezy.
0: Yeah.
1: To vacation.
0: Yeah, for sure. Yeah, that he does make easy. Fraud, I don't think he makes that easy.

0: man, that's just some good stuff right there from Janie Freaky. And she's got some great lines in her music, too. I mean, that's a good one.
1: Janie Freaky.
0: Yeah, it ain't easy being easy, you know. Vice President J.D. Vance was in Iowa yesterday.
1: Oh.
0: Someone asked him a question about fraud. Is it a hard job fighting it? And he's like, well, let me think. Finding government fraud is like fishing in a barrel with a stick of dynamite. Without a bad line.

0: I'm just saying.
1: You know, in today's world, one of the news reporters was like, are you saying you're going to put a stick of dynamite in the government buildings?
0: And he didn't say stick. He said dynamite. He said it's like fishing in a barrel with dynamite.
1: Anyhow,
0: he says he's shocked every single day by the things the task force uncovers.
1: It's got to be shocking.
0: He said the fraud task force found 186,000 dead people collecting SNAP benefits recently.
1: That's no small amount.
0: No. In fact, I looked it up. I looked up the statistics.
1: Yeah.
0: Because I'm a statistics guy. I'm a numbers guy. I like numbers. And the average person gets around $187 a month in SNAP benefits.
1: Right.
0: And you think it is, and a lot of people say, well, that $187 a month don't go far. It ain't that much. You know what I'm saying? But 186,000 people.
1: Right.
0: Times $187 per person,
1: mm-hmm.
0: times 12 months is $417 million a year. Sorry.
1: Was it thousand or million?
0: It's almost a half a million.
1: Okay.
0: I mean, a half a billion. It's $417 million a year.
1: $1 million.
0: Turns out that Brooke Rollins, you know, she's the USDA girl.
1: Yeah.
0: She does a wonderful job. Very nice. And she's talked to Keith a number of times.
1: She has, yeah.
0: And Brooke,
1: Keith's not the only one here.
0: Yeah, for sure. I mean, you want to talk to myself and maybe Chloe, too, you could.
1: You don't have to talk to me. That's okay.
0: She said they got 355,000 people on SNAP benefits receiving the double benefits.
1: The double benefits?
0: Double benefits for 355,000 and then 186,000 people that are gone. Done. No longer 6 feet under.
1: No longer 6 feet under?
0: They are done. They're gone. They are no longer. They are six feet under.
1: Okay. Yeah. They're dead.
0: Okay. And I was doing the YouTube version.
1: The YouTube version?
0: You can't say dead on YouTube.
1: On alive.
0: Why is that? I mean, why does YouTube have the dumbest rules when it comes to that?
1: You don't want my answer on this one.
0: Anyhow, so, and then you take the 355,000 people, that's like 700 and some odd million dollars. It's 1.2 some odd million, billion.
1: Yep.
0: $1.2 billion in SNAP benefits going out per year, and that shouldn't be going out there.
1: And
0: that's just that one.
1: That is literally just that. Think about every other thing that has been discovered money is going towards, both from the federal government and state governments, too.
0: Yeah.
1: Which state governments get federal money.
0: Mm-hmm.
1: So it's not only the state's money, but
0: right.
1: It's the federal government's money given to the state from a collection of all the money given to the federal government from every state. So even if you think it's like, well, that's happening in North Carolina, it has nothing to do with me. Yeah, it does. It does, actually.
0: That is true. Absolutely true. One place we know there is not any fraud going on is with Nancy. Nancy is a, she is an absolute guru. Now, in the past, Nancy has done such a fabulous job of making money outside of her actual job.
1: Yeah.
0: That people have just actually followed her on social media. It's like, let's do what Nancy does and see if we can get wealthy. And it turns out that just a couple of weeks ago, she had a fabulous week.
1: Wow, good for her.
0: Yeah, fresh attention turned to trading activities as Nancy reported that she generated about $3 million in stock market gains over the past week.
1: Okay.
0: $3 million a week.
1: That's a lot of money, Nancy.
0: I mean, that's a fair amount.
1: Yeah, I mean, more than I imagined she was making at her other job.
0: I mean, I would have, and here at WNEX, they pay us handsomely. And I would only have to work for probably 200, maybe 300 years to make $3 million. You know what I'm saying? And
1: is that every day for 300 years?
0: Well, I mean, no, it'd be like 40 hours a week.
1: 40 hours a week. Okay.
0: And I could probably work a little more if I. But I'm just not that ambitious.
1: No, and that's why vampires are always rich. They got

0: nothing else to do but
1: they
0: work.
1: They just work all the time.
0: They work all the time.
1: I didn't know that.
0: Well, if you think about it.
1: I never considered it before. Makes perfect sense.
0: Yeah.
1: Well, I always say it's one of the things I'm going to love about heaven. I won't have to sleep.
0: You can work all
1: the time? It's optional. Because you never get tired. You never have to. That's what the old hymn says.
0: Well, yeah. I'm not saying that's wrong.
1: I look forward to that because I don't like sleeping the way it is.
0: I love sleeping. Love getting a nice warm
1: blanket. If I could work around the clock, I would do it. But now I have done it. It's just you can't do it for a sustained amount of times.
0: Maybe you can't.
1: Anyhow.
0: Batman can.
1: It's Nancy Pelosi that we're talking about. People are asking some more questions out there now.
0: Like, how is she getting $3 million a
1: week? It's been heavily concentrated, her portfolio, on U.S. tech companies.
0: Oh.
1: Including NVIDIA, Alphabet, which is Google.
0: Yeah.
1: Broadcom, AVGO. There we go.
0: Yeah.
1: So she's doing good.
0: Good for you, Nancy.
1: We have a great appreciation for that.
0: You get that money.
1: So there's a couple of brothers from Ohio that you're doing good, or were doing good as well. We'll tell you about those guys coming up on the Drive Time Show. My goodness, Ted Turner has passed away.
0: I heard that.
1: Yeah. Now, he's probably more of an icon of my era than yours.
0: Yeah, I did not know who he was when Tim told me. So
1: gotcha. Ted Turner, the maverick businessman and philanthropist.
0: It's not related to Tina Turner?
1: No, no relation to Tina Turner.
0: Okay.
1: Ted Turner, his father had a billboard company.
0: Oh.
1: In Atlanta.
0: Ah.
1: He sold the billboard company and bought an independent television station.
0: Oh.
1: WJRJ. Channel 17. Bought it in 1970.
0: Yeah.
1: He turned it into the Turner Broadcasting System, the TBS, which included Turner Network Television and eventually CNN.
0: Oh.
1: So he pioneered a 24-hour news cycle.
0: Oh, jeez.
1: CNN was the very first cable news network that had 24 hours news.
0: Great.
1: It changed the world a lot.
0: Yeah.
1: And of course, the part of his broadcasting network was to play the old movies. The Turner Network played the old classic movies that people never had access to again.
0: Oh.
1: You know what I'm saying? That also changed the world. So he's definitely a revolutionary. Absolutely revolutionized television and cable.
0: Okay.
1: No doubt about it. He also owned the Atlanta Braves.
0: Is that baseball?
1: That's the baseball team.
0: Okay.
1: Yeah, he owned them for a number of years as well, and he's also the second largest landowner in the United States of America. He owns the second largest amount of land in the United States of America. And it'll be interesting to see what happens there with his amazing amount of land holdings.
0: Right. Who's it going to, you know?
1: Yeah, that's going to be a great question. I don't know. Some people are slightly concerned as to where they all might be going to. But you never know.
2: Oh, how you try to cut me down to sight.
1: He owns another land in South Dakota.
2: My friend,
1: I think he has a herd of buffalo on some of his South Dakota land.
0: If you had a herd of buffalo, would you name them?
1: The herd or each individual buffalo?
0: Like each individual.
1: Well, I mean,
0: you know,
1: I'd say after you got 100 buffalo or so, it'd be hard to keep them straight. To name them all.
0: Huh.
1: 570 WNEX, it is the Drive Time Show. 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
5: I'm Jennifer Kuiper. Commerce Secretary Howard Lutnick has testified before the House Oversight Committee behind closed doors in its Jeffrey Epstein probe. Secretary Lutnick has faced criticism from House Democrats, including Ro Khanna, about his relationship with Epstein and his evolving statements about their history.
6: It was just contortions and lies and no acknowledgement that he misled the American public.
5: House Oversight Committee Chairman James Comer, a Republican, says

0: Nick has been very transparent.
1: The first 20 minutes of the Democrats' question, and here they complained about not having video and not having things to be able to put on MSNBC for their angry purple-haired viewers to be outraged over.
0: Others who have appeared include the executors of Epstein's estate, as well as former President Clinton and former Secretary of State Hillary Clinton. The FBI has served a search warrant at the office of the Virginia Senate leader as part of a reported corruption investigation. The search at Senator L. Luis Lucas's district office in Portsmouth comes after the Democrat helped lead the state's redistricting effort. WTKR-TV reporter Brendan Ponton.
2: We know that Louise Lucas, the powerful state senator from Portsmouth, and her daughter, Lisa Lucas Burke, who used to be a city council member here in Portsmouth, both worked out of this office.
0: Kentucky Derby winner Golden Tempo will not run in the Preakness Stakes next weekend, but will run in the Belmont Stakes on June 6th. For various reasons, it's the sixth time in 8 years the Preakness will happen with no chance of a Triple Crown on the line. A Dutch cruise ship at the center of a deadly hantavirus outbreak has left the West African island of Cape Verde bound for the Canary Islands. Three people on board have died and at least eight people are possibly infected. CBS's Bradley Blackburn.
3: Overnight, health officials in protective gear helped evacuate three people from the cruise suspected of having the virus. Nearly 150 other passengers remain quarantined on board.
4: This is one of those unusual circumstances where hantavirus is spreading from person to person.
3: Swiss authorities announced Wednesday that a man who previously traveled on the ship and returned home at the end of April just tested positive for the Andes strain of the disease.
0: Ted Turner, the founder of CNN and former owner of the Atlanta Braves, has died at the age of 87. CNN anchor Wolf Blitzer talked about him during his show and says when Turner hired him in 1990, he was very clear about what he wanted CNN to become.
5: He was so determined to make sure that the news was strong, was reliable, was fair, and he inspired me and so many other journalists to work and report the news fairly and accurately, and if possible, break those stories first.
0: This is CBS News.
6: I want to know what's going on in the world.
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9: Tonight, partly cloudy, a low of 35, winds of gusts to 20 miles an hour. Thursday, sunny, high of 68, increase in clouds. Thursday night, a low of 39. Friday, mostly sunny, high of 75, gusts to 25 miles an hour. Opponents of a property tax relief law passed by the South Dakota legislature this year want the issue on the November ballot. A coalition called South Dakotans for Fair Taxes is launching a ballot question proposal to ask voters if they support the law. Senate Bill 245 will transfer money from the state's scheduled sales tax increase, set to take effect next year, into a fund for property tax relief. Ned Horsted, chair of the group and a Republican candidate for South Dakota House District 6, calls it an unjust wealth transfer benefiting upper-income homeowners.
10: About two-thirds of South Dakotans own their homes. There's an entire third of the population that's going to pay more at the grocery store, pay more for anything that they do.
9: The sales tax cut enacted by the state legislature 3 years ago ends on June 30th, 2027, when the sales tax will increase from 4.2% to 4.5%. The law would use an anticipated $110 million in revenue from the increase for property tax relief. Supporters, including Governor Larry Roden, say it's part of the biggest property tax cut in the state's history. The law would not benefit rental homes, multifamily dwellings, or agricultural land. Horsted acknowledged because of inflation and surging home prices, people on both sides of the issue need tax relief, but he does not think the new law is the way to do it. He adds that if the petition makes the ballot and voters pass it, it could put pressure on legislators to change the law.
10: All that this would do is refer this particular law on whether or not this is the solution. Let's remember, this is a permanent change to South Dakota's tax infrastructure.
9: Bread for the World South Dakota, the South Dakota AFL-CIO, and Dakota Rural Action are all backing the petition. They have until June 28th to get at least 17,500 signatures to qualify for the November ballot. A civil lawsuit filed by a former Mitchell baseball player moved a step closer to a decision Tuesday after a judge heard arguments on three motions that could end the case or send it to trial. Circuit Judge David Knopf took the motions under advisement and said he will rule later. The lawsuit was filed by Peyton Mandel, now 20, against the American Legion Baseball League.

0: and two news organizations, Kello TV and the Mitchell Republic. The case enters on a sentence in a 2024 letter from an American Legion official that followed a 2023 hazing incident involving Mitchell players in Rapid City. Another player reported being restrained and sexually assaulted. Mandel later pleaded guilty to one count of accessory to a felony. In the letter, the Legion official wrote that all six players were guilty of accessory to a felony and that the underlying crimes included rape. Mandel argues that statement falsely portrayed him as an admitted rapist. Attorneys debated First Amendment issues, including free speech protections, truth, and whether Mandel is a limited public figure. Defense attorneys say a rape occurred and that Mandel's guilty plea acknowledged that fact. Mandel's lawyer says the statement was defamatory and echoed uncritically by the media. Judge Knopf issued no rulings Tuesday. There is no timetable for a decision. From the WNAX newsroom, I'm Colin Strombeck.
1: Hello, this is Peg Kuster. 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

0: 570 WNEX. 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My name is Vaughn. I'm the host of the Drive Time Show.
1: I'm Joe.
0: And that is the
1: Joe. I'm Joe.
0: I was going to call her Bruiser. She's the protector here on the Drive Time Show.
1: I am the knight.
0: We don't need
1: I'm vengeance. I'm justice.
0: We don't need security around this place. Not with Chloe here.
1: Back in Mexico, they called me El Cigaradad.
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2: Hey, guys. How you doing?
0: Yeah, we're doing all right, Tim. How are you today?
2: Real good. Well, I see another legend passed away. Ted Turner, and he founded CNN in 1980.
0: You know, we just talked about it a little bit, man. He was a revolutionary in the entertainment business, wasn't he?
2: Right. Well, and I always liked it back when you showed the Atlanta Braves at 6:30 at night. Say, okay, you missed it. It came back on at 10:30 at night. They had a replay of the game again, so I thought that was great.
0: And you remember when they were in the World Series in the 90s, right? This is early 90s.
2: Yeah.
0: They're in the World Series, and he's married to Jane Fonda at the time.
2: Jane Fonda,
0: and
2: yes.
0: Jane Fonda has a Braves baseball cap with a hole in the top so she can wear her ponytail out the top of the hat.
2: Yep, I remember that. Yeah. I'm a Reds fan, but I wanted Atlanta. They did finally win it in 95 when they beat Cleveland.
0: Yep. And I remember that World Series because... there was a Native American prophet who said that the Braves and the Indians would never win a World Series because of their names.
2: Right. And they proved that theory wrong.
0: Yeah, well, one of them had to. Now I'm trying to... hold on. You're going to have to help me with this one. Because in the first World Series they were in the early 90s, because they were in, 92, 93?
2: 92. They played... let's see. They played Toronto and came up short.
0: Did they play the Twins in a World Series?
2: Yeah, 91. And the Twins won in seven games.
0: Gotcha.
2: When there was a play at first base, Ken Herbeck from Minnesota.
0: Pulled the guy out first base.
2: Yeah,
0: right?
2: Lonnie Smith kind of got away from first, and Herbeck made no uncertain terms. You weren't getting back to first.
0: Yeah.
2: He was like running through a brick wall, and he had the ball, and he tagged him out, and Atlanta still claims to this day there was interference. I said, no, there wasn't. You try running through Ken Herbeck. Good
0: well,
2: luck.
0: And then there's a video of it, and I'm not sure if it's that play, where Ken kind of reaches down, grabs the guy's leg, and lifts his leg off the bat.
2: Yes. He would have been a great WWE wrestler if he would have went into that profession. But, he did. He had him up in the air. Well, then Kirby Puckett saved the day when he made that beautiful catch in center field. It was a home run, and he went up as high as he could get, and he got the ball. I said, I think the Twins, they're destined to win the World Series.
0: Yeah, for sure. Now, the Twins had a closer at the time, and if I remember it, his last name was Wohlers or something like that.
2: Yeah.
0: Is that right, Tim?
2: Yeah, I think his first name was Mark. Yeah,
0: Mark Wohlers, and that guy could throw 101, 102. It was unheard of at the time.
2: Yes. I think one of his pitches, hit 101. I mean, good luck on trying to get a hit off him. So.
0: Yeah, for sure.
2: Thank you, guys. Take care, guys.
0: Hey, thanks, Tim. Appreciate it. 570 WNEX, reliving the old.

0: old days there a little bit. And, you know, I'm not a, I don't have a ton of sports knowledge. But what
1: could've
0: Tim
1: fooled me.
0: When Tim calls and talks sports, he just happens to always be talking about something I know a little bit about.
2: Yeah.
0: And I like that. If Tim called and talked about hockey, I wouldn't have a whole lot of sports knowledge. Other than the great Wayne Gretzky had the best, he's at the absolute best advice in life. Right?
1: What did he say? He's
0: Wayne
1: like,
0: Gretzky,
1: life is like a box of chocolates.
0: No, he didn't say
1: you
0: that.
1: You never know which one you're going to get.
0: No, that's not what he said.
1: Is that what he said?
0: And he did not run across the country a couple of times either, just because he felt like running. But he's the greatest. You know, Wayne Gretzky, the greatest hockey player ever in the history of the game.
1: Wow.
0: And they're like, how is it? And he's kind of like Larry Bird in a certain way. Some people are like, well, he wasn't really all that fast. He's not that super athletic. You know what I mean?
1: That's what's crazy about Larry Bird, though.
0: Just the best. And Wayne Gretzky, that's him. And he's like, well, the trick to hockey is to skate to where the puck is at. Actually, it's to skate to where the puck is going. That's what he said.
1: That's actually one of the lessons in the movie The Love Guru by Mike Myers.
0: Really?
1: Yeah.
0: Does he say the Love Guru? I haven't, but I know the movie. I haven't seen it.
1: I used to watch it all the time. I don't know why I watched it. Skate to where the puck is going? He says, don't keep your eyes on the puck.
0: Really?
1: You don't keep your eyes on the puck. You keep your eyes on the goal.
0: Ah, I gotcha.
1: Because he was too busy watching the puck, he lost sight of the goal.
0: Ah, I gotcha. That'd be the
1: something. You know, Love Guru, Jessica Alba.
0: We could. I mean, I for sure, because I have a lot of experience
1: with that
0: love and with love. I mean, I'm full of love. I'm so full of it. You wouldn't imagine.
1: You are full of it.
0: How much
1: you?
0: I got a lot of love to give. And overflowing.
1: Whenever you need to give it, tell me, because I'm not going to be there.
0: No, I show love to all our listeners,
1: mm-hmm.
0: to our callers.
1: Do you show love to the police officer that pulls you over?
0: I mean, yeah, I do.
1: Give me a little ticket.
0: I do. I mean, I never forget the one, the police officer. He showed me some love, too, and I appreciate that.
1: I'll never forget that one police officer. You hear me?
0: No, I mean, I just... I'll never forget you. I had a story on the show one day, and there was a sheriff who got fired in Iowa.
1: Oh.
0: Because he had a deputy that had somebody pulled over.
1: Yeah.
0: And the sheriff was with him. And the guy got out of the vehicle, and the deputy and the fellow started a physical struggle.
1: Oh.
0: And the sheriff stayed in the vehicle. And the deputy is like, probably could use some help trying to subdue this guy. But it was really cold out. It was like 20 below zero. And the sheriff is like, well, I ain't got my warm coat on. You see what I'm saying? Which seemed perfectly reasonable to me.
1: That's what happens to me when I watch my mom try to wrangle one of the goats. I keep a distance.
0: Yeah, I'd love to help, but it's pretty cold out, and I ain't got my mittens.
1: I would love to help you, Mom, but I got this goat over here, and she needs scratches.
0: Yeah.
1: Clearly. I mean, look, she looks so itchy.
0: So I had that story, and lo and behold, somewhere within a month, I get pulled over by law enforcement.
1: Oh.
0: And in some towns, when you get pulled over, there is another officer who shows up to witness the whole ordeal.
1: That always makes me feel like I'm a super criminal.
0: They show up with more than one police car?
1: Yeah, because then it's like... Dispatch, we're going to need another. We're going to need another unit here. This woman is clearly insane.
0: Yeah. It's the enforcer from the Drive Time Show. Send back.
1: This is dispatch. You have in your custody right now El Seguridad.
0: And so, anyhow.
1: That's what makes me feel like.
0: The first officer got all my information from me, went back to his car to make certain it was legit.
1: Right.
0: The second officer walked up to my car and he says, I just want you to know that even though it's really cold out, I got out of my car. And I tell you what, that was wonderful. And while I don't remember who it was, I'll never forget it.
1: I'll never forget
0: it. Because
1: you.
0: I just thought
1: Except
0: that was
1: that
0: great.
1: Except that I did forget a little bit.

0: And then the other officer came back and was like,
1: thanks for not leaving.
0: You have a bunch of parking tickets you didn't pay because I might have to put you in cuffs and haul you in.
1: No, Your Honor.
0: Or something like that. Anyhow, so I'd say.
1: Mr. Officer, I don't know anything about that.
0: Now we have that was way back when we had a different police chief.
1: A different one?
0: Yeah, we have a different police chief.
1: What are you
0: going to
1: say
0: now.
1: Right now?
0: I was going to say we have a much nicer one now.
1: Oh.
0: But I don't know if the old chief still lives around here or not. I got to say, if you're a retired police chief, you should probably not live in the town that you were police chief in when you retired.
1: Unless Vaughn likes you.
0: You know, it's like a lot of teachers, administrators, they move away when they retire. You know what I'm saying?
1: Well, I hear you.
0: Because otherwise, you know what happens when you're a school administrator? And then you retire, and you stay in your hometown, right? You get one of them snow days, and you just call all the neighbors, like, don't even worry about scooping your driveway, because the driveways are closed today.
1: Driveways are closed?
0: That's their... are they ding-dongs, or are they knuckleheads? Or are they slightly brilliant?
1: Oh.
0: Because sometimes criminals deserve a little bit of a, all right, kudos to you.
1: Yeah, like those guys that robbed the Louvre. Did they get them? Did they capture them?
0: I don't know
1: them?
0: If they ever got those guys or not.
1: I can't remember.
0: I will say, it's a terrible, heinous crime. You should never do crime, but some of you guys are pretty creative, and I got to give you some body... I gotta give you some brownie points for that.
1: I mean, yeah, I feel like they got away with it.
0: Zubair and Muzamil. Al Zubair.
1: Bless you.
0: Okay. One of them's 41, the other one's 30. One of them's 42, the other one's 31.
1: Oh. They're older than you.
0: They're in trouble because especially if you add them together.
1: Yeah.
0: they were. They're in Cleveland over there.
1: Oh, God
0: right?
1: bless them.
0: Chloe loves Cleveland.
1: Cleveland!
0: Yeah, and so they...
1: I wouldn't inflict Cleveland on my mortal enemy.
0: Well,
1: okay.
0: Two Ohio brothers posed as Middle Eastern royalty.
1: Really?
0: Yeah.
1: Middle Eastern royalty, though. I mean, that's... You're talking, like, the richer than rich.
0: Yeah, absolutely.
1: Filthy, stinking rich kind of rich.
0: Anyhow, Judge Donald Nugent, no word if he's related to Ted, said to the brothers, you stole a lot of money, defrauded people, and put East Cleveland in a terrible light.
1: That judge... All right, now hold on.
0: Yeah, the judge has clearly not looked at East Cleveland.
1: He's reaching right there.
0: And now the good news is, somehow or another, they managed to steal.
1: You know what that is? That's like when your sibling would steal something from your room, uh-huh. You're like, Mom, look at this. They stole my stuff, and they absolutely destroyed my room. Look at this mess they made. You know, I might as well throw it right on top.
0: Anyhow, you basically flaunted it by driving around in a Rolls Royce and taking private planes.
1: Nobody has a Rolls Royce in East Cleveland.
0: Not in East Cleveland, anyhow.
1: Not if they want to live.
0: Authorities said the brothers built a facade of extreme wealth and elite connections. I gotta tell you, these are terrible.
1: Is that one of their fake names?
0: Never.
1: Facade.
0: Never commit crimes. Don't do it. Okay.
1: You heard it here first, folks.
0: But I do have to admit, isn't it funny how people are like, oh my goodness gracious, I'm dealing with an incredibly wealthy guy. Why don't I give him my wealth?
1: Right?
0: You know what I'm saying?
1: I never understood the Nigerian
0: thing
1: prince
0: ever.
1: Thing.
0: Right. I mean, it's like, wouldn't you rather give your wealth to the homeless guy?
1: Right.
0: But then again, you might think to yourself, wait a minute. the Middle Eastern royalty would probably be more responsible with my wealth.
1: Clearly.
0: They always said the brothers built a facade of extreme.

0: wealth and elite connections. The Zubair, a family, falsely claimed to be married to a United Arab Emirates princess as well. Mazamil, a claiming to be a hedge fund manager based solely on watching YouTube videos. Their lavish lifestyle ultimately included private jets, luxury watches, a fleet of high-end vehicles, dozens of firearms, even custom-made, and a gold-plated AK-47-style rifle.
1: Why is it always the AK-47-styled rifle?
0: Yeah, I know. It's either AR-14 or a AK-47-styled rifles. And why would you gold-plate an AK-47?
1: Because you're never going to use it.
0: I mean, crime.
1: Unless you're in East Cleveland. He might have been using that.
0: That is probably true. Anyhow.
1: The fact that the judge said he gave East Cleveland a bad name.
0: Ladies and gentlemen, you want to see what East Cleveland looks like. There's a wonderful YouTube video.
1: Put on by the Tourism Department of Cleveland.
0: Yeah. By Cleveland. They chartered private jets for domestic and international shopping trips to destinations. Aspen, Miami, London, Bucharest, Madrid. That's according to federal officials.
1: Wow.
0: Prosecutors say that over the years, the brothers carried out multiple schemes to steal money from and property from victims.
1: Wow.
0: Including Zubair's former girlfriend from the United Arab Emirates, who lost $737,000.
1: Dang, they were scamming people in the United
0: Emirates?
1: All
0: around the world, they're scamming people.
1: Mr. Worldwide.
0: Another major scheme involved brothers allegedly bilking a Chinese investor out of nearly $18
1: million. All right, I'm not upset about
0: that. By falsely claiming they owned an industrial complex that would bring cryptocurrency business to the site.
1: All right. I mean, the Chinese one is.
0: The Chinese
1: communist government is constantly stealing stuff from us.
0: I will say, you probably be a lot safer in jail after you bilk the Chinese for $18 million.
1: Yeah.
0: Because their guy.
1: The FBI might give you a job.
0: Probably gonna come get you. You know what I mean? They got a guy.
1: They do.
0: They got more than one guy.
1: Well, and that guy was just recently in Omaha, Nebraska, taking pictures.
0: That's right. They got that guy,
1: too. At Offutt Air Force.
0: No, but they got that other guy who they got the Offutt Air Force picture-taking guy.
1: And they got El Seguridad.
0: And then they got the Offutt guy. Anyhow, to facilitate their crimes, prosecutors say the pair corrupted... that they also corrupted a
1: East Cleveland
0: an elected official.
1: Oh, see, that doesn't put any responsibility on the official.
0: Yeah, the
1: mayor here acting like the official's AI code. You know, he's like, no, they corrupted the code. No, that was a whole man. He was corrupted. He was corrupt.
0: 56-year-old Michael Smedley, the mayoral chief of staff.
1: Smedley. That's a name you only find in East Cleveland.
0: Probably. Anyhow.
1: We're talking Smedley.
2: CBS News.
0: Oh, my
2: Commerce Secretary.
1: CBS doesn't like me making fun of Smedley.
0: No, I guess not. CBS News, shut your mouth about Cleveland.
1: Sorry.
0: Anyhow, he was sentenced to 8 years behind bars for providing the brothers with the cover they needed to carry out their schemes.
1: Smedling?
0: The fellas have received a fair amount. 24 years for one of them and 23 for the other. 8 years
1: seriously?
0: For Mr. Smedley. Smedley abused his... And honestly, I don't know who's worse. Smedley abused his city position to assist the brothers. He was accused of attempting to secure state funding for their business.
1: Right.
0: Providing official city letterheads using them. Honestly, without Smedley, these guys can't do their crimes.
1: Exactly. So them being out here like they corrupted a government official. That guy was corrupt.
0: The government
1: one of the
0: official
1: only reasons.
0: Was corrupt and allowed paved the way for the corruption.
1: Exactly.
0: Anyhow, it was a 2-week trial. All three men were convicted by a federal jury of conspiracy to commit bribery involving programs receiving federal funds. They don't even talk about the federal government that they managed to. $18 million from a Chinese investor. How many taxpayer dollars did they take?
1: Exactly. I don't care about the Chinese investor. I want to know.

0: know about what happened to our money.
1: Conspiracy to commit honest services.
0: What?
1: Yeah, hold on. Conspiracy to commit honest services wire fraud and the Hobbs Act conspiracy. So it's like, I don't know what the honest services are.
0: Honest services?
1: Yeah, it's like, we're going to provide honest services to you.
0: What? How dare you provide honest services to people?
1: The brothers were additionally convicted on multiple counts of wire fraud, money laundering, and theft of government funds. Hmm. They said they came up with roughly $21 million. $18 million was from one person. Nearly $1 million from the former girlfriend. So honestly, they pretty well just defrauded two people and the federal government.
0: You know, honestly, if $1 million came, it was $1 million from the girlfriend.
1: Well, it was $737,000. That's pretty close to $750,000.
0: Right? That they might have actually been married to a princess. That is no chump change.
1: Well, she was from the United Arab Emirates,
0: right?
1: And I just have to say, I mean, I don't know if anyone knows this. But I have always thought that the the ladies over there at the United Arab Emirates have their...
0: Oh, my goodness.
1: There's really... I've been really trying. There's something special about those ladies. And, trying to hold back, you know, if ever any of you ladies over there want to be part of the Drive Time Show, just give me a call at 1-800-367-9629. Drive
0: is
1: time.
0: This is this one of them? It's probably from one. The jail?
1: This is a princess from the Arab Emirates. Who's this? You're on the Drive Time Show. Oh, hold on. Who's this? You're on a Drive Time Show.
2: I've never been called a woman before. This is Sam from Sutherland. Thank you.
1: Oh, I thought it was one of those princesses over there from a, you know, like an oil sheik's daughter or something.
2: Well, I will tell you this much. I don't look good in a tiara.
1: Uh-huh. Mm. Yeah, well, it's all right.
0: Well, that would be needed. Hey,
2: Vaughn, I can fill you in on that honest thing you just got done talking about.
1: Yeah, okay. Conspiracy to commit honest services, wire fraud, and the Hobbs Act conspiracy.
2: When that came up for debate in the Senate,
1: yep,
2: one of the bleeding heart liberals from California didn't like the negativity that they'd given it, so that's why they changed it to honest. All that they changed for was words corrupt for honest, so people didn't feel as bad.
1: I got you. Well, hey, listen, we don't want criminals feeling bad about what they did. Let's change the verbiage a little bit.
0: Oh,
1: that's wonderful. I mean, because here's the thing. Criminals need good self-esteem as well.
0: Yeah.
2: Well, you know, that's one of the things I worry about for the 100 people I arrested during my time when I was a police officer.
1: Uh-huh.
2: Every time they got out of jail, I apologized to them for the crime they committed.
1: Yeah, well, that's wonderful that you did that.
2: Yes. They really liked the sympathy card I sent their mother, too. And trust me, I was not politically correct when I did that to Mom.
1: Sure, yeah. Well, I mean, Sam, just a soft-hearted character. And
2: Well, that's not what they sent me on the return Christmas card, but I will leave that to their mom to straighten them out, because obviously she needed a little more practice.
1: Well, yeah, I mean, a little direction sometimes, Mom.
2: Yeah,
1: for sure.
2: And I may have offered an opinion or two at times on whether they were doing a good job, but I will tell you, I never did get a return Christmas card, so... kind of hurt my feelings, but you get over it when you get a chance to talk to Vaughn and Chloe.
1: Yeah, well, that's good. I'm glad that we're a nice consolation for the situation.
2: Oh, you know, you're so much of a consolation prize, I'm going to send you your own tiara, okay?
1: Oh, well, how about that? Chloe would like a new one.
2: Yep.
1: Yeah.
2: Anyway, you guys have a good day, and I just wanted to give you a little insight on that, okay?
1: All right, thanks, Sam. We appreciate it.
2: Have a good one.
1: You as well. 570 WNEX is the Drive Time Show. Vaughn, Chloe, and a company on the Drive Time Show. Hey, there we go.
0: Getting things cleared up over here.

0: It has an explanation. The $2.9 billion net loss included a termination fee payment to Netflix for when their pending transaction fell through back in February. That payment, by the way, actually came from Paramount Skydance, who agreed to pay it as part of the acquisition of all of Warner Brothers Discovery. FanDuel has let go of CEO Amy Howell after 5 years at the helm. The company's president, Chris Genetsky, will step in to lead the company on a temporary basis. Shares of its parent company, Flutter, are down 57% from last year as investors have sold off gaming stocks, with prediction markets being added into the mix. Another strong showing on Wall Street, with oil prices coming down as well. Dow Industrial Average up 612 points, ending the day at 49,910. NASDAQ added 513. S&P 500 gained 106. Oil prices pulled back. West Texas crude down 7% at $95.08 a barrel. And that's your money now.
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5: Morning, Cecil.
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9: CBS News Brief. Commerce Secretary Howard Lutnick tells the House Oversight Committee that he had neither a personal nor professional relationship with Jeffrey Epstein during the 14 years they were neighbors. Democrats like Congresswoman Yasemin Ansari of Arizona don't buy it.
10: People like Howard Lutnick knew these things were happening because they were all over the news and continued to engage and legitimize somebody like Jeffrey Epstein.
9: Some cruise ship passengers with suspected hantavirus infections are flown to the Netherlands for treatment, and the ship is heading to the Canary Islands, as CBS's Tom Hansen reports.
11: A statement from Spain's health ministry says medical teams from the islands will examine and treat passengers and crew before sending them back to their home countries.
9: CNN founder Ted Turner has died at the age of 87. Syracuse University pop culture professor Robert Thompson says Turner changed the news landscape.
12: I can think of few influences of the 20th century that changed politics more than 24-hour cable news.
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16: 570 WNAX News. Tonight, partly cloudy, a low of 35, winds against to 20 miles an hour. Thursday, sunny, high of 68, increase in clouds Thursday night, a low of 39. Friday, mostly sunny, high of 75, gusts to 25 miles an hour. We talk about crime in South Dakota, things like recidivism and parole, but what do the numbers look like on a smaller level? There's a mixed picture on crime in Minnehaha County, especially when it comes to kids in the justice system. State's Attorney Daniel Hagar briefed county commissioners yesterday saying felony charges filed against juveniles ballooned last year.
17: More severity in the types of cases. 2024, 31% were felonies. 2025, 60%. Firearm charges are also just skyrocketing. In 2024, juvenile firearm charges, 44. In 2025, that number tripled to 147.
16: Hagar also pointed to a jump in repeat felony offenses among adults, rising from 45% of all felony cases in 2024 to 64% in 2025. But there was some good news. Hagar says diversion programs for both juveniles and adults are showing strong success rates, steering eligible offenders into treatment, education, or community-based programs instead of deeper into the court system. A Decorah, Iowa farmer has pleaded guilty to a three-year scheme that stole more than $250,000 from his business partner. 49-year-old Kurt Kroskoff admitted in federal court Monday that he committed bankruptcy fraud. Prosecutors say from 2021 through 2023, Kroskoff sold corn and soybeans grown by his partner claiming the crops were his alone, then kept the money for himself without the partner's knowledge. The fraud came to light after he filed for Chapter 12 bankruptcy, where farmers must submit

0: monthly income and expense reports. In the plea agreement, Kroskoff says he filed dozens of reports that were falsified and didn't disclose those crop sales. Kroskoff will be sentenced in federal court in Cedar Rapids. He faces up to 5 years in prison, a $250,000 fine, and 3 years of supervised release. It's the third bankruptcy conviction this year in Iowa's Northern District. From the WNAX Newsroom, I'm Colin Strombeck.
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8: This is a Twins Minute. I'm John Vitas. The Twins beat the Nationals 11-3 to start their three-game series in Washington, D.C. last night. Trevor Larnach continued to produce. His two-run double in the fourth extended the Twins' lead to 6-1, and they never looked back. Larnach now has an on-base streak up to 19 consecutive games. He's just the sixth Twin to do that in the last six seasons. Larnach is pleased with the way his season is going.
9: I think you said it. I just try to be consistent in my approach, my plan, be on time, and check off all the boxes before the game, prepare the right way, and go up there and just compete and contribute some way to the team. But regardless, I got to do my job anyway, so that doesn't change. But yeah, I just try to be consistent all throughout my game, best way I can.
8: Larnach is now hitting .288 through his first 28 games this season. This has been a presentation of the Treasure Island Baseball Network.
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11: Ooh, this should be good.

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2: 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On tonight's show, aliens.
3: Whoa!
2: The president. And Christian beliefs.
4: A group of popular American pastors have warned that the president's release of the alien files could shatter Christian beliefs.
3: No.
4: They claim that the U.S. intelligence officials have held a series of meetings with them and told them to prepare their churches to hold the Christian community together in the wake of revelations of shockwaves. Popular evangelist Perry Stone said that the alien files could include reports and possibly videos of aliens and extraterrestrial spacecraft. Yeah, well, I would think that the files would probably have that.
3: Sure hope so.
4: Seems reasonable.
3: If they don't, I'm going to be mad. Why did you even call a meeting?
4: Our alien files contain pictures and videos of Porky Pig. I mean, that would be shocking.
3: Right? Because how's he going to lean out the window?
4: Right.
3: And be like, that's all, folks.
4: They claim his speech impediment is because of the magnetic field of the Earth. Versus where he came from.
3: And his little curly cute tail, that's his antenna that...
4: Oh, that's good thinking right there.
3: Feeds information back to the mothership. Yeah.
4: Hey, you're going to have people who are going to say if there are galaxies and there are allegedly other creations in the galaxy, then the whole creation story is a myth.
3: Yeah.
4: Hold on.
3: Yeah.
4: Other creations are still part of creation, wouldn't they be? I mean,
3: I don't understand why.
4: You're going to have people turn from the Christian faith and have no answer to what they're about to hear.
3: Okay.
4: Hey, this is a projection story.
3: Yeah.
4: This is what somebody's hoping happens.
3: Exactly.
4: You know what I mean? The good Lord has created all things. And it appears, and in some cases, creation is still taking place. You know what I'm saying?
3: I don't understand why, if there are other beings out there, there can't be a higher power.
4: Right. I mean, that doesn't make any sense to me. In fact, I know a number of Bible scholars, because I'm connected, who totally believe in aliens.
3: Yeah.
4: In fact, they believe that there is evidence within the Bible, in the book of Genesis, during Noah's time. There were giants on the earth in those days. And the Bible refers to the giants are the combination of sons of gods and women of earth.
3: Mm-hmm.
4: Right? And the fact is, occasionally you'll still see in archaeology where they uncovered the skeleton of a giant. There's some in Kansas and in Missouri.
3: Right.
4: People that are like 13 to 25 feet tall. Were you laughing at me?
3: Nothing, I'm not going to say anything.
4: Anyhow, and so there we go.
3: It's just, and I've never really understood.

0: that this this desire from people to entirely demoralize people, you know, out of their faith. I've never understood it because I have never met an atheist that just tells you that never tells you they're an atheist. They're like vegans and that they will always tell you they're an atheist.
1: Yep.
0: And then on top of that, they insist upon themselves. They insist on making you an atheist as well.
1: Yeah.
0: Because they cannot let you be. They can never just let you be with your faith or anything. They have to get you to stop thinking like that. And I have never understood that.
1: Yeah.
0: I've never looked at an atheist and been like, I need you to believe the same things that I do. Well, or else I'm just going to think of you as the biggest idiot in the whole wide world. And especially with Christianity as a faith, I've never understood wanting to take that away from somebody. It's so beautiful.
1: Yeah, for sure.
0: You know, the thought that there is a place after this and that through good actions, through faith and through works, you can get there.
1: Yeah, well, and the,
0: there's a heavenly father that loves you and wants the best for you.
1: And even if you just think about the earth itself, I have a friend who's an atheist and he's like, I don't know, it just came about. I'm like, yeah, okay, if you believe that, then how come it happens to be that there's male and female of almost everything? I mean, how did it happen to be that male and female evolved at the same rate and developed at the same time that they could actually reproduce?
0: I mean, like, if you take into account all of the necessary things for life on Earth,
1: yeah,
0: I mean, it's incredible. The odds of life on any planet, almost nothing, almost
1: right.
0: Zilch. Like it's almost entirely impossible to have complex multicellular life forms on a planet. You have to be exactly within the right distance from the sun with exactly the correct makeup of atmosphere versus gravity versus chemicals versus how much water you have. And this is all just for carbon-based life forms like us.
1: Right.
0: The amount of things that have to come together to create us, it just makes sense.
1: Pretty remarkable, for sure. I don't think the idea of aliens probably attacks most Christians.
2: Ford F-150. It doesn't just raise the bar.
1: Following
3: CBS News
1: Treasure
3: on
1: Island
3: the Hour,
1: baseball.
3: Your home for original reporting.
4: Twins fans,
5: I'm Janet
4: O'Keefe.
5: President
4: Derek
5: Trump is sounding positive.
4: And this is the pregame lineup card. 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
6: Last night, the Twins earned their first back-to-back win since April 13th and 14th, and tonight they try and win their first series since those very same dates. 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Chris Atterbury and Glenn Perkins will join me in just a few minutes. Well, the Twins took care of business in the series opener last night. Let's take a look back in our Twins Rewind. It was a couple of high-powered righties matching up at Nationals Park. Taj Bradley for the Twins and Cade Cavalli for the Curly W's. Bradley had to pitch out of a couple of jams early and did allow a run in the first. In the top of the second, though, Cavalli retired the first two before Cody Clemens was hit by a pitch and then Luke Keyshaw reached on a swinging bunt single. The next man up was Brooks Lee, and he attacked a first-pitch fastball.
7: Pitch pulled into the right field corner for Brooks. Stay fair. It is a fair ball, and it bounces off the wall. Here comes Cody Clemens. He's going to score. Keyshaw will round. The throw is cut. No throw to the plate. Keyshaw sprawls across the dish with the go-ahead run. It's a two-run double to right for Brooks Lee. And the Minnesota Twins are on top 2-1 here in the second.
6: Yeah, Brooks turned around a 98-mile-an-hour fastball, picking up RBIs 19 and 20 to give the Twins the lead. The bats continued to churn in the fourth. After an Austin Martin single and a couple of walks, Lee drove in another run when Cavalli mishandled a comebacker, and it was 3-1 Twins. Royce Lewis followed with a sack fly to the wall and right to stretch the lead to 4-1. But after a pop-out, it seemed like the Twins may miss out on a chance for a bigger inning. But with Trevor Larnach in an 0-2 2 hole. He lined up a ball into the gap in right center.

0: It was a double, and two more Twins came across to make it 6-1 Minnesota. On the other side, Taj Bradley was cruising. He retired 15 of the final 17 batters he faced, striking out 8 over 6 innings of two-run baseball. The Twins continued to add on as well, scoring in each of the late innings. The big swing in those frames, Byron Buxton's 3-run homer down the left field line in the 8th, giving Buck 8 homers in his last 11 games. The Twins' bullpen allowed just 1 run over the final 3, and the Twins claim the series opener 11-3. So the Twins have a chance to win the series here tonight and have a pretty good feeling about the pitching matchup. Part of that is because they face Miles Michaelis. Michaelis has the worst ERA in the majors among all pitchers with at least 25 innings pitched. It sits at 8.23, and he's yet to complete 5 innings in any game this season. And while he's never been an ace, Michaelis has been extremely durable and is actually 8th in Major League Baseball in innings pitched over the last 9 seasons. He has a 4.25 ERA in that span, mostly with the St. Louis Cardinals. Half of the Twins hitters have faced him before, with Josh Bell, Victor Caratini, and Tristan Gray all homering against Michaelis in the past, and all three are in the lineup tonight. Bailey Ober looks to continue his recent success. Ober has given up just 3 earned runs in 18 and a third innings over his last 3 outings. That's a 1.47 ERA, and he's gone at least 5 2/3 in 5 straight starts. Ober is 3-1 with a 3.55 ERA for the year. He has never pitched at Nationals Park before, so tonight will be his 23rd Major League Park on his list. Well, to preview tonight's matchup, it's time to check in at the park, courtesy of Treasure Island Resort and Casino. Let's head to the guys high atop Nats Park and say hello to Chris Atterbury and Glenn Perkins.
1: And hello right back to you, Mr. John Vitas. Yesterday was warm and a little breezy. Today it rained for the bulk of the day here in Washington, D.C. Not hard pounding rain, but just enough of a light drizzle to keep everything a little bit damp. But we are dry now, overcast, still a little bit windy, and ready for baseball between the Twins and the Nationals. And the Twins tonight, Glenn Perkins, have Matt Wallner in the number 8 spot in the order, with Brooksley popping up into the number 2 slot. Matt Wallner didn't play yesterday, had a couple of hits off the lefty to snap an extended offer on the last homestand. He's been working on some changes, some tweaks in the cage. What kind of a difference can Matt Wallner make to this lineup, a lineup that's been scoring runs but who've had to scratch and claw for all of their offense?
2: I think we've seen what kind of difference Matt Wallner can make when he's right and when he's slugging, and that's why he's in the lineup. That's why he's been on this team. He's a guy that they look to drive the ball into a gap out of the ballpark, ideally, knowing that there's going to be some downside risk to that with the strikeouts and those kind of things. But hopefully the tweaks that they've started to see will continue to pay off. Having a guy like that down at the bottom of the lineup maybe will take a little bit of pressure off him. He's had the bulk of his at-bats in the middle of the lineup this year, and maybe a little bit less pressure on him, and he'll be able to connect with one tonight. I do like that he's behind Luke Keyshaw, because there's something to facing a guy that you know as a pitcher you're going to have to grind through an at-bat like Luke Keyshaw is. That's a difficult at-bat to navigate. The pitcher's going to have to work. Michaelis is going to have to work on Luke Keyshaw. Maybe that's going to help Matt Wallner then. If you get a little bit more of a fatigued pitcher coming out of that at-bat, Matt Wallner maybe get a mistake and drive that ball out of the ballpark.
0: Perk, last year, I still remember in the summer when you pointed out that the average fastball in baseball had officially reached 95 miles an hour, and despite the never-ending increase in velo in the game, Bailey Ober is just plugging along at 88.7 and winning Major League Baseball games. How is he doing it?
2: Well, the average four-seam fastball is now 95.1 from a right-handed pitcher, so it's gone up. No, I think with Ober, it's that changeup and the fact that he's throwing that more than any other pitch now, and it seems like a big deal. That seems crazy, but you go back to pre-2020, I think it was probably 2017, 2018, when the Yankees started throwing a whole bunch of sliders. Everybody in their rotation, everybody in their bullpen was throwing sliders, and nobody really thought anything other than, hey, that's those guys' best pitch. It's the hardest pitch to hit, so they're going to throw it more. And I think that's the case with Bailey Ober. The changeup has been his best pitch for the bulk of his career. That's the case now, and so why not throw it more? So he's essentially just pitching backwards. It's slowing hitters down, it's slowing the bat down, and then when he needs to pop a fastball in there, he can, and it might look, instead of 88.6 like he's averaging right now, it might look like 91, 92 miles an hour, He's also got the extension. He's got the height and all of

0: those things to go along with it with that fastball. But I think the changeup and him just using that as his main pitch along with the breaking balls have been really good this year. And so I think it's just pitching backwards, trying to navigate with what he has, and then the command that he has as well. He's always commanded the ball really well. He's located where he needs to, and that hasn't changed. And I think maybe the last three starts where he's been really good, he's just located better than he did at the beginning of the season. And that's kind of what he's got to go with. He knows that he's not going to blow a fastball by anybody. He's going to use it at times to set up his other pitches. And I think that's the plan that they've used, and that's the plan that's worked.
1: Yeah, and case in point, something to watch tonight, James Wood, we were looking up, his expected slugging this year is over 800 on fastballs. If you combine his expected slugging on breaking balls and off-speed pitches and added them together, carried the one, the whole nine yards, still not as much as the over 800 slugging that they expect against fastballs. I don't think he's going to see a lot of fastballs tonight.
2: Yeah, no fastballs to James Wood. That seems pretty clear. Guys, we appreciate it. Thank you so much. We'll catch up with you here after the bottom of the hour. We have been at the park thanks to Treasure Island Resort and Casino, the exclusive casino partner of the Minnesota Twins. The island is your destination for all things fun. 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Well, in last night's game, Luke Keyshaw reached base in four of his five plate appearances, proving to be a key part of the Twins' 11-run output. Derek Shelton said to Chris earlier today that this is the Keyshaw they all expected to help lead the offense.
3: Yeah, I think we came into the season thinking that, and, you know, he's got off to a little bit of a challenging start, which is understandable. First time starting the year with the big league club, but over the course of the last, I don't know, 6 to 8 games, I think we're starting to see the Luke Keyshaw that we saw in spring training, that we expected to see at the start of the season. The consistency of his at-bats are better. The tempo, the pace, what he's swinging at, it looks less aggressive in a good way, because I thought at times he was getting over-aggressive with his body. But he's really kind of settled in to having consistent at-bats, which is important for us.
2: Yeah, in his last 10 games, Luke is batting .303 with a .429 on base percentage and 3 stolen bases. Well, a longer pregame show today allows us to sit down with a Minneapolis artist and get a look into how Target Field's new baseball heroes mural came to be. We have a minor league report on the docket as well, but when we come back, Derek Shelton fills us in on a pitcher that the Twins acquired today. That's all right here on your home for Twins baseball.
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0: Welcome back to the Menards pregame lineup card as the Twins look to take the series from the Nationals. In last Sunday's edition of Inside Twins, we featured Twins farm director Drew McPhail and learned about some new philosophies being tested out in the minor league levels and heard some updates about prospects broaching the major leagues. Due to time constraints, we had to cut our prospect segment down to some select names on Sunday, but since Wednesdays are for our minor league update here on the pregame show, we get to share the rest of that conversation with Drew McPhail today. We start with shortstop prospect Ben Ross, who last week earned a promotion from AA Wichita to AAA St. Paul.
9: First and foremost, with Ben, probably one of the most talented defenders in our system. So, you know, that's like kind of been his calling card in the past. The question's been, is he going to impact the ball enough to eventually impact the major leagues? And he's gotten off to an incredible start in AA. I think the big thing with him was getting to more pole side ball flight. So, you know, as well as anyone, short porch and left field in Wichita. And as a righty, I think we were seeing Ben's sort of contact point being really deep and a lot of opposite field balls in play. And so it's working on Ben getting more contact out front. We thought that was going to help his bat play a little bit more. And he actually was recently promoted to AAA. So now all of a sudden he's knocking on the door of the big leagues and big league depth.
0: Yeah, that's great to hear from Ben Ross, a guy who, like you said, had a great foundation when he entered the Twins organization from a non-Division I level. So a great find from the Twins scouting group. And then at the low A level in Fort Myers, there's a trio of young position players, Demuri Pena, Yasser Mercedes, and Eduardo Beltre. These were guys that were ranked prospects at one point, but really struggled last year in the Florida State League. They have taken enormous steps forward this season and shown a lot of promise. What have those guys done down at the complex to start to figure out that low A level?
9: Yeah, I think ultimately, you know, the way the minor leagues is set up now with the lower domestic roster limit, ultimately those big international signing prospects come to the States a little bit quicker than normal, and they get pushed to low A a little quicker than normal, right? So you have an 18-year-old coming to the States for the first time, learning a new culture, a new language, also playing affiliate baseball a little bit sooner than

0: maybe would be best for their development at times, and then they go to a run environment in the Florida State League that's the worst run environment offensively in all of minor league baseball. So I think, you know, it's prototypical to see those guys take their lumps a little bit, and then when they kind of come back, repeat years, you see them sort of start to adjust. They're a little bit more age appropriate for that level, and I think that was sort of what we're betting on. We're seeing it with those three guys of now that they're accustomed to low A, they've been there for a year or two, now they're a little more age appropriate, they're really starting to take off, and their talent's sort of, you know, catching up with their on-field skill. So we're really excited about the start they're off to, and hopefully, you know, more success to come.
1: And a lesson in patience for all of the Twins fans trying to monitor some of those guys down at the lower levels of the minors. Wanted to finish up this player segment with some injury updates. All pitchers, not a huge surprise there. Is it, you know, it's just par for the course, unfortunately, with how things tend to go with these high-powered arms. James Elwanger recently put on the injured list after an amazing start to the year in Fort Myers. He, Mooring, and Riley Quick, another top draft pick, were really dominating that level. But what's the prognosis on James, who went straight to the 60-day?
0: Yeah, disappointing outlook for James, who's having a ton of early success, had hit 100 in spring training, and his stuff was absolutely lights out, electric, probably some of the best stuff we have in the system. He had a ton of success, to your point, John, early on. He has a very mild UCL sprain. Whenever you mention the elbow, obviously that's concerning and not fun, but the good news is it's very mild, so the idea is that it's not going to be surgical. He's shut down from throwing for 2 to 4 weeks, and the idea is that we'll sort of play that touch and go and see how he builds up from there, how he's feeling. If that elbow is responding well, then he'd build up and be in games later this summer. But, you know, obviously a disappointing development for James, but we're confident that it's only a minor setback.
1: And we'll finish it up with two of your top five-round draft picks from last year, right-handed pitchers Jason Wrights and Matt Barr.
0: Yeah, so Jason Wrights, unfortunately, first off, a very interesting profile. He's nearly 7 foot tall, 6'11". We're really excited about him, the way he was pitching in spring training. Unfortunately, he sprained his ankle during the end of camp, so just kind of a freak injury. He's still throwing. He's feeling better with the ankle. We're just sort of slow playing a little bit, but he should be back on the field and making his debut in low A soon. So that's the case with Jason.
1: We'll cut Drew off there. Because since we taped that interview, General Manager Jeremy Zoll gave us an even more updated injury report. Let's start with the guy I asked Drew about, the Twins' fifth-round pick from last year, right-handed pitcher Matt Barr.
2: Sure, he had a two-up bullpen Friday with no issues, continuing his bullpen progression. First five also in a couple weeks for him. Charlie Soto, he's still coming back from this elbow thing. He had a wrist ligament strain that came up in there, so that is seemingly essentially resolved, and we'll see how he's progressing this week to get him, you know, throwing again and a progression, but I don't have a timeline quite yet as we try to get him back going. Enrique Jimenez, still coming back from that ring finger fracture. He had his final x-ray on Friday, and that all looked good, so he's been feeling great, progressing through throwing and hitting progressions, on track to start throwing the bases at the end of next week. Or sorry, this coming week, and along with finishing his hitting progression, targeting approximately mid-May for some type of game action.
1: Yeah, bummer there to hear about Charlie Soto having a setback. Hopefully he can get back into game action in just a few more weeks. And then that last update was on Enrique Jimenez, who the Twins acquired for Chris Paddock last year, a catcher that sounds like he'll be back very soon. Great updates there from Drew and Jay-Z on some of the Twins' top prospects. If you'd like to listen to the entire conversation, check out the Inside Twins podcast by searching Minnesota Twins wherever you listen and download your podcasts. Well, the next time you come to Target Field, you may notice some new artwork as you walk the concourse. We're going to hear from the artist behind a new meaningful mural when we return here on your home for Twins baseball.
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4: 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Well, during this last homestand at Target Field, the Twins held an event on the main concourse to unveil the latest piece of artwork here at Target Field. Directly behind home plate on the concourse wall between sections 114 and 116 now sits a bold, colorful mural of legendary black baseball players who have ties to the upper Midwest. Each panel features either an action shot or posed painting of the following players: Lou Brock, Roy Campanella, Satchel Paige, Hilton Smith, Ray Dandridge, Monty Irvin, John Donaldson, Jim Mudcat Grant, Earl Batty, Willie Mays, Dave Winfield, Kirby Puckett, and Torrey Hunter. The project was a year in the making. The Twins and the Minnesota Ballpark Authority teamed up on a search of an artist who best fit the objective. The winner? Antoine Jenkins, a young man who grew up in Minneapolis and around baseball. We caught up with Antoine during the unveiling last week, and he explained just how tough it was to land the gig.
6: So that process was kind of crazy. Like, it went from applying for the application, then they selected from five people from whoever applied. I think there's 100 plus artists that were in the bidding. And from there, you have to bid whatever you want to do. So there was two. It was a week process. We came in there, they showed us the location, they showed us the artwork and the players that we wanted to do, and then we had to pitch the concept. I gave them a whole bulletin about why you should select me, why you should select the art that I'm choosing. And then, so after they had selected the five artists, we had a week to turn around the artwork. And from the artwork that was submitted, I gave them a pitch on why you should select me and why you should select the art that I'm choosing. I got a call 2 days later, and it was like, hey, we want to select you for the process. And in that process, I was getting prepared to go to Paris for Fashion Week, and it was like a surreal feeling, like, hey, now you're getting selected. And I'm like, okay, I'm going to Paris, so let me come back and make this shake. But it was amazing, man. I couldn't believe it. And there was a lot of artists that were in the competition that were really good that I was nervous about, like, competing with, because a lot of the city's familiar with. But I told them, I was like, if you trust in me, you're not going to go wrong, and the impact that's going to happen from me being selected and doing this is going to hit way more people and impact a lot more people than what you guys think. And this is only going to be a flood at the gates to other things that can happen. So I look forward to creating more with them.
4: Yeah, it's a piece of art that thousands of fans can enjoy for years to come. And that impact is not lost on Antoine.
6: It meant the world to me, just truly being one of the first creatives to even be able to be selected to throw the first pitch on Jackie Robinson Day, to now have my mural being showcased to thousands upon thousands. And so that nervous feeling is just going to be the feeling coming from all these different people, feeling enlightened from the art that I create. And so that's where I'm getting all this energy and just feeling like the motion from everything that's to come forward, and the energy that I want to give to other people, and the light that's supposed to shine to the world, because I let the world be my canvas. So
4: the planning process on the mural was extensive, and throughout the process, Antoine had ideas.
6: My biggest thing

0: was just showcasing the players in a surreal way, like bigger than life. So the first concept, I had to pitch them two different concepts to be, you know, selected. And the first concept was like a stained glass window approach, where I was showing heritage to like the church and like, you know, the community, and describing that foundational base of Black history. But then the other one was like showing them like a superhero on like magazines. So I was thinking of like Marvel and all these other different comic books that were surreal. And so I was like, oh, perfect. And then they were like, I don't know which one to pick. And then they liked the comic book idea. And then we locked in on that. They gave us a final list of players that they wanted to solidify on. And then from there, I created a couple of digital mocks. And then I painted it over the summer. And then we got the photos taken and got it blown up in like a week. So it was an amazing process.
1: Yeah, lots of planning and talent coming together. The players on the mural are a combination of some of the best baseball players who ever lived, and also some of the civil rights movement's most impactful athletes, all of whom have ties to the upper Midwest. A great tribute to great men and great players, which Antoine hopes will evoke some emotion as fans look upward.
0: I really wanted them to feel like either the emotions from each that either highlighted play, or the emotions from the player themselves, or just seeing them in a bigger setting. You know, like you can see Torrey Hunter doing the infamous catch of him robbing the home run, and then we got Kirby Puckett on the side, bigger than life, and then David Winfield as well. Like all of these players were all. I wanted them to feel like, oh, this is really them. Like, oh my gosh, I can't believe this. So that was the feelings I wanted to.
1: Derek Shelton, LaTroy Hawkins, and several Twins players attended the unveiling as well. Many of them chatted with Antoine and were impressed with the art. LaTroy explains the significance he sees in Antoine's mural.
2: 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And you know, dreams do come true. And just give them extra little motivation to, you know, want to strive to be the best.
1: Well said there by Hawkins, who has dedicated so much of his time making sure Black athletes have the opportunity to play baseball. 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It's Twins and Nationals next. Chris and Perk on the other side of the break here on your home for Twins baseball.
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7: Back at Nationals Park in Washington, D.C. It's game two of the Twins versus the Nationals. Bailey Ober on the mound for the Twins. Miles Michaelis on the mound for the Nationals. We'll have the rest of the lineups in just a moment, but first let's pause for the singing of the national anthem.

0: batting second this evening. He's at shortstop. Trevor Larnach's in left field and batting third. Josh Bell is a designated hitter. And the Twins cleanup hitter brought to you by Marsden, your hometown cleaning team, keeping Target Field a world-class facility for 17 years and running. Thank you, Marsden. Cody Clemens is at first base and batting fifth. Victor Caratini is batting sixth and doing the catching. Luke Keyshaw bats seventh. He's at second base. In right field batting eighth is Matt Wallner. And rounding out the Twins lineup and playing third base is Tristan Gray. On the mound is Bailey Ober. He's 3-1 with a 3.55 ERA. And for the home team, Washington Nationals, record of 16-20. James Wood is in right field and leading off. Dalen Lyle is in left field batting second. Curtis Meade's at first base. He bats third. Nationals cleanup hitter C.J. Abrams is playing shortstop. At third base tonight and batting fifth is Brady House. Jose Tena is a designated hitter and batting sixth. Jacob Young is in center field and batting seventh. Batting eighth and doing the catching is Drew Millis. Rounding out the Nationals lineup and playing second base is Nassim Nunez. And on the mound, the right-hander, 0-3 with an 8.23 ERA, is Miles Michaelis.
1: Calling balls and strikes today will be Carlos Torres. Nate Tomlinson is at first base. Bruce Dreckman at second. Mark Wegner will be the umpire at third base. 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Overcast evening. Lights are on early. Was damp throughout the day, but we're dry now as Michaelis goes through his warm-up paces. Washington and Minnesota identical 16-20 marks, but the Nationals have been abysmal here at home. 4-13 at home. No other team has fewer than six wins in their home ballpark. They have not won a home series. Part of the reason, their ERA when pitching here, 5.68, more than a point and a half higher than on the road. And they're only scoring two runs a game here at home. And this is the fifth highest scoring team in baseball. And Miles Michaelis, there's no way to sugarcoat it. He has the worst ERA of any qualified pitcher, and he has really struggled early in the season.
0: And not even one pitch that he's going to lean on to try to get outs. I think it's mixing it up, trying to hit locations.
1: His first pitch is a check swing for Byron. He didn't go, and it's one ball, no strikes.
0: Not a ton of velocity. It's just movement. He's going to rely on movement and location and change of speeds. And probably a little bit of defense behind him.
1: Yeah, he wants the ball on the ground, but he's given up a ton of balls in the air to the pull side. They've used an opener in front of him a couple of times. Not today, as a strike called, and it's 1-1. And he has not gone at least 15 outs, 5 innings, since his debut with the Nationals. ERA is at 8.23 to start play today. Can the Twins take advantage? Buxton pops this one up out of play to our right, and the count is 1-2. Miles is really a fantastic story. He was originally with the Padres, 25 games way back in 2012, two games in 2013, then with the Rangers for 10 games in 2014, and then was in Japan for 3 years and came back as an all-star with St. Louis. Big swinging miss by Buxton, chased down and away, and Buxton strikes out. He is the first out of the ballgame, and Brooks Lee will be the batter. Was with St. Louis right up until this year, and again has struggled with the Nationals. But he gets a strikeout of Byron Buxton, who chased a slider down and away. And here's Brooks Lee. Brooks has been feasting on fastballs, and I would be surprised if he got a whole bunch in this at bat. First pitch is fouled straight back, and the count is 0-1.
0: Michaelis throws six different pitches, five of them over 10% of the time. Four-seamer, sinker, slider, curveball, changeup, and then the sweeper, 8%.
1: That was a sinker, and it was running away from Lee, who fought it off foul. Now the 0-1 to Brooks. Three hits yesterday. Joined us after the ball game, and the pitch is low, 1-1. And he got beat up by some autograph seekers there. They were dropping baseballs on him in the camera well while he was chatting with us.
0: Yelling at him. Hitting him with bait. He got hit in the shoulder.
1: He can take it. Here's the 1-1. Swung on and pulled to the right side on the ground. Picked up there by Nunez. Nearly falls over. But Nassim Nunez throws out Brooks Lee. And that's exactly the start that Miles Michaelis was looking for. He gets a strikeout of Buxton, gets a ground ball out on a ball that was really scorched by Lee. Hit that ball 104 miles an hour. And there are two outs for Trevor Larnach. And Michaelis is going to give up some hard contact, so he needs guys to make plays by.

was Police Officer First Class Claire Craig with the Star Spangled Banner. Let's take a look at the lineups. First for the visiting Minnesota Twins with a record of 16-20. Leading off, playing center field, is Byron Buxton. Brooks Lee

0: behind him on balls in play that are hot off the bat. Larnach had a big swing yesterday, a two-run, two-out double. He takes down and in. One ball, no strikes, a little three-game hitting streak, and a 19-game on-base streak for Trevor Larnach. Michaelis plateward, and a check from Larnach. He'll appeal to third. He went this time. Mark Wegner rings him up. It's 1-1. That pitch was down and off the plate away, a sinker. Center fielder Jacob Young has played to right center field. Big gap out in left center. There's a lot of room out there because the wall pushes back into the visiting bullpen out of the left center field gap. Pitch in off the plate, 2-1. 336 down the third baseline. It's 335 to the right field corner. High wall in right center, shorter wall in left center. It's 402 to straightaway center field. The 2-1. Swung on, bounced foul past Grady Sizemore, and it's 2-2. Grady's okay today after wearing that singed line drive off his ankle. Cody Clemens got him, and then Cody eventually walked, and he hugged it out with Grady when he got to first base.
1: It was 104 off the bat, straight into his ankle. I asked him how he was doing today when we got to the park. And I said, if you wouldn't have moved, I think you would have been okay, but you moved. And he said, no, if I wouldn't have moved, I think it would have hit me right in the knee.
0: Trevor Larnach has a problem with his batting helmet, and he goes back to the dugout, and he takes Cody Clemens' batting helmet, fellow left-handed hitter. I'm not sure if their head is the same size. Larnach doing a little work on it here. And that has to feel a little odd, wearing somebody else's
1: helmet. And now Victor Caratini just handed Cody Clemens his helmet. Because I was going to say, Cody Clemens is in the hole right now.
0: Yeah, Bell is on deck. Pitch on the way. And it's down and in, and the count is 3-2. Now, Victor would have two batting helmets, because a left-handed batting helmet, a right-handed batting helmet, now with the ear flap in place.
1: But he's going to hit left-handed.
0: Yeah, he'll need it back.
1: Both of those guys could be on base. I hope this happens.
0: Tim Burke is in there valiantly saving Larnach's batting helmet as we speak. Now, if Trevor hits one out, he's going to have to wear Cody's the rest of the year. Takes a called strike three instead, and I blame it on the headgear. So a called strike three. Larnach is left standing at home plate, and the inning is over. And the ERA is dipping for Miles Michaelis, who had an impressive 1-2-3 first inning with a couple of strikeouts. We'll keep it here in D.C., and remind everybody that you can't spell triple without trip. Today's contestant in Quick Trips Around the Bases, Tom Lemke from Prior Lake. Not Mark Lemke from the Braves, but Tom Lemke from Prior Lake. If a twin hits a triple, Tom, you win $800. We'll have perk delivery. 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
1: That's in my neck of the woods, and I'm wondering if that name is familiar because of Mark Lemke, or if I might know Tom Lemke. I'm going to have to do a little research. Byron Buxton recently became the 14th player ever to reach 10 years of service time as a member of the Minnesota Twins. 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
0: I hope you do take advantage of that very nice offer. And our old buddy Ty France is on target. The now Padre first baseman, that's where he started his career, hit the go-ahead triple, speaking of triples, in the top of the seventh inning to help San Diego come away with a 5-1 victory over the Giants at Oracle Park today. Great triples ballpark, San Francisco. Padres are just a half game behind the Dodgers in the NL West. It's brought to you by Target, proud partner of the Twins. Ty France, not the first name I think of when I think of triples, but Ty France with a big triple today for San Diego. Here in Washington, meanwhile, Bailey Ober is on the mound. Ober's been stout, especially of late. Bailey Ober has gone at least 5 2/3 innings in five straight starts. He's starting his 66th game since the beginning of the 2024 campaign. That's the most of any twin. And since April 19th, opponents hitting just .159 against him. That's fifth best in the American League. He'll face James Wood to lead things off. James Wood awaits, and he hits the first pitch at 100 miles down the right field line, and that ball is foul, thankfully. And the count is 0-1.
1: Strike one.
0: Nothing but a long strike. James Wood leads the league in average exit velocity.

0: velocity. He leads the National League in walks, and he leads all of baseball in strikeouts. He is a man of extremes, as a strike called, and the count is 0-2. And right now he's in an extreme funk, hitting just .167 with no homers in his last 10 games. Watches away, and it's 1-2. Now with Wood, to see him pull that ball so sharply, a bit of a surprise, because he does all of his damage, really, in terms of power to left center. There's a pitch down and in, the count 2-2.
1: Well, Bailey threw him a changeup. And talked about that before the game. Probably not going to see many fastballs, especially early in a count, to James Wood.
0: Or should he?
1: Started him off with a changeup, and he was way out front.
0: 2-2, fouled away, and it's still 2-2. So he's got change, sweeper. And then that pitch, I believe, was also a changeup.
1: No, that was a fastball. He'll pitch him backwards. That's why I said early in the count. I think he'll. That's what we'll see from Bailey tonight. It's soft stuff early. And then he'll try to pop a fastball in there and surprise the hitter.
0: Missed down and in here, and the count is full now, 3-2. And again, leads the National League in walks, fourth in baseball, and he leads all of baseball in strikeouts. 3-2, swung on a miss, and he adds to his total. A strikeout for Bailey Ober. James Wood is retired, and Dalen Lyle is the hitter. You think Jack Cust watches James Wood play and thinks, man, I was ahead of my time.
1: Jack Cust, that's a blast from the past.
0: He was a three true outcome Goliath in the early days of the three true outcomes. Here's Lyle, the speedy left fielder. First pitch hacking, foul ball up the first base line.
1: He came up with the A's, right?
0: Yeah.
1: I think they were ahead of their time. He was probably the first guy that they knew that he was going to do that. There were certainly other three true outcome guys, but he was the one guy they're like, we know what we're going to get.
0: Pitch high, and the count is 1-1.
1: We know what we're going to get, and we're just going to go with it.
0: And we want him to do that.
1: Yep.
0: Like, it was the first time someone didn't say, you should strike out less.
1: Yeah. We don't need to fix that.
0: You should swing more.
1: This is just what you are.
0: One ball, one strike. And Lyle watches wide, and the count is 2-1. Twins play with Larnick, Buxton, Wallner in this spacious outfield. You've got Gray at third tonight. He's well off the line and deep. Brooks is up the middle at shortstop. Keyshaw deep at second base. Pitch to the speedy Lyle is popped up back of short. Brooks is over there. Larnick's racing in. Brooks makes the two-handed grab, and there are two outs. As Lee hauls that in shallow left field, Curtis Meade will be the batter. Thought Brooks' conversation, always great to catch up with him, but it was really fun to talk with him about, you know, what the change was for him defensively, and it was more than just relaxing. He said, I had to be as aggressive as I was when I was, as he put it, slower. It's a ground ball towards Lee, and he'll move to his left, grab it aggressively, and throw to first. We'll continue that conversation as the game goes on. It's a 1-2-3 inning for Bailey Ober and a one-pitch out of Curtis Meade. We're scoreless after one. Back to D.C. next on your home for Twins baseball.
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5: Clock fell back to open the top of the second, and Michaelis misses inside, one ball, no strikes. Bell has seen a ton of Michaelis. He's 10 for 36, couple of homers, five walks in his career. It's a lot of at-bats against one guy. Michaelis, third base side of the rubber, delivers in a foul ball, and the count is 1-1. When Bell was in Pittsburgh and Miles was in St. Louis, obviously they would have faced each other a lot. Miles working with Drew Millis today, switch hitting catcher, and he pops his pitch just in off the plate, and the count 2-1. Two balls and a strike. We are scoreless. We are in the second. Bell, Clemens, and Caratini. And a foul ball up the first base line, and the count is 2-2. We were talking about Brooks Lee and what he told us about. He felt he got faster, but being faster and feeling it was easier to get to balls, he felt like he got a little passive. And I thought it was a very interesting insight.
6: I thought the way that he said that he was aggressive to the ground balls.
5: Here's a ground ball to the right side. Nunez has been busy, picks it up, and he throws out Bell, one down.
6: And that's to get to him, but then he said it allowed him to close the gap and make a shorter throw.
5: Mm-hmm.
6: And so then you're cutting off a little bit of throw distance, more accurate, and quicker to first base. I love watching all of our infielders work with Ramon Borrego pregame and seeing some of the things that they do. I mentioned it last night during the game. Royce Lewis had a nice wrong foot play, and we watched him pregame yesterday working on that exact play.
5: Cody Clemens, now wearing his own batting helmet again, takes a strike, and the count is 0-1.
6: I feel like that was one of the things that baseball got away from for a few years there, was that infield work and working on specific things. The Twins are out there almost every day now.
5: 0-1 is wide, 1-1. And there are so many things to work on. There's never a shortage of drills you can do, and so many of the drills kind of can get multiple things accomplished in one drill. The 1-1 is taken for a strike, and the work with Ramon in particular, it's so efficient. There's no wasted time whatsoever in a Ramon Borrego drill.
6: No, it's kind of up close and personal stuff at their position. Then he'll back up and he's hitting grounders from home plate. And not just fungos, but he's having Toby Gardenhire flip him. And so it's balls off the bat that they're working on. Then he'll take him in on the sideline.
5: 1-2 is a called strike three. Clemens thinking about a challenge as he chats with Carlos Torres. He doesn't challenge. Ball appeared to be below the zone. That's the third strikeout already for Michaelis in this game. Five batters in, two outs for Caratini.
6: Yeah, that ball might have been down. We'll never know.
5: Thinking better than an early challenge and a two-strike count. Michaelis delivers to Caratini down. One ball, no strikes. Looking at his game logs, Michaelis has already matched his strikeout total for his last outing. The time before that, only one strikeout. His season high is four. Three strikeouts, five batters in, two looking. Veteran Miles Michaelis. Pitch on the way. Swung on and bounced again to Nunez. He's been the belle of the ball. Drops it originally, picks it back up out of the dirt. He throws out Caratini. Six up, six down. It's been strikeouts, three of them, and ground balls to second, three of those as well. We've played 1.5. We're scoreless, and this is your home for Twins baseball.
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6: 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I don't know if Isla would make it. I think she would probably be banned from the park the same way she was banned from the Treasure Island Baseball Network during the pandemic, when she would bark in the background every time I did a show from home. C.J. Abrams leads off, pops the first pitch sky high, almost as high as we are, and Tristan Gray is waiting for it. One pitch, one out. That's back-to-back one-pitch outs for Bailey Ober. And not a surprise, Glenn, it's an aggressive young offense against a very crafty guy who throws a ton of strikes.
7: Yeah, the Nationals, they're going to swing early, swing often. Not a ton of patience in their lineup, which is expected from a young team. Guys want to get their swings in. Bailey Ober can take advantage.
6: Here's another young guy in Brady House, first pitch hacking, and he bounces it to Gray. Gray scoops it up to his left and throws him out. So how about two pitches, two outs here in the second inning? And now it's Jose Tena, who really is going to be backed into a bit of a corner here and probably asked to take a pitch.
7: Does Ober throw a fastball here?
6: No.
7: I'm with you.
6: But the beauty is he doesn't have to throw a fastball to throw a strike.
7: I know. I think he knows that this is going to be a take.
6: It is a take and it is a strike.
7: Showed bunt. He did throw a fastball.
6: Gray came charging down the line at third. No balls and a strike to Tena. Extra base hit in three straight games for Jose Tena. And he swings and fouls and the count is 0-2. And Bailey has a chance for a five-pitch second inning. What was the fewest pitches you ever threw in one inning? You know, off the top of your head?
7: No.
6: So obviously you've never had an immaculate?
7: I had a 10-pitch inning with three strikeouts. That an immaculate inning is
6: nine.
7: Three.
6: Yeah.
7: Yeah. And Chris Jimenez somehow, 0-2, took a slider right below the strike zone and then swung at the same pitch the next pitch down in Texas.
6: Ball down, and now the 1-2 in the air to left field. Larnick drifts over. He's underneath it, and the second inning, we hardly knew you. How about a six-pitch inning for Bailey Ober? We've screamed through two scoreless from D.C. We'll check in with John Vitas next on your home for Twins Baseball.
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1: 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Derek Shelton had his daily chat with Chris and announced the new acquisition of a new Twins bullpen piece.
2: Guy we saw in spring training and we liked the arm, and you know, it was in a situation where we were able to acquire him. So with travel logistics, you know, hopefully he gets here in the next day or two, and then we'll get a look at him in our bullpen.
1: Yeah, that would be in reference to Yoendris Gomez, the newest member of the Twins staff. He was DFA'd by the Rays 4 days ago and acquired today for cash considerations. It'll be his fifth organization in the last 2 years, originally a Yankees prospect. But, guys, kind of interesting. He has four pitches, he throws 95, and most importantly, can go multiple innings.
3: Yeah, and the Twins obviously are looking for stuff in their bullpen, and we'll see what Gomez can do. There's Luke Kuechel, and he takes wide 1-0. Of note, speaking of bullpen transitions, the Nationals today called up former Twin Zach Kent, who was on the opening day roster, was DFA'd, and he is in uniform and in the pen tonight for the Nats. A little excuse me, ball down the right field line. It's going to drop. Going to drop for a base hit, and Kuechel's going to scream into second base. He's thinking momentarily about third, but he'll stop at second with a leadoff excuse me double. That is the Dan Gladden School of Exit Velocity. That was 58 off the bat and just a little bloop into shallow right. He's now 5 for his last 10 with 4 doubles, and they all count the same. It doesn't matter how hard you hit him. Fortunate bounce there for Luke and the Twins.
4: Well, and Kuechel, he's one of those guys, I think, in his lineup that's looking for a little bit of love.
3: He deserves some.
4: Made some good contact, and he'll have to remember that one.
3: Now here's Wallner. You talked about Wallner and the advantages of hitting behind Luke, and Wallner swings and misses here, and the count is 0-1.
4: Yeah, that was if Kuechel had a long at-bat, and instead he check-swung at the second pitch he saw.
3: Wallner trying to get going, and he's trying to keep that bat and that barrel in the zone longer. As he swings and misses, and the count is 0-2.
4: So. Well, I talked to the Twins hitting coach, Keith Beauregard, before the game today, and he said that they're trying to get Wally a little bit more balanced in the box, and not going to be able to see it on radio, but they also want him to finish with two hands. I think the one-handed finish that he does, he can spin off the ball a little bit.
3: And that pulls the bat head out of the hitting zone.
4: Yep. And so they want him to be a little bit more balanced.
3: 0-2 is high. 1-2. He swung through a couple of fastballs here, and Michaelis does not throw a fuzzy fastball. It was 91 and 93. Top of the zone, though.
4: And on the inner half. And that's the hole that Wally is going to have to try to find some way to close.
3: The 1-2 pitch. And it's taken down. And it looked off speed. It's 2-2. Critical thing here, and we know the strikeouts have been an issue, but scoreless game, runner at second base. If you're going to make an out, you need to hope that the ball's in play enough to get Luke Kuechel over to third base. Give yourself ample opportunities to score. Obviously, Matt would just as soon change places with him. Two balls, two strikes, here it comes, and it's down and in. So nice job, Matt Wallner. He swings through a couple of pitches, and now he's taken three. A fastball, a curveball, and then that ball was down in the dirt. And the count will be full to Matt Wallner.
4: And the way he's always been pitched, it's hard in, inner half, top of the zone, upper third of the zone with fastballs, and then it's breaking balls down. It's why we see him get hit so much. Teams aren't going to let him extend his arms.
3: Payoff. Swung on and pulled down the third or first baseline, and that's a foul ball, and the count stays full at 3-2. These are some of the at-bats we saw last night, and we talked with Shelty about them pregame, whether it was Kuechel in the second inning. Jeffers had one. Cody Clemens had a couple of these where you battle back from an 0-2 and kind of grind your way into a deep count. Now just finish it. Win the at-bat. 3-2, pulled sharply past Nunez, right field, base hit. Here comes Luke Kuechel. He's going to come around and score. Atta boy, Matt Wallner. 1-0 Twins on a hard ground ball single to right, and the Twins lead it 1-0.
4: It's a great at-bat from Wally, and what set that whole thing up was him being able to get to the fastball before, where he pulled it foul. They tried to run a two-seamer, kind of freeze him front door, and he pulled that ball foul. He got to it, and then he got another one, a four-seamer. got on top of that ball and

0: hit it right through the infield.
1: Yeah, and they let that four-seamer a little bit out, outer half, and he was able to extend and hit it 106 through the right side. So Wallner knocks in Keyshaw, and now it's Gray who takes a big swing and miss, and the count is 0-1. Tristan loves to swing at that first pitch. Wallner now 3 for his last 3 with a couple of runs batted in. Twins on top early. Gray facing Michaelis, and he fouls one off to his left, and the count is 0-2. Now, Michaelis has never retired Tristan Gray. Gray is 1-for-1 with a home run and 2 walks. Top of the third in D.C., a bloop double for Keyshaw, a scorched grounder through the right side for Wallner, and the Twins lead 1-0 with Wally at first base. Michaelis to the plate, and it's down and in, gets to the backstop, glanced off of Millis, the catcher, and rolled all the way to the wall. And down to second base and into scoring position, Mr. Matt Wallner, and the Twins on that wild pitch have a potential second run lurking at second base. If you're going to throw a wild pitch here, here's my advice. Throw it hard enough that it hits the backstop. Have Joe Mauer be your catcher, and then have him just blindly glove it without even looking back. That happened here with, I believe, Denard Span
2: was at the plate. Was that a foul ball back, or was it a wild pitch?
1: Could have been a foul ball. This ball's popped up near third. Here comes Brady House. Millis is there as well. House will make the catch in front of the Twins' dugout. It's a foul ball out for Gray. One away. Wallner is still at second, and Buxton will bat.
0: Either way, it was a fantastic fielding play by Joe. No look.
1: 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Byron Buxton struck out in the first. One for his last 12, but that one was a big three-run homer yesterday. And he takes a pitch for a strike, and it's 0-1. Now, as good as Michaelis was, first six batters, you know, three up, three down, three up, three down. I feel like the second time through here, the Twins have a chance to maybe do some damage here against Miles Michaelis. Starts with Byron. And Byron dribbles this one over Michaelis's head. A hard charge for Nunez. Has to hurry to first, and he gets bucked by half a step as Wallner goes to third. Good play by Nassim Nunez, who, like Byron, is incredibly quick on his feet. And Nunez had to come in and spear that bouncing ball in between the mound and second base. Wallner is able to advance. But already in this ballgame, that's 4 assists from the second baseman. And here's Brooks Lee. Big difference yesterday early in setting up the way that game unfolded. Two-out hitting. Brooks Lee had a two-out, two-run double, and then it was Larnick with a two-out, two-run base hit of his own, and Brooks takes a strike. It's 0-1. Lee, a little four-game hitting streak, going back to April 9th, hitting over 300 with an 888 OPS, even hotter of late. He hits this ball foul, and the count is 0-2. Since April 23rd, Brooks is 372 with a 994 OPS.
0: It goes back to that walk-off he had against
1: Detroit,
0: right?
1: Yeah, that's where it started. Wallner is about 30 feet down the line at third. Two outs and an 0-2 count, and Michaelis just runs at Matt Wallner running down off the mound. That is a play I have never seen. I've seen a lot of baseball games. This is my 20th year in the big leagues, 9 in the minors, college. I have never seen a pitcher in the stretch just run off the mound at a guy at third base.
0: He's not going to win that foot race.
1: Wallner's just looking at him like, what are you doing? 0-2. Swung on and pulled. Guess who? Nunez, second base. Picks it up, throws to first. His fifth assist in the first three innings of this ballgame. But one run on two hits for Minnesota. Wallner knocks in Keyshaw. Twins leave Wally at third base. We've played 2.5, and it's 1-0 on your home for Twins baseball.
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4: Bailey Ober tackling Jacob Young here to lead things off in the third. And the first pitch from Bailey is just high. One ball, no strikes. Young, Millis, and Nunez. Six up and six down for Bailey on just 18 pitches. He's off the first base side of the rubber. And to the plate. And upstairs again, and the count is 2-0. Young is just 2-for-15. On this homestand for the Nationals, and they have just not hit in this ballpark. It's staggering. Ober misses again, and that's a rarity. A 3-0 count for Bailey Ober. Needs a strike here for Jacob Young. On the way, and delivered for a strike, and it's three balls and a strike. On the road this year, the Nationals hit .248 with a .702 OPS. 5.5 runs a game. At home, they score 2.5 runs a game. A strike two called, and the count is now full at 3-2.
5: Did you end up finding their runners in scoring position numbers?
4: I could not figure out how to break down the double split. So I could find runners in scoring position, but I then couldn't differentiate it home and away. This ball hit high in the air, down the right field line, foul territory. Clemens, Wallner converge. That one's into the net. Now Cody into the net. And it stays 3-2. You might have to use your TV connections to do that. This is radio. We don't have a truck full of people with access to the top secret databases.
5: And I'm wondering if it's easier for me to send a text, or I would probably have to check out for like a half inning to find it. So I don't think I'm going to do that.
4: We'd know the difference, I guess. Three balls and two strikes to Jacob Young leading off the inning. I need you to pay attention to the pitching because I don't know what I'm watching. 3-2. Swung on and popped in the air. Again, foul territory. This time in play for Clemens. Clemens right next to the bag makes the catch. And great job by Ober battling back from a 3-0 start to retire Jacob Young. Millis will bat.
5: We can split it down the middle. And I'm going to make a note. And I'm going to do this when I get back to the room tonight.
4: We'll have it tomorrow.
5: Watching the Wolves play basketball.
4: All right, which is actually on a channel our hotel gets this time.
5: And so everybody listening at home will have, somebody's going to get it to me now before then.
4: Drew Millis, switch hitter, batting left, takes a strike.
5: But we will have the Nationals, I'm assuming that they are much better with runners in scoring position on the road.
4: Have to be. I just think there's so many similarities, their offense and the Twins' offense early this season is a ball down 1-1. Not the same. They're more aggressive. They run more. The Twins grind at bats a little better, walk a lot more. Aside from James Wood, the Nats don't really do that. Pitch on the way. And the 1-1 is down and in, 2-1. But a team that scores runs, but doesn't always give that bullpen enough of a cushion to turn it all those runs into wins. They've been streaky. This ball hit high in the air, again popped up. Keyshaw at second base. Clemens is there as well. Luke's going to take control of this one, and he has it, a couple of pop-up outs. Two down for Nassim Nunez. Twins try to win a series.

0: Series here tonight. They haven't won a series since taking 2 of 3 from Boston. They're 0-4-1 in their last 5. And the Nationals, again, are 0-5 at home this year in series play.
1: Oh, Mitch Hestad is listening at home.
0: Yeah, Mitch, going to get that for you?
1: I threw one pitch 3 times in an inning, but that must have just been to get one out. I had one full inning. I threw 6 pitches in that inning.
0: There you go. So you did it. 6
1: there,
0: pitch
1: there
0: inning.
1: There we are.
0: Nunez bunts through, and the count is 0-1. Thank you, Mitchie.
1: I might as well just text him. Our runners in scoring position.
0: 0-1 is up and away, and it's 1-1. You know why Mitch is listening? If there's one reason that our buddy Mitch is listening today, and it has to do with the game notes that he so artistically put together for us as a check swing, and it's 1-2. I'll just read it verbatim. Did you know the Nationals manager, Blake Butera, age 33, is the youngest manager in baseball since? Not Frank Quillacy, which is actually the answer, but since Minnesota's Billy Haywood in 1994. That year, the 12-year-old led a miraculous comeback as the Twins tied the Mariners, forcing a one-game playoff to decide the final postseason berth in the American League. Played at the Metrodome, 163, headed to extras. Mariners took the lead in the top of the 10th. Lou Collins cracked the ball deep to center, but Ken Griffey Jr. robbed a game-winning potential walk-off, and Haywood never managed again as he decided to return to junior high. That's why Mitch is listening tonight. 2 balls and 2 strikes now, and make it 3-2 as Nunez takes another ball. One of the finer this date in baseball history as you could find. I guess this was more of a Butera clip. Ground ball right side. Clemens slides, backhand, pickup, flip to over, covering, and it's 9-up, 9-down for Bailey Ober tonight. 1-0 Twins after 3, back in a flash on your home for Twins baseball. Before we get back to the Twins game, we wanted to deliver today's safe driving tip. 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
0: It'll be Larnach, Bell, and Clemens in the Twins' half of the fourth. 1-0 Minnesota. Welcome back to Washington, D.C. Chris and Perk with you as Larnach takes a breaking ball for a strike. Trying to get the monocular out to see if Trevor has his own batting helmet on, and he does. So kudos, Timmy Burke. 0-1 pitch swung through. And the count is 0-2.
1: That Leatherman that he keeps on his belt loop at all times came in handy.
0: You've got to be nice to Timmy. He brought your backpack up 5 flights of stairs when the elevator was out of service.
1: True story.
0: No balls and 2 strikes to Larnach. Infield is back all the way around. They're well off the line at third. It was an 0-2 pitch he laced into the gap yesterday to drive in a couple of big runs in the fourth. And he rolls this one to guess who? The second baseman. Nassim Nunez throws over to first base. And Nunez now responsible for the last 3 outs and 6 ground balls through 3 1/3 innings tonight. 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And It's not an accident

0: Burke, that's what Michaelis is trying to do. He's trying to get lefties to roll the ball over to the right side.
1: He's got a ground ball rate just under 50%, 74th percentile. So, yeah, he's trying to get weak contact on the ground. And so far, so good.
0: Bell grounded out weakly to second. His first trip, he takes a ball. Now, two balls were scorched to second base. One was Lee's, and that turned into an out in the first. The other was Walner's that turned into an RBI single for the game's only run. Bell takes a strike on the inner half, 1-1. Josh Bell is sitting on 196 career home runs, 63 of which he hit as a National. He hit 9 more against the Nationals. And he hits this ball to the right side, and Nunez picks it up again, throws to first base. He's going to have to ice his arm after the ball game. That's 7 assists from the second baseman here already. Cody Clemens, the two-out hitter. Michaelis, again, entered with a bloated ERA of 8.36. He's cut that down to 7.55 by giving up just one run in the first 3 2/3. The mustachioed right-hander offers it up, and Clemens swings and fouls, and the count is 0-1. One nothing Twins. They have the own 2 hits in the ballgame so far. Top of the 4th inning from Washington, D.C. The pitch. Swung on a missed, and the count is 0-2. And in the early going, Michaelis has borne little resemblance to the numbers that we've been reading all afternoon about his season performance thus far. See if Clemens can crawl back out of an 0-2 hole. Open stance left side, the pitch bounces, and it's 1-2.
1: Well, and it was really an accident that led to the Twins' run.
0: That little excuse me, just stick the bat out there, and it blooped into shallow right field for a double. Ball and 2 strikes to Cody. The pitch is on the way. Swung on and fouled back. Stays 1-2. To Twins first baseman Cody Clemens. Twins start the night 16-20. So do the Nationals. Here's the difference between the AL Central and the National League East. With an identical record, the Twins are a game and a half out of first place. Not a single winning record in the AL Central. The Nationals are 9.5 games out. Here's the pitch. And that misses in. And the count is 2-2. Truly remarkable. Detroit and Cleveland both are 18-19. The White Sox and the Royals are both 17-19. And then the Twins at 16-20. Two balls, 2 strikes. And that one rolled finally to the other side of the infield. Picked up by House. He throws to first. And C.J. Abrams is saying, why do I even bring my glove out to shortstop? A 1-2-3 inning for Michaelis. We've played 3.5. And it's 1-0 Minnesota on your home for Twins baseball.
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2: Second time through the lineup for Bailey Ober facing James Wood, and Wood lashes at the first pitch and fouls it straight back into the seats. It's 0-1. 9-up, 9-down on 35 pitches for Ober, and he's done it just about the way you would expect, Glenn. He's been in the strike zone and taking advantage of an aggressive offense.
3: 8 out of 9 first pitch strikes, 9 out of 10 now.
2: Foul ball up the first baseline. It's 0-2 to Wood.
3: Struck out Wood. But then it's pop-ups. That's what Bailey does. He's got four of them tonight, keeping everybody busy.
2: No balls and two strikes to James Wood, the 6'6 behemoth from IMG Academy. Dad was a pro basketball player. As the pitch is down and in, 1-2. For years, we'd see James Wood in spring training, and you'd be like, this guy is a physical marvel. Same as O'Neill Cruz with the Pirates as a young teen, and now they're both young, blossoming stars in the major leagues. 1-2. A little tapper, and it's going to be picked up by Ober, but it's foul off the plate. Stays 1-2. Well, we dug up those numbers. If you're wondering why the Nationals, who are fifth in baseball in runs scored overall, score 5.5 a game on the road and 2 a game at home, it is indeed the runners in scoring position numbers that are drastically different.
3: I did all the legwork, but you can read them.
2: Well, your phone's actually open. It's 2-2.
3: 207 at home, 267 on the road.
2: Yeah, 60,
3: there it is.
2: 60 percentage point difference will certainly sway things. 2-2 pitch pending to James Wood. Pitch on the way. And it's hit well to right field, and Walner will have to back up and play it on a hop. A wicked spin on that one, and it's a base hit to right field for Wood. So the first hit of the ball game, first base runner of the ball game for the Washington Nationals is James Wood. For Wood, that was a changeup. He only hit it 84 off the bat. But that big swing of his as an outfielder, you have to kind of expect that to be a rocket with that big of a swing.
3: That's a great example, though, of a guy that keeps his barrel in the zone a long time. And he was out front of that. It was a good location down below the strike zone, but his barrel traveled so long through the zone, he was still able to make decent contact.
2: Lyle pulls one foul, 0-1. Gray is in on the grass just off the cut at third base. Brooks plays deep up the middle. Keyshaw has played to the pull side. Now, there have been a couple of cases in spots like this where the Twins either haven't turned a double play or Brooks has chosen to just go to first, as this ball pulled sharply fouled on the right field line. And it's 0-2. Because there's so much ground to cover for Keyshaw to get to the bag at second if the ball is hit to Brooks Lee. And Ramon Borrego has addressed this play specifically with his infielders about the need for Brooks then to be more aggressive if the ball's in front of him, take it to the bag himself, or if it's to Brooks' right, the need for Keyshaw to really sprint to get over to the bag at second. 0-2. Swung and a miss. That's the other way to do it. Just strike out Dylan Lyle. That's the second strikeout for Bailey Ober. And there's one away now for Curtis Meade.
3: The way that they were lined up there with Brooks maybe 12 to 15 feet off of second base, if that ball was hit right to Tristan Gray, that almost has to go to Brooks, right?
2: Yes.
3: Keyshaw is 30-some feet off the base. That's got to be a 5-6-3.
2: Yeah, and they work through all of those variables. It's less so than when it was full shift mode, but it's still very much something they discuss and work on.
3: The full shift mode would have been, they would always move the third baseman over, so that would be like a 6-5-3 or a 5-6-3. The other way.
2: Bring the center fielder in, make it a 6-8-3. First pitch is ball one. Woods is running on pitch number two. The throw to second, not in time. And James Wood gets his left hand in under the tag attempt of Keyshaw. I believe the pitch was called a ball, but yes, it was. So it's a stolen base for Wood. And he's now in scoring position, and we can see if those numbers hold true.
3: The call was a strike. Did you?
2: Oh, they got a strike. Okay,
3: yeah.
2: So it initially was a ball. Now a strike, and it's 1-1. Wood is at second base. And the pitch is down and away, and it's two balls and a strike. So again, the number was 207 at home.

0: anecdotally, he's getting more ground balls, but also more of those pop-ups because he's just staying off the barrel when he's having success. Is this one fouled straight back in the count 1-1?
1: Yeah, and I feel like when Bailey's at his best, when he's been at his best, there's strikeouts, enough strikeouts to get by, and then it's more pop-outs.
0: Yeah.
1: The ball's going to be hit in the air, and I think his weak contact isn't on the ground. It's in the air. Like I said, he's gotten pop-outs to every infielder tonight.
0: Here's the 1-1, and that one's a pop-up towards us, except about two floors below us. And it's 1-2, a catch made down below. When you think about how Bailey would get to that effective changeup to finish guys off before, he worked right at the top of the zone with his fastball.
1: Yep.
0: If it was too high, it was a ball. If it was perfect, he got a pop-up. And if it was too low, it was a home run.
1: Yes.
0: Now he's using the sweeper and the slider to get to that changeup. The pitch is poked at. It was off the plate away, and he just did catch it on the cup of the bat, and the count is 1-2 still.
1: And the four-seamer is still, he's trying to kind of split the top of the strike zone with it, maybe just above. But there have been a lot more in, whether it's a lefty or a righty, just not letting him get extended to the fastball.
0: And more sinkers. And the arm slot is down. A little more east-west as this one has popped up again back at home into the seats. And Abrams will not go quietly. It's still 1-2. House is on deck.
1: And Bailey this year does have a career high ground ball rate. It's only 37%, but it is a career high.
0: So I'm not crazy.
1: No, you're not.
0: At least about that.
1: Yeah, I was going to say.
0: One ball and two strikes.
1: You got to draw the line somewhere.
0: Runners on at first and second. Twins up a run. The pitch is swung on and rocketed into right center field. This should tie the game. Buxton over to pick it up. Wood rounds third. He's going to score. Meade goes to third. It's a sliding double for C.J. Abrams, who drives in his eighth run in his last eight games. We're all knotted up, but one run apiece here in the home fourth.
1: Tried to get a slider down below the strike zone on the 1-2 there and just left it up. Mistake from Ober, and Abrams made him pay.
0: Yeah, it was a slider that he kind of tried to run in the back door to the lefty, and it caught a bunch of plate, and he hooked it in the right center field. Now second and third for House, who was out on one pitch in his first trip. Infield is tight behind Ober, and the first pitch is swing and miss. House is just 22 years of age. He was the 11th overall pick in 2021. Debuted last year, and in 73 games, he had .234 and struck out 78 times with 8 walks. That's a big ratio. This year, 40 strikeouts in 32 games, and he hits this ball high in the air. Medium deep center field, Buck coming in, and we'll see if Meade will test him. Buxton makes the catch. Meade will bluff halfway down the line. Cut by Clemens, throw back to third, and they nearly got Meade with his hand in the cookie jar. He just does get back safely. Boy, a great example of why you hit the cutoff man. And you don't just try to airmail the ball to home plate.
1: And Buck is such a smart player. But he also throws such a true ball. He's straight over the top. Doesn't try to do too much. And, yeah, he just threw that ball in on a good line. One hop to Cody Clemens. He cuts it. And yeah, they almost backpicked him.
0: So second and third, two outs now. And Tane is the hitter. We're still tied at one. Tane has been dangerous, and he swings and misses at a changeup. It's 0-1. Tanner with an extra base hit in three straight games. This is a Nationals team where it definitely would increase program sales. You're going to need the program to figure out who some of these young guys are. They're all seemingly 25 and younger. Having a lot of fun together. It's an exciting young team. It's a pitch high and the count 1-1. I was talking with Louis Varland about his brother Gus's experience here, and he said Gus is having more fun playing with the Nationals than he has with any of the other organizations he's been with, the Dodgers, the Brewers, the White Sox. A lot of runway for these young players. The 1-1 pitch swung on and popped up. Back of second base, Lee retreats. Buxton coming in, always a good idea to give way to Byron. Byron makes the catch, inning is over as Ober mitigates the damage. A lead single and a stolen base turn into a run. We're tied at 1-4 on your home to Twins Baseball.
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3: 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There were a handful of afternoon games around the league today, including the finale between the Braves and Mariners. Brian Wu started for Seattle and was dominant, allowed one hit over six scoreless innings and struck out nine. The M's, though, were nursing just a 1-0 lead until the sixth.
4: Mariners could use some insurance. The 3-1 swung on, drilled, center field. This one's not coming back. It's in the pen. Gone, Julio! Monster solo home run. The Mariners add on. It's 2-0.
3: Number 5 for Julio Rodriguez. The high-octane bullpen did the rest. Jose Ferrer, his second save of the year. Mariners beat the Braves 3-1, guys.
5: Yeah, Jose Ferrer is not a name you use here, John, because Jose Ferrer was traded by the Nationals to Seattle. As a strike called and the count is 0-1, and the player they got in return has not quite lived up to expectations in the early going. Victor Caratini takes a strike from Michaelis and the count is 0-1. I was going through the roster with a couple of their broadcasters, and they're like, oh, we traded Ferrer for him, and he's good. This ball fouled straight back. And the count is 0-2. That was Harry Ford. Prince Harry, they call him. He played for Great Britain in the World Baseball Classic, was this huge prospect. He was blocked by Cal Raleigh. And they tried to get him the catcher's job here, but he just didn't perform in spring training. He's still in AAA, where I believe he's still being managed in Rochester by Matthew Lecroy.
6: Yeah.
5: Lecroy will tell him how to become a DH early in his career. How fun is Matthew Lecroy?
6: It must have been 2008. I was in AAA for like a month with Lecroy.
5: So much fun.
6: And he would joke that he needed a 5-gallon bucket to sit on behind home plate.
5: Pitch down and in, 1-2.
6: His knees were so bad, he couldn't crouch. And then at the end of the season, remember Jose Morales got hurt. Yep. Blew his ankle out. And they called Lecroy and were like, hey, are you still hitting? He was like, yeah. Yeah, I've been working out. He hadn't done anything for a month, and they called him up.
5: Yeah, he was at a Clemson football game when he got the call. It was a pitch fouled straight back, and I said, what were you doing? He goes, it was halftime, and I was a quarter of the way through a bucket of chicken. And I said, so you get the call, then what did you do? He goes, I finished the bucket of chicken.
6: Yeah, he had retired mentally 3 weeks ago.
5: Ball and two strikes. One of the great characters, Matthew Lecroy. Caratini awaits, and he fouls. And then, of course, Lecroy was here, and he just couldn't throw anymore, and his knees were bad. I remember Frank Robinson was managing, had to come take him out of a game from behind the plate because they stole like 5 or 6 bases on him in the same half inning.
6: So that's in the spring of 2008. He showed up to spring training and had dyed his goatee and hair black because he thought he looked too much like Gardy.
5: But he came back with the Nationals as a coach. I thought it was Gardy.
6: Yeah.
5: Caratini takes low in the count 2-2. And the similarities aren't just the resemblance, just their demeanor, the way they could communicate with people and the energy they bring to the ballpark. Matthew Lecroy. First met him when he was a freshman at Clemson at the College World Series in Omaha. This pitch pulled on the right side. It's going to be backhanded there by Meade. Meade takes it himself, and Nunez is going, really, dude? I've already got 7 assists. The second base record is 12. You got to let me field that one. There's one away now for Keyshaw, and Michaelis has done a superb job. Everything has been on the ground except for the pop-up in foul territory by Gray and the

0: excuse me, little blooper by this man, Luke Keyshaw, that led to the Twins' first run. Keyshaw scored 6 runs in his last now 10 games and change. He takes a strike. It's 0-1. One one our score. 2 hits for either side. They play Keyshaw to pull. Keyshaw pulls to the third baseman. House off the bag, picks it up, throws to first. Another ground ball out. That's now 7 straight ground ball outs.
1: 10 total.
0: 10 ground ball outs, 1 pop up, and a couple of punch outs. And here's Matt Waller, who's driven in the Twins' only run.
1: This is like baseball in 2007 right now.
0: Yeah. And this is like Miles Michaelis in 2018 when he was an all-star for St. Louis. Waller checks at a strike and the count is 0-1. Michaelis is in the fifth inning. Remember, he has not gone 5 since his first start of the year. He's only thrown 64 pitches and he's lowered his ERA 1.5.
1: It's like prime Brand, what was his name? Brandon Wood?
0: Webb.
1: Brandon Webb
0: when he won 3 Webb. Cy Youngs in a row just throwing sink pieces for Arizona.
1: Like low 90s sinkers and just ground ball after ground ball.
0: Nunez feeling left out. The last 3 have been either to first base or third base, and this ball is hit well in the gap left center field. It is flying out of here for Matt Waller. I think the new approach is taking off as Waller takes flight to the deepest part of the ballpark in left center. Solo shot for Wally, and the Twins regain the lead 2-1.
1: 109 off the bat, 22-degree launch, 420 feet to left center field. The outfielders took like 4 steps and were like, that ball is way gone.
0: Welcome back, Wally. It is good to have you, and we have missed you. That ball was crushed. And now it's Tristan Gray's turn. Waller now 4 for his last 4 with 3 RBI. And a strike called here, and the count is 0-1. Again, that is one of those swings that can go a long way when you're making adjustments, because it verifies that what you're doing is the proper thing to be doing.
1: Well, right? and that's like when you hear about guys making adjustments in their swings, don't worry about the results. That'll come. It's a process. But you always want to have results. You want to have something tangible to convince yourself that you are doing the right thing, that it's not just the coaches giving you lip service.
0: 0-2 pitch, and that's low, and that reinforces that, hey, you know what? Let's try to stay back and maybe hit the ball to left center. Oh, okay. Well, I doubled off the wall once, and now I just, I think, broke a seat in the seating section over the wall 420 feet away. That will reinforce that maybe you're on a good path. 1-2 pitch. Swung on and pulled sharply to the right side of the diamond, and this time again, Meade backhands it, picks it up, and runs it to the bag himself. There's the 11th ground ball out of the ballgame, but interspersed with all those ground balls, a rocket to left center for Matt Waller. His 4th of the year gives the Twins a 2-1 lead on your home for Twins baseball.
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2: Twins have taken a 2-1 lead. We're in the home fifth. It's the bottom third of the order. Young, Millis, and Nunez. And the first pitch to Jacob Young is a strike. Talked yesterday about Brooks Lee, who drove in a couple of runs, leading all players in runs batted in from the number 8 spot in the order. There's a pitch delivered, and it's wide. As a team, the Twins are the league leaders. And Wallner's added 2 to that total tonight. Royce Lewis has a handful. The Twins have driven in 28 runs from the number 8 spot in the order. The Nationals actually are second with 23. Hard ground ball to short. Backhand pickup by Lee. It's a long throw. It's off target on a hop. And Young, who can really fly, is going to beat it out for an infield single. Boy, Lee did well to get to that ball. This is, again, one of those plays, Kirk, where the vantage point we have actually, it makes it kind of fun to watch. That's a ball that maybe Brooks doesn't get to in years past. And he had enough stuff on the throw, but just a little bit offline.
3: Yeah, it's a nice play in the hole. Good job getting that ball. There was no chance he was getting Young running to first base there.
2: Unless it was Delman Young. This pitch hit high in the air to right center field. Wallner going back. Buxton going back. That ball is deep, and that ball is gone. And it's a home run on the first pitch for Drew Millis. And just like that, the Nationals have their first lead of the night. It's a home run for Millis into the seats in right, and it's 3-2 Washington.
3: First pitch fastball to Millis. 87 miles an hour.
2: His first of the year, and let's update those number 8 hitter in the order numbers, because that's now 25 runs batted in from the number 8 spot for the Nationals. Nassim Nunez will bat. 3-2 Nationals now on top. Nunez swinging early, and he fouls one back, and the count is 0-1.
3: Ober just trying to get ahead.
2: Just the fifth home run he's given up this year.
3: Yanked that one back across the plate, missed middle in. Millis didn't miss it.
2: 0-1 pitch is pulled on the ground. Clemens dives, can't get it. Keyshaw can, gets up on his feet and throws him out as Ober a wonderful job covering at first base.
3: Did that ball deflect off of Cody?
2: Glenn, I would need the Hubble telescope to tell you that.
3: I think that ball might have deflected off of Cody Clemens. Yeah, he knocked that ball crooked with his glove, and Keyshaw was already down sliding to make that play. It hit him right in the chest. He was able to gather it and make the throw. And if Bailey Ober wasn't 6'7 stretching, I don't think they'd get him at first base.
2: A 3-4-1 put out as Wood bats for the third time, and he takes a ball. What you love about that play is, A, the aggressiveness of Keyshaw never giving up on that play, and Ober, the veteran that he is, knowing where he needed to be. As the pitch is down, and it's 2-0 now to Wood. As Danny is fond of saying, there's some place for every player to be on every play. 3-2 in favor of the Nationals. We are in the fifth. Teams exchanging fifth inning home runs from the number 8 hitter. As Wood takes ball 3, and it's now 3-0. They'll want this guy on base. He's already singled and stolen a bag that led to the first run for the Nationals. One out here in the home fifth. 3-2 Nats. And the pitch. And that is wide ball 4. So a walk to the man who leads the National League in walks in James Wood. Let's take 10 seconds now for stations to identify themselves. This is your home for Twins baseball.
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